0: National Weather Service in Topeka has issued a tornado warning for east central Morris County, south central Wabansee County, northwestern Lyon County, until 8:15 p.m. At 7:47 p.m., a severe thunderstorm capable of producing a tornado was located 5 miles west of Bushong, moving east at 45 miles per hour. Expected hazards include tornado and quarter-size hail. This is a radar-indicated threat. The following impacts are expected. Flying debris will be dangerous to those caught without shelter. Mobile homes will be damaged or destroyed. Damage to roofs, windows, and vehicles will occur. Tree damage is likely. Locations impacted include Allen, Admire, and Bushong. Take cover now. Move to a basement or an interior room on the lowest floor of a sturdy building. Avoid windows. If you are outdoors, in a mobile home, or in a vehicle, move to the closest substantial shelter and protect yourself from flying debris.
1: And blessed is the fruit of thy womb, Jesus.
2: Holy Mary, Mother of God, pray for us sinners, now and at the hour of our death. Amen.
1: Hail Mary, full of grace, the Lord is with thee. Blessed art thou amongst women, and blessed is the fruit of thy womb, Jesus.
2: Holy Mary, Mother of God, pray for us sinners, now and at the hour of our death. Amen.
1: Hail Mary, full of grace, the Lord is with thee. Blessed art thou amongst women, and blessed is the fruit of thy womb, Jesus.
2: Holy Mary, Mother of God, pray for us sinners, now and at the hour of our death. Amen.
1: Hail Mary, full of grace, the Lord is with thee. Blessed art thou amongst women, and blessed is the fruit of thy womb, Jesus.
2: Holy Mary, Mother of God, pray for us sinners, now and at the hour of our death. Amen.
1: Glory be to the Father, and to the Son, and to the Holy Spirit.
2: As it was in the beginning, is now, and ever shall be, world without end. Amen.
1: O my Jesus,
2: forgive us our sins.
1: Save us from
2: the fires of hell. Bring all souls to heaven, especially those in most need of thy mercy.
1: The fifth joyful mystery, the finding of the child Jesus in the temple. Our Father, who art in heaven, hallowed be thy name. Thy kingdom come, thy will be done, on earth as it is in heaven.
2: Give us this day our daily bread, and forgive us our trespasses, as we forgive those who trespass against us.

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4: 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You can follow along in any recent version of the Catechism of the Catholic Church. A reading plan and all Catechism in a Year episodes can be found at ascensionpress.com/CIY or on the Ascension app. Yesterday, we discussed the meaning of Christian death and why it has a positive meaning in God. Today, we'll hear why and how the Church encourages us to prepare ourselves even now for the hour of our death. Father Mike concludes with the in-brief summary of the entire article on the resurrection of the body.
0: Hi, my name is Father Mike Schmitz, and you're listening to the Catechism in a Year, where we encounter God's plan of sheer goodness for us, revealed in Scripture and passed down through the tradition of the Catholic faith. The Catechism in a Year is provided by Ascension, who produced and funded this program. In 365 days, we'll read through the Catechism of the Catholic Church, discovering our identity in God's family as we journey together toward our heavenly home. This is day 138. We're reading paragraphs 1012 to 1019. We have only a few handful of them, maybe actually literally a handful. What is a handful technically? I think there's 7 days left. We have a week left of this first pillar, and then we jump into the pillar two, the how we worship, which is pretty remarkable. But today we get to conclude today talking about death and this, the Christian view of death, which is just remarkable. In fact, paragraph 1012 begins by saying the Christian view of death or Christian vision of death receives privileged expression in the liturgy of the Church. In fact, the next thing that's written there is from the Roman Missal. In fact, whenever we have funeral masses, we say these words in this prayer, the preface one for the dead. It says, "Indeed, for your faithful Lord, life is changed, not ended." And that's the heart of this. And for the faithful, your faithful Lord, life is changed, not ended. Because if we've been baptized into Christ, remember we talked about this yesterday and the day before, if we've been baptized into Christ, we have died in a real way. And so there is this fulfillment of what began in our baptism, right? The fulfillment of the fact that we've been buried with Christ, meaning it's completed, consummated in some ways by death and the potential to rise with Christ. So life is changed, not ended. And goes on to say, "And when this earthly dwelling turns to dust, an eternal dwelling is made ready for them in heaven." And it's, everything you're going to hear today. We only have three paragraphs before some nuggets, five nuggets at the very end to highlight this. But it's worth noting that in paragraph 1013, it highlights the finality of death. What I mean by that is it says death is the end of man's earthly pilgrimage. And it's the end of that time we had an opportunity to respond to God's grace and to conform our wills to his, to become a certain kind of person, the kind of person that would dwell in his presence for all eternity. And it highlights this truth also that there is no reincarnation after death. It is appointed for men to die once, it says in the letter to the Hebrews chapter 9. So there's no reincarnation. We get one chance, one shot, one opportunity. What are you going to do? Are you going to let it pass? Are you going to seize it? I don't know how he said this. One shot, one opportunity. We also get to prepare ourselves for the hour of our death in paragraph 1014. In fact, we pray that every time we pray the Hail Mary. Say, "Holy Mary, Mother of God, pray for us sinners now and at the hour of our death." And so every action of ours, every thought should be those of one who expects to die before the day is out. That's a quote from Thomas A. Kempis, who is the author, the supposed author of a book called The Imitation of Christ. Every action, every thought should be of those of one who expects to die before the day is out. And if we practice for death, like we mentioned yesterday, death would have no great terrors for us if we had a quiet conscience, if we had a heart that was conformed to God. And so we pray for that kind of heart right now. We pray for that fearlessness in the face of death, because we have confidence, not in ourselves or our goodness, but we have confidence in Jesus. And so we pray. Father in heaven, we give you thanks. We praise you. We thank you for giving our life meaning. We thank you for the fact that you see every one of our actions. You know every one of our choices. You know the inner workings of our heart. You have counted every hair on our head. Because we matter to you in some mysterious and incredible way, we matter to you. And our choices matter. Our choices in this life will echo for all of eternity. We ask you, please, help us to make choices for you today. Help us to not make any choices against you. And if we have fallen, if we have said no to you, we ask you, please, give us the grace. Give us the grace to repent. Give us the grace to say yes to your invitation to let you forgive us. Lord God, give us your mercy and help us to be the kind of people who can walk in your presence, who can live in the light of your face. In Jesus' name we pray. Amen. In the name of the Father and of the Son and of the Holy Spirit. As I said, it's day 138. We're reading paragraphs 1012 to 1019. The Christian vision of death receives privileged expression in the liturgy of the church, which states, "Indeed, for your faithful Lord, life is changed, not ended. And when this earthly dwelling turns to dust, an eternal dwelling is made ready for them in heaven." Death is the end of man's earthly pilgrimage, of the time of grace and mercy which God offers him so as to work out his earthly life in keeping with the divine plan and to decide his ultimate destiny. When the single course of our earthly life is completed, we shall not return to other earthly lives. It is appointed for men to die once. There is no reincarnation after death. The Church encourages us to prepare ourselves for the hour of our death. In the ancient litany of the saints, for instance, she has us pray, "From everlasting death, Lord, deliver us, we pray." To ask the Mother of God to intercede for us at the hour of our death in the Hail Mary, and to entrust ourselves to Saint Joseph, the patron of a happy death. As is stated in the Imitation of Christ, "Every action of yours, every thought, should be those of one who expects to die before the day is out. Death would have no great terrors for you if you had a quiet conscience. Then why not keep clear of sin instead of running away? If you aren't fit to face death today, it's very unlikely you will be tomorrow." St. Francis of Assisi prayed, "Praised are you, my Lord, for our sister bodily death, from whom no living man can escape. Woe on those who will die in mortal sin. Blessed are they who will be found in your most holy will, for the second death will not harm them." In brief, the Church Father Tertullian said, "The flesh is the hinge of salvation." We believe in God, who is creator of the flesh. We believe in the Word made flesh in order to redeem the flesh. We believe in the resurrection of the flesh, the fulfillment of both the creation and the redemption of the flesh. By death, the soul is separated from the body. But in the resurrection, God will give incorruptible life to our body, transformed by reunion with our soul. Just as Christ is risen and lives forever, so all of us will rise at the last day. The Second Council of Lyon stated, "We believe in the true resurrection of this flesh that we now possess. We sow a corruptible body in the tomb, but he raises up an incorruptible body, a spiritual body. As a consequence of original sin, man must suffer bodily death, from which man would have been immune had he not sinned. Jesus, the Son of God, freely suffered death for us in complete and free submission to the will of God his Father. By his death, he has conquered death, and so open the possibility of salvation to all men." Okay, so then there we are, paragraphs 1012 to 1019, day 138. Oh my goodness, this is just, again, what's our vision of death? And this is so important for us because every, you know, as we know this, we've stated it before, we'll say it again, the mortality rate for human beings continues to hover roughly around 100%, right? We realize that all of our lives are not only marked by our own deaths, but by the deaths of everyone that we love. And so we have this Christian vision of death that we affirm this. Yeah, we get to grieve. And this is the reality, of course. We grieve. We grieve loss. I mean, even Jesus, right? The shortest verse in all of the New Testament is two words. Jesus wept in John's Gospel, chapter 11. Why did he weep? He wept in the face of his friend Lazarus, who had died in the tomb. He had died 4 days before this. Jesus now, remember, Jesus knew that he would raise Lazarus from the dead. And yet in the face of grief, in the face of this loss, in the face of death, Jesus allowed that to break his heart, right? He allowed it. He was not impassive, right? He wasn't like he didn't care. Even though he knew that he would raise Lazarus in just a few moments, in the face of death, God reveals his heart. And so we get to grieve, but we must not grieve as those who have no hope. This is the key. We have to grieve, of course, to lose those we love, to lose those that we've given our hearts to lose those who have given us our heart, their hearts. We grieve and we miss them, but we do not grieve as those who have no hope. In fact, if you find your heart breaking because of death, you are very united with Jesus. In fact, you're united with the whole Holy Family, right? Because here's Mary, who in the image of the Pietà, right, received Jesus' dead body into her motherly arms from the cross. You're united with St. Joseph, who is the patron saint of a happy death. We believe in our small T tradition, right, is that Joseph is the patron saint of a happy death. Why? Because he got to die in the presence of Jesus, the Son of God, and Mary, the Mother of God. So we pray for that same kind of death, that Mary's praying for us at the hour of our death, but also that we're received by our Lord and Savior, Jesus Christ, at the hour of our death. And so we pray to St. Joseph for that happy death. What's a happy death? A happy death is one in which we have been reconciled with the Father. We have lived our lives in such a way that we can praise God for his grace, praise him for his forgiveness and his mercy, that we can say that he can look at us and say, "Well done, my good and faithful servant. Come receive your master's joy." That's a happy death. It's a happy death. And so paragraph 1013 says, remember, death is the end of man's earthly pilgrimage. It's the end of the time of grace and mercy that God offers us so as to work out our earthly life in keeping with the divine plan and to decide his ultimate destiny. This is so important. We get to decide our ultimate destiny. No, in the next couple days, we're going to talk about judgment. We're going to talk about life everlasting. The fact that we get to, because of Jesus, we get to choose heaven or we get to choose hell. We get to decide our ultimate destiny. What Jesus has decided, what God the Father has decided, is he's decided that he wants us, right? He has his choice for us is irrevocable. It will never change. He wants us. Our ultimate destiny in God's eyes is for us to be with him forever in heaven. But we get to decide if we say yes to that or no. So we get to decide in this earthly life, because of God's grace and mercy, our ultimate destiny. And when this single course of our earthly life is completed, we will not return to other earthly lives. There is no reincarnation after death. Where'd you get that? Well, in scripture, it's from Hebrews chapter 9. But we know that the rest of the Bible also points to this. We get one shot, as I said, one opportunity. And so we do, what do? We prepare ourselves for the hour of our death. Like I said yesterday, it's by going to bed, you know, even by fasting, by denying ourselves certain things, we prepare ourselves for the hour of our death. But ultimately, by saying yes to God, that's how we prepare ourselves for death, by asking God to increase our love for him and our expectation, our anticipation of seeing his face. I love this, again, this quote from The Imitation of Christ, but also the quote from St. Francis, the one from The Imitation of Christ, as I mentioned it twice now, where it says, every action of yours, every thought should be those of one who expects to die before the day is out. And death would have no great terrors for you if you had a quiet conscience. I love this. Then why not keep clear of sin instead of running away from death? If you aren't fit to face death today, it's very unlikely you will be tomorrow. I don't know about you, but those words are pretty convicting. So they're very convicting. If I'm not ready to face death today, what in the world makes me think that I'll be ready to face death tomorrow? There's nothing. There's nothing that gives me the indication that I'd be ready tomorrow. So why not be ready today? And that's one of those lines from scripture that keeps coming back to all of us, right? Now, the time is now. Now, get ready. Get ready for the Lord to come back. Now, get ready to say yes to the Lord. Right now, return to him with your whole heart. This is the call that Jesus has for us, because none of us are guaranteed tomorrow. We all know this. None of us is guaranteed tomorrow. All we have to face death today, that this might be my last day. And if it was, what would I need to do? I think I asked someone that question. I said, if today was your last day, what would you do? And they said, I wouldn't go to work. That's for sure. And I totally get that. That's good. But how would I live with an awareness of the preciousness and the giftedness of this life? How would I live with the desire to say, God, I want to do your will completely today, not partially, not kind of as minimally as possible, but I want to do your will completely today. This is the last chance I have to say yes to you. This is the last chance I have to love like you. And you know, many of us, actually some of us listening today, this will end up being our last day. And let's pause on that for a second. There are some of us who are listening today. This will be our last day. Just, you know, statistically, it makes sense. We have a lot of people who are part of this community. And so we just pray for each other. We pray that we're ready. We pray that we do not die in mortal sin. We pray that we're found in God's most holy will. For the second death will not harm us if we're in his holy will. The second death will not harm us. So for those who will die today, Lord God, we ask you, please be with them. Mary, please pray for them now and at the hour of their death, and pray for us now and at the hour of our death. Let's pray for each other. Please pray for me. I am praying for you. My name is Father Mike. I cannot wait to see you tomorrow. God bless.

0: That was day 138 of Catechism in a Year with Father Mike Schmitz. And now we'd like to share audio from a video called Do I Need to Go to Confession? With Father Mike from the Ascension Presents YouTube channel.
1: Hi, my name is Father Mike Schmitz, and this is Ascension Presents. So I think I might have mentioned this a couple times. Maybe I haven't, but there's this program called Renewed and Received that's put out by Ascension. It's basically First Reconciliation Prep and First Holy Communion Prep. It's for kids who are going through this, but also it's for parents. A lot of times people look back on those early years and they say, like, I kind of didn't get it. Maybe I didn't care at the time. Maybe I wasn't paying attention. Maybe I was sick that day. I don't know the importance of the Eucharist. I don't know the importance of confession. In fact, one of the big questions comes up, even if someone was there, they showed up for class and they maybe even cared, is like, I don't get why I have to go to a priest for confession. Why do I have to? Why do we have to go to a priest for confession? And I'm like, that's a great question. I would say this. I would say that we recognize that God has bound himself to his sacraments, which means that whenever we celebrate the sacraments, he's there. He's active. He's present and he's doing stuff, right? So whenever we have the sacraments, God shows up. God has bound himself to his sacraments. At the same time, we know that God is not bound by his sacraments. Meaning, if you ask the question, can God save outside of baptism? The answer is yes, because God has bound himself to his sacraments, but he's not bound by his sacraments. Can Jesus forgive outside of confession? Yes, because God has bound himself to his sacraments, but he's not bound by his sacraments. So if you want to get nitpicky right away, is it possible for Jesus to forgive our sins outside of confession? And the answer is yes. Okay, so get that out there. At the same time, that's extraordinary. What is sin? Sin is saying, God, I know what you want. I don't care. I want what I want. Right? So sin is the very kernel of sin, the very nature of sin is, God, I know what you want. I don't care. I want what I want. So.

think about that in terms of reconciliation. We have this. We have us telling God, God, I know what you want. You established the sacrament of reconciliation for me to receive your mercy, receive your reconciliation and your restoration. I don't want that. I want the other thing. Like, I want the extraordinary way. See how that's not really, it's kind of like trying to come back without really coming back. So that's kind of important. Pay attention to that one. My invitation. Pay attention to that one. I want to go back even further, though. So we know this, get out of the gate. God has bound himself to his sacraments. He's not bound by his sacraments. But why do I have to go to confession for forgiveness? Let's take it even further and ask the question, how is forgiveness even a possibility? Let's go even further. How is forgiveness even a good thing? You know, why is mercy even considered a virtue? I don't know if you've studied much history, but a lot of the pre-Christian cultures and pre-Christian peoples and worldviews, they didn't consider mercy to be a virtue. Forgiveness was not considered to be a good thing. Mercy demonstrated that you were weak. Forgiveness was for fools. I mean, truly, to be able to not just forgive maybe someone close to you, like maybe I have to forgive my brother, or I have to forgive my child, or whatever that thing is, a person in my clan, person in my tribe. But to forgive someone just because they asked, or to forgive someone to release them from their debt, that was not, by and large, ever considered a virtue. By and large, it was not considered a virtue in pre-Christian cultures and among pre-Christian people. It was actually the introduction of Judeo-Christianity into this world where forgiveness and mercy became elevated to this height, right? Remember, because we talked about this so many times in the Old Testament with the Jewish people, God establishes that he is just, because even that, like the question is, this world seems kind of arbitrary. This world seems like sometimes things go well, sometimes things don't go well, and God reveals himself like, no, actually, I'm good. And what that means is I'm just, that I'm fair, that I'm not indiscriminate, that I'm not arbitrary, but he's just. So God reveals that he's just. In the New Testament, God reveals that he's not, also in the Old Testament, but fully reveals in the New Testament that as a just and completely good and fair God, he also is merciful. And that's we need both of those. As Christians, we need both justice and mercy. We've talked about that so many times. And then there's this next step then. As the Christianity goes out into the world, we started presenting to the world this truth that God is just and God is merciful. And then the world began embracing this truth that mercy is a good thing, that mercy is a virtue, that mercy in many ways is even higher than justice. Justice is still good, but mercy even trumps justice in a remarkable, remarkable way. So let's just pause on the fact that Jesus, in his work, God revealing himself to the world, has revealed not only justice, has revealed mercy, and revealed mercy as a good thing, and next thing crazy, as a possibility that we could receive mercy. Jesus doesn't just make it a good thing, he makes it a possibility. And then, of course, Jesus makes it a reality, that God makes mercy a reality. And how does he do this? As God, he could have done it in any way he wanted. He could just say, I declare this whole world saved. I declare you all forgiven. But in many ways, that wouldn't be just, right? Because justice is still real. How does God make mercy possible? Is he takes on himself the consequences of all of our sins. He takes on himself and he bears the weight. He bears the consequences of all of the sins of the world, and not just the sins of the world, but my sins. And he bore to the very end every consequence of every sin that has ever, will ever, is ever, or will ever happen. Jesus bore that weight. And because he did that, he made mercy a possibility. He made mercy a reality. And then he goes on to say in John chapter 20, after he rises from the dead on Easter Sunday, he says to his disciples, as the Father sent me, so now I send you, right? Father sent him to do what? To restore, to reconcile, to bring forgiveness to the world. As the Father sent me, so now I send you. And he breathed on the apostles and said, receive the Holy Spirit. Those whose sins you forgive are forgiven them. Those sins you hold bound are held bound. From the very beginning, the very first day after the resurrection, the apostles received this ability to reconcile people to the Father. They received this ability to participate

0: clean. And so how do you get received back in? How do you get reconciled to the community? How do you get restored to the community? Through the ministry of the priests. And Jesus in John chapter 20, he's establishing that these apostles now, they are now the New Testament priests who minister reconciliation and restoration back into the body of Christ, back into the family of God. Jesus has given us this great sacrament to use. So why do I have to go to confession? Well, A, mercy is a good thing because of Jesus. It's a possibility because of Jesus, and it's a reality because of Jesus. He can do it any way he wants, right? He can forgive us outside of confession if he wants, but the way he's asked us to be reconciled, the way he's asked us to experience his forgiveness, the way he's asked us to be restored is through confession. This is not meant to be a burden. This is a gift. That's it. It's not a burden. It's a gift. It's a gift of God's love. The love that we deserve the least but need the most. That's mercy. The love we deserve the least but need the most. And it comes to us in confession. And as I said, that's not a burden. That is a gift. So, what's holding you back from letting the Lord love you in this way? What's holding you back from letting the Lord restore you and reconcile you to himself through the ministry of the priests as he intended in John chapter 20 and beyond? Anyways, from all of us here at Ascension Presents, my name is Father Mike. God bless.
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3: This is your KLOJ weather forecast for Manhattan, Kansas. Today, chance of evening showers and thunderstorms, partly sunny, high 87 degrees, southeast wind 10 to 15 miles per hour. Tonight, showers and thunderstorms likely, low 50 degrees, south wind 10 to 20 miles per hour. Tuesday, cloudy becoming sunny, high 64 degrees, north wind 10 miles per hour.
4: The current temperature, 61 degrees.
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6: Saint Irenaeus of Lyon. Irenaeus was born around 130, perhaps at Smyrna, where he was a disciple of Saint Polycarp. Following studies in Rome, he was ordained priest and called to Lyon, being named bishop around 178. He preached against heresies and asked the intervention of Pope Victor I on the question of the date of Easter. An important theologian, Irenaeus was the author of several works. He died around 208, perhaps as a martyr. He is depicted in episcopal vestments. Irenaeus' feast day is June 28th. Saint Irenaeus of Lyon, pray for us.
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6: 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I'm Teresa Tomeo from Catholic Connection. The Trump administration facing a lawsuit from a veterans advocacy group over its ban on abortion services at the Department of Veterans Affairs. The Minority Veterans of America said it brought the lawsuit, arguing the administration violated the Administrative Procedures Act by revoking a Biden-era legal opinion that allowed the VA to provide abortion counseling and services. The VA re-implemented the ban in December. And the Holy Father's much-anticipated encyclical on artificial intelligence will be released next Monday. The Holy See announcing today that Magnificent Humanity on Preserving the Human Person in the Age of Artificial Intelligence was signed by Pope Leo XIV on May 15th, the 135th anniversary of Pope Leo XIII's encyclical Rerum Novarum. For more news with a Catholic perspective, visit EWTNNews.com. I'm Teresa Tomeo, and Catholic Answers Live starts now.

0: Welcome to Catholic Answers Live. My name is Edgar Lujano, filling in for Cy Kellett today. I know it's been a long 2 weeks without Cy, but don't worry, he will be in tomorrow. We got a great 2 hours for you today on this beautiful Monday. Second hour, we have our good friend William Albrecht of Patristic Pillars. He'll be joining us for a Why Aren't You Catholic? So if you're not Catholic, we'd love to hear from you in that second hour to tell us why you're not Catholic. So hang in for that in the next hour. For this first hour, we have one of our guests that we've had on a few times. His name is Ben Bollinger. He's been with us before talking about a variety of different topics. He runs a Substack called BenjaminJohn.substack. Or you can find him on his YouTube channel by the same name of Benjamin John. Ben Bollinger, welcome to the show.
1: Thank you for having me. Happy to be here.
0: Yeah, well, it's always a pleasure. Now, I know we've really enjoyed having you on. We've talked about a wide variety of things with you, so we want to change it up a little bit, and we want to talk to you about Mary. So for anybody who's listening to the show today, if you have a question about Mary, anything in regard to her, the doctrines, the dogmas, feel free to give us a call. You can reach us at 888-318-7884. That's 888-318-7884 to ask Ben a question. Again, anything on Mary, so it's an Ask Me Anything. Go ahead and reach us there. So I guess to start this off, Ben, whenever people, mainly our Protestant brothers and sisters, they come after us, the question always comes, well, you guys have all these teachings on Mary. You have all these doctrines, dogmas, all about Mary. And the typical response is, well, we never find that, and we don't see that in the Bible. So our Protestant brothers and sisters say that it's unbiblical to believe in these dogmas and doctrines. So from the Catholic perspective, where do we find these doctrines, these teachings in Scripture?
1: Yeah, that's a fantastic question. And yeah, kind of what I wanted to do was, rather than, going through and pinpointing, like, here's this verse that proves this doctrine, this verse that proves this doctrine, which I think is kind of a way that, a lot of Catholic Protestant discourse happens, is kind of in the nature of, like, proof texts. Mm-hmm. Rather than taking that approach, how I like to approach this issue of where do we see the Marian doctrines in Scripture is kind of by looking at the grand narrative of Scripture as a whole and seeing how the image of the Blessed Virgin Mary emerges from the text of Scripture. It's similar to how we see Christ in the Old Testament and the forms of symbols and types and prophecies. I believe we can do a similar method of exegesis for seeing Our Lady in both the Old and the New Testament. I want to preface this by saying that when we're talking about scriptural arguments for the Marian teachings, it's not as if I'm attempting to definitively prove the Catholic Church's Marian teachings, through these various lines of argumentation. Of course, we believe the Marian teachings in the Catholic faith because the Church has defined them as being divinely revealed. And that's what it means to have faith, is to believe, not because we've used our reasoning and our own ability to interpret Scripture to check whether or not the Church's teachings are correct, but rather we have faith in the authority of the Church, and that is the basis on which we make our acts of faith in the Marian teachings. So I just want to preface what I say here with that important qualifier. But with that said, the first thing to understand about Mary's presence in Scripture is her title of the New Eve. Right, so this is a title that many Catholics and many non-Catholics are familiar with, because it is basically the idea that just as our Lord Jesus Christ is the new Adam, right, that he succeeds, as it were, where Adam failed, so too is Mary the new Eve, right? This is attested to among many of the earliest church fathers like St. Irenaeus of Lyon. It's arguably in the writings of St. Paul. Father Thomas Crean has a very interesting article about St. Paul's teaching on Mary as the new Eve. But what I want to show is that, when we talk about Christ as the new Adam, we're not just making, giving him this title and assigning him like these arbitrary actions. But what we mean when we say that Christ is the new Adam, we're basically creating a way of reading the Old Testament, right? Because in 1 Corinthians, Paul actually does not call Christ the new Adam. He doesn't call him the second Adam. The phrase that St. Paul uses, he calls him the last Adam, right? Which implies that there were many Adams before Christ. I mean, you go back to Noah, right, in the book of Genesis. He is told to be fruitful and multiply. He's very clearly a new Adam figure, right? Joseph in the Old Testament, right? He's given the knowledge of good and evil, right? You meant it for evil. God meant it for good. He's clothed in these royal robes. He's very clearly presented as a new Adam figure. And so when we call Christ the new Adam, what we're doing is we're seeing how Christ is present in all of the Adams who came before him, and we're seeing him present, right? The, you know, obviously our Lord Jesus is not, you know, named like in the Old Testament, right? And yet we still affirm that the entire Old Testament is about him, right? And so too with Our Lady, though we do not see her named per se directly in Scripture that often, in a sense we can see the entirety of Scripture as being about her as well, when we call her the new Eve, when we see these types and these symbols. So with that kind of principle established, what's important to understand, you know, going back to the Garden of Eden, you know, Genesis chapter 2, we have Adam being formed from the dust of the ground, right? We have the spirit of life being breathed into his nostrils. And because of this, he is called the generations of the heavens and the earth, literally the offspring of the heavens and the earth, right? When Genesis uses that term generations, it's referring to genealogies, to offspring. So just as, you know, you have the generations of Adam, the generations of Noah, the generations of Isaac, it goes into their offspring. Adam is the generations of the heavens and the earth, the offspring of the masculine heavens, the spirit of heaven, and the feminine earth. So already in the beginning, we have this association between the creation and, you know, God's spirit coming into this feminine, you know, idea of the earth. And that is where Adam comes out of. And then Eve, unlike Adam, it's said that she is not made from the side of Adam, but rather she is built from the side of Adam. So the term to use that's used to describe the creation of Eve is actually an architectural term that's then used two chapters later to describe the building of the city of Enoch by Cain, right? It's later used in Genesis chapter 9 to describe how Noah builds an altar, right? Even the imagery before them, it says that God takes not Adam's rib, but his side, and then he opens Adam, right? Just as one would open a door, and he takes the side. That's the same word that's going to be used to describe the side of the temple, the side of buildings. So all of this is architectural imagery that goes to show that when we talk about Mary as the new Eve, we're not just conceiving of her as the new Eve, but as Eve herself was the prototypical city of God, right? Because that term used to describe her creation, building Eve out of the side of Adam, that is imagery used to describe the construction of cities. And so in this way, Eve is portrayed as the prototypical city of God. And this is why you have in Scripture all of this feminine imagery imported on cities. So for example, you have daughter Zion, right? Jerusalem is spoken of as a bride. This is especially a theme taken up in the book of Isaiah, right? Isaiah talks about Jerusalem as this great bride who is going to get married to God, her husband. Right. And then even in negative context, you think of the Whore of Babylon, right, as being this feminine imagery of this wicked city in the book of Revelation. Right. And it's important to realize that the reason why that scripture imports feminine imagery onto cities is because Eve herself was the original city of God that Adam was tasked with guarding and protecting. So in that way, Eve also symbolized the garden. Because you think back, you know, you think all the way to the end of the Bible, to the book of Revelation, you see the mystical city of God descending from heaven. It's not simply a city, but it is a garden city, right? The entire narrative of Scripture can essentially be summarized as a garden that grows into a city. You think of the original task of man. He is supposed to water the earth with life. He's supposed to bring life into the world. He's supposed to take the feminine earth and construct the city of God out of it. Right. This is exactly what God imaged for Adam. Right. He took Adam's side and he built this feminine bride out of it. That's what Adam is supposed to do in imitation of God. He's supposed to take the earth and use it to build the bride of God. Right. And this is ultimately a task that Adam is going to fail, but the new Adam is going to succeed in doing. So when we talk about Christ as the new Adam, right, we're not just talking about him reversing the fall. Right. Before the fall, Adam still had a call, right? Adam was still supposed to do something even before he sinned. And that is what Christ is supposed to do. And what Adam does is he builds his bride, right? Which, of course, in a certain sense, this bride is going to be the church, right? His mystical bride, which is built from his side, right? It pours out of his side at Calvary, the water and the blood coming out of his side. And yet, in another sense, the bride is the Blessed Virgin Mary. This is seen most prominently in a very controversial text in Scripture, namely Revelation chapter 12, where we see a woman who is clothed with the sun, with the moon under her feet, and on her head is a crown of 12 stars. Wonder, where did all of that imagery come from? The 12 stars, I got the 12 stars here on my shirt, actually. The 12 stars, the sun, the moon, that is all the image. Those are all the images that the patriarch Joseph saw in his dream. Maybe you've seen the movie The Prince of Egypt. Remember that dream that Joseph has of all of his brothers bowing down to him, his father and his mother? He sees the sun, the moon, and the stars. The Virgin Mary, in Revelation chapter 12, is clothed with all of Israel's symbols. And in fact, later on in Revelation, you see the heavenly city, right, which is ultimately the fulfillment of the bride of Christ, the church. And she, too, is adorned with 12 gemstones on which are written the names of the apostles associated with the tribes of Israel, right? So the heavenly city in the book of Revelation corresponds to the heavenly woman in Revelation 12. They're both adorned with these 12 stars or gemstones. And in Revelation 12, that woman is explicitly identified as the Blessed Virgin Mary, because it's important to understand in Revelation chapter 12, you have the unfolding of the prophecy from Genesis chapter 3. So in Genesis chapter 3, right, you have three main characters. When God, after the fall, God issues his curses, the first messianic prophecy in Scripture, God says that he will put enmity between the serpent and the woman, between his seed and her seed, right? So in that scenario, you have three main protagonists. You have the woman, you have the seed, and you have the serpent. You get to Revelation chapter 12, you have those three same protagonists. You have this vision of the heavenly woman, you have this vision of the dragon, the sign of the dragon, which is in the sky, and then you also have the child, the one who is born of the woman, who is going to rule the nations with an iron rod. This is how we know that the woman is the Virgin Mary, because the child is a particular man, namely our Lord Jesus Christ. The dragon is a particular being, namely the devil. And so too, the woman, the one who is dressed in these symbols of Israel, dressed in these symbols of the church, is the Blessed Virgin Mary. So in this way, we see that Mary, right, just as Christ is the fulfillment of all of the Adamic imagery that has been building up throughout Scripture, and culminates in the person of Christ, so too all of the feminine imagery that starts with Eve in the garden, right? Her association with cities, her association with altars, put a pin on that one, finds its fulfillment in the Blessed Virgin Mary here in this scene in Revelation chapter 12, where she is then associated with the mystical city of God, which of course is the church, and immediately preceding this line in Revelation chapter 12, we see a vision of the Ark of the Covenant in heaven. Because remember how I said that Eve, through the fact that she is constructed, built from the side of Adam, right? It's not just cities that are built and constructed. It's also altars, right? So that same word that's used to describe the construction of Eve is the same word that's used to describe how Noah builds an altar to the Lord after the flood, how Abram builds an altar to the Lord. And the Ark of the Covenant, though not in itself necessarily an altar, in a way it is the penultimate altar, because that is the place where the high priest on the Day of Atonement sprinkles the blood of the covenant and makes atonement for the people. So, of course, in the Gospel according to St. Luke, at the beginning, St. Luke is going to portray the Blessed Virgin Mary as the Ark of the Covenant through a series of allusions to 2 Samuel chapter 6. And he's also going to do this as well at the beginning of the book of Acts through a series of allusions to 2 Chronicles chapter 5. And so when we see in the book of Revelation the Ark of the Covenant in heaven, and immediately following this is the woman in heaven clothed with the signs of Israel, we see that this is the Virgin Mary who is taking on all of the symbols that were originally associated with Eve, this connection between altars, between the feminine, between cities, right? Finds its fulfillment in Mary, who is the ultimate woman, right? That she is the one who joins Christ in being at enmity with that ancient serpent, the devil, and she is the one who joins Christ in both body and soul in heaven. Because remember, it was her body that was the Ark of the Covenant, right? It wasn't just her soul, it was her body, and so too it is her body that is taken up into heaven in the book of Revelation. And so those are kind of the pieces that lay the groundwork for seeing the Marian doctrines in sacred scripture. I'm going to take a drink of water.
0: Good. What you're doing is you're building up that framework for us. It's not, like you said in the very beginning, is you're not saying that it's a just proof text, but it's literally built into the entire scripture itself of how to properly understand Mary. There's a framework there from the very beginning with Genesis all the way to the Gospels.
1: Yes, 100%. And I mean, it gets crazy, like the amount of Marian symbolism that, like, once you take these golden threads and you start taking them all the way through, things get pretty crazy. Like, I'll give an example.
0: Well, before you do that, I do have to go to my first break. But when we come back, I want to make sure we start breaking and going into the individual dogmas and doctrines and how they all connect. So when we come back, if you do have a question, you can ask Ben a question. So give us a call, 888-318-7884.
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0: Catholic Answers Live here with Ben Bollinger. We're doing an Ask Me Anything on Mary. So if you have a question for him on Mary, go ahead and give us a call, 888-318-7884. Now, Ben, you were kind of breaking down this framework. So understanding Mary's role, it's not just a proof text from the New Testament or the Old Testament, but it's an entire framework from Genesis all the way till now. So jump into it. Give me one of the teachings of Mary and how it fits into this framework.
1: For sure. So the one I've been primarily alluding to has been the dogma of the Assumption of the Blessed Virgin Mary into heaven. So for those who perhaps aren't familiar, the Catholic Church teaches that Mary was taken up both body and soul into heaven at the end of her life. Similar, though slightly different, from how Christ ascended both body and soul into heaven to conclude his earthly ministry. The framework that I set up earlier was important to seeing how I believe this doctrine is present in sacred scripture. So I already talked about Revelation chapter 12. This is a passage that a lot of Catholic apologists are going to point to as referring to the Assumption of the Blessed Virgin Mary into heaven, right? Because as for the reasons I've discussed before, right, Mary is the new Ark of the Covenant. And so St. John, he looks into the heavens, he sees the Ark of the Covenant, he sees a woman who is clearly the Virgin Mary, he sees these in heaven. And so that seems to be an implication of the Assumption of the Virgin Mary. Though, some Protestants, take issue with that because it's not super clear. But here's how I think we can take that argument and really strengthen it using the framework that I've set up here. So if you look into the liturgical texts that the Catholic Church and in both her Byzantine and Latin rites uses to describe the Assumption of the Virgin Mary, you're going to see a lot of references to Psalm 132. Right, so Psalm 132 has this line in it. It says, "Arise, O Lord, and go to your resting place, you and the ark of your might." And then it also talks about the Lord going to the place where he desires to dwell. Right. Now, this psalm is very important because it gets quoted and literally enacted in 2 Chronicles chapter 5. So 2 Chronicles chapter 5, this is the dedication of the temple. So this is when Solomon, he is in the temple. He's got 120 priests with him. He has the Ark of the Covenant. And then he reads out the dedication of the temple. He's interpreting the Psalms of David. And then fire comes down, consumes the sacrifices. And then the glory of God fills the temple. And the Ark of the Covenant enters the temple. And this psalm is prayed out. "Arise, O Lord, you and the Ark of your might, and enter into your resting place." Right. That scene, that grand scene from 2 Chronicles, is directly alluded to at the beginning of the book of Acts, as I mentioned before. Right? At the beginning of the book of Acts, in Acts chapter 1, you have a scene where you see 120 disciples in the upper room with the Blessed Virgin Mary. Just as you had in the book of Chronicles, you had the 120 priests in the temple with the Ark of the Covenant. Remember, Luke, the author of Acts, portrays Mary as the Ark of the Covenant at the beginning of his gospel. And there's a lot of connections between the gospel of Luke and the book of Acts, right? They really do parallel each other. So the fact that you have another association between Mary and the Ark of the Covenant at the beginning of the book of Acts makes a lot of sense, right? And so the fact that St. Luke is alluding to that, and of course, right, the fire comes down into the temple and fills the temple with the glory of God in 2 Chronicles. And then what happens after this scene in the book of Acts? It's the day of Pentecost, right? The fire of the Spirit descends upon the disciples. And this is why we refer to Pentecost as the birthday of the church, because this is when the church is filled with the presence of God, right? The church is the new temple that is filled with the Holy Spirit in this fiery act. And of course, just as Solomon stands up among the brethren there and interprets the Psalms of his father David, what does Peter do? He stands up amongst the brethren and interprets the Psalms of David, right? It's directly parallel scenes in the beginning of Acts and 2 Chronicles 5. And we see that in this scene, Mary is taking on the role of the Ark of the Covenant, right? And once again, 2 Chronicles 5 is the very enactment of Psalm 132, which is, "Arise, O Lord, you and the Ark of your might, and enter your dwelling place." In the book of Acts, what else might that be referring to? "Arise, O Lord," what just happened? The ascension of Christ, right? "Arise, O Lord, enter your resting place." That's what happens in the book of Acts. And then, yet there's this allusion to this psalm, you and the ark of your might. So not just the Lord is going to enter his resting place, which he does through his bodily ascension, but so too the ark of his might is going to enter his resting place with him, right? Which implies, you know, a bodily assumption of the Blessed Virgin Mary. There's so much more that could be said about that, but that's just a little taste of how this framework helps fill in where we can start to see some of the Marian doctrines in Scripture.
0: Excellent. Well, with that, we're going to go to our callers. Let's go over to Aaron in Hastings, Michigan, who's been patiently waiting. He's listening on YouTube. Aaron, good to hear from you. Go right ahead with your question.
2: Yes, hi. With the Hail Holy Queen, at the end when we say our life, our sweetness, and our hope,
1: yes,
2: shouldn't that all be aimed towards Christ?
1: Yes. Yeah, great question. So when it comes to the devotional language that we use in our devotions to the Blessed Virgin Mary and our prayers to her, it's important to realize that, kind of related to what I've been talking about, how Mary is the personal embodiment of the church, right? And what is the church, right? The church is the body of Christ. So many theologians talk about this doctrine. They call it the totus Christus, which is the total Christ, that Christ is, you know, one with his body. That in a sense, the things that we affirm of Christ, we can affirm also of his body, the church. So for example, we can refer to the church as being the light of the world, right? This is a title that Christ directly applies to his followers, and yet it's also a title that he directly applies to himself when he says, I am the light of the world, right? So too, in a sense, we can say just as Christ himself is the way, the truth, and the life, how do you access Christ? You can't separate the body of Christ from Christ himself. So when Christ calls himself the way, the truth, and the life, he's also speaking of this over his body, the church, right? Because we access Christ through his church. Think about in the book of Acts, when Saul is persecuting the church and Christ appears to him, he doesn't say, why are you persecuting the members of my church? Why are you persecuting these individual people? He says, why are you persecuting me? Right? Christ identifies himself with his body, the church. And so what is affirmed of Christ in an absolute sense can be affirmed also of the church in a relative sense. Think also analogously of how we speak about the cross as being the salvation of the world, or even the blood of Christ being the salvation of the world, right? Because the Virgin Mary is the personal embodiment of the church, right? That is why we can say these things of the Virgin Mary herself as well, in addition to the church.
0: All right, thanks for that, Aaron. Thank you for your question. We're going to go to our break, and when we come back, we're going to take more questions with Ben Bollinger on this Ask Me Anything on the Blessed Virgin Mary.
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0: Welcome back, Catholic Answers Live. We have Ben Bollinger on with us. We're covering the Blessed Virgin Mary. If you have a question about her, give us a call, 888-318-7884. Ben, we have a couple of questions from YouTube, so I'll go ahead and start that off for us. We have Jesus Talks. Ari on YouTube asks, is there a difference in veneration veneration of Mary in the Eastern Orthodox, Assyrian Church of the East, Oriental Orthodox, and the Catholic Church?
1: Yeah, great question. I would qualify my answer just by saying I can really only speak to the Eastern Orthodox Church because that's the church that I have personal experience with and have done the most research on. I can't speak as much to the Oriental Orthodox and the Assyrian Church of the East, though I would imagine, at least especially with the Oriental Orthodox, I would think they're in a very similar boat to what I'm about to go into. But just note that qualification that I'm only able to speak really to the differences between Catholics and Eastern Orthodox on the veneration of Mary. So with that qualification, it depends on, you know, what we're classifying as a difference in veneration. Because if we're talking about like exterior devotionals in terms of veneration, then certainly there's many differences. You know, like obviously in the Roman Catholic tradition, things like praying the rosary is very, you know, very prominent. You know, certain like Marian forms, you know, forms of like Marian consecration. Many people are familiar with these kinds of things, according to the rule of like St. Louis de Montfort and stuff like that. That kind of stuff is not as pronounced in the East, not as developed, but I would say it still exists in some form. So, for example, according to the Enchiridion of Indulgences, the Byzantine equivalent of the Rosary, it's what's called the Akathist Hymn to the Mother of God. So the Akathist Hymn, it essentially takes you through the life of the Blessed Virgin Mary, starting with her, you know, the Annunciation of Mary to Saints Joachim and Anna, through her conception, birth, her entrance into the temple, her betrothal to Saint Joseph, and it's a series of beautiful prayers, very high Mariology, you know, so the Byzantine and Latin traditions, they both very firmly believe in invoking the Blessed Virgin Mary. They both explicitly call her things like the mediatrix of all graces. Especially look into Saint Andrew of Crete, Saint Germanus of Constantinople. In fact, a lot of the medieval Latin Marian piety that develops was directly inspired by the late antique Byzantine Marian piety. So like the writings of, you know, like even if you're familiar with the Divine Office in the Catholic Church, a lot of the readings and the Office of Readings on Marian feast days are going to be from Eastern Church Fathers like St. Germanus of Constantinople, who wrote beautiful hymns to the Virgin Mary, including my own patron saint, St. John of Damascus, I think very clearly teaches doctrines like the Immaculate Conception. And so the Eastern Orthodox are going to agree with us on things like the Assumption of the Virgin Mary, devotion to the Virgin Mary, even consecration to the Virgin Mary. You're going to see consecratory prayers in the writings of St. John of Damascus, for example. Where they would tend to disagree with us would be about things like the Immaculate Conception. Obviously, a lot of, you know, the Marian apparitions that have worked their way into modern Catholic piety, a lot of Orthodox are going to take issue with that. But even the Immaculate Conception itself is a bit of a contested, complex issue, whether or not the Orthodox actually disagree with it. But in general, the East and the West are going to be in very large agreement with one another, certainly more agreement than they are with the Protestants, right? So even things like, obviously, like perpetual virginity of Mary, the sinlessness of Mary, we're all going to be in agreement about those things. The only quibbles might be about, yeah, like the Immaculate Conception. And I have seen some Orthodox criticize some of the perhaps more extravagant devotional prayers to Mary, but you can almost always find an equivalent in the Byzantine devotional literature as well. That's been my general experience. So hopefully that kind of gets the gist of that question.
0: Thanks for your question, Ari. It's always good to hear from you. Let's go over to Michael here in Los Angeles, California, just up north of us, watching us on YouTube. Michael, welcome to the show. You're on the air.
2: Hi. Can you hear me all right?
0: Loud and clear. Go ahead.
2: Alrighty, perfect. This is very, very related to the last question. I just want to say real quick also, I really love you, John Bollinger. You do really great Orthodox Catholic dialogue, probably one of the most like underrated out there. But also,
0: that's why we have him on the show.
2: I know. I wanted to ask sort of how our view of the Immaculate Conception can be seen throughout church history, because a lot of Orthodox would argue that actually our understanding of the Immaculate Conception and therefore original sin would actually not be seen in the early church. And do you have maybe some things to read up on or any other sources you would cite?
1: No, that's a fantastic question, and thank you for the compliment. I appreciate that. So when it comes to the history of the Immaculate Conception doctrine, it is worth noting that, like, there is not a, like, unanimous consensus of, like, the early church fathers that teach that Mary is preserved from all stains of original sin. Okay, like, that is just true. Like, there's no getting around that. However, what's important to note, especially in dialogue with the Eastern Orthodox, is this is tied to the patristic belief There is likewise no patristic consensus on things like the sinlessness of the Virgin Mary, which is a doctrine that the Eastern Orthodox themselves uphold. So, for example, Origen of Alexandria, St. Basil the Great, St. John Chrysostom, a lot of these Eastern early fathers believe that Mary actually committed actual sin at places like the cross. They believe that she experienced doubts at the cross. Even at the wedding of Cana, many church fathers interpret this as Christ rebuking Mary, for that she was actually like committing, you know, doing something sinful there. So it's important to bring that up in our dialogue with the Eastern Orthodox, is that while it's true that there is not a unanimous consensus of the fathers on Mary's being preserved from original sin, there's also not a unanimous consensus on her being preserved from actual sin, which is something that the Orthodox themselves hold to. And so when it comes to how does this doctrine of Mary's Immaculate Conception emerge, is as the church is, and this is an important thing to note about the way we do like theology in the Catholic Church, like, we don't build our theology based on like doing, you know, historiography and trying to like reconstruct our doctrines from the early church fathers. Like, we can consult the early church for evidence and document the history of how these things came about. But ultimately, it is the authority of the church that speaks on these matters. And when the early church fathers are writing these things about the Virgin Mary, they're not intending to teach dogmatically about the faith, right? They're expressing their opinions. And what we see is a gradual recognition that, okay, Mary is the new Eve, right? That's one of the earliest doctrines about Mary, is that she is the new Eve, that she succeeds where Christ fails. And yet we start unpacking, what does that mean, right? You think about the earliest beliefs about Mary, right? She is a perpetual virgin, okay? And she is also freed from labor pains. And then you go back and you read about Eve. What were the two curses put directly on Eve, right? That she shall be under her husband, right? And that she would experience pain in labor, right? And that she would have this uncontrollable desire for her husband, and that she would experience pain in labor. Those are the very two things that from the earliest time the church recognized Mary was specially exempted from, specifically in her role as the new Eve. And so from there you start unpacking, okay, well, hold on a second. In that passage about the enmity between the woman and the serpent, you have the woman and the seed on one side and the serpent and his seed on the other. There seems to be a incrossable chasm between the woman and the seed and the serpent and the seed. And as the fathers, you know, reflect on this and the church matures in her understanding, she starts to realize that Mary has to be associated with you know, with the new Adam. The new Eve has to be associated with the new Adam in her relationship to sin. That they can't just both, or they can't just have one that is under the dominion of Satan and one that is not. And so that's why by the time you get already to writers like St. John of Damascus, who is a pre-schism Eastern writer, he's already talking about how Mary is this incorruptible seed that springs forth from the loins of Joachim. And that idea develops, especially in the East. Even in the post-schism era, you have Byzantine writers who are very anti-Catholic, like Gennadius Scholarius, who opposes the Reunion Council of Florence. He defends the Immaculate Conception. You have Russian Orthodox saints like Dmitry of Rostov, who is part of a brotherhood of the Immaculate Conception. And you have many people in the Russian Orthodox Church teaching the doctrine of the Immaculate Conception. So essentially, as the church matured in her Marian teaching over time, she started to reflect on what she always believed and started to realize that imputing actual sin to Mary, absolutely not. And even imputing original sin to Mary, absolutely not. That was a trajectory that both the East and the West went on. And it really wasn't until after the West dogmatically defined the Immaculate Conception that the East started really pushing back on that.
0: How's that, Michael?
2: Wow. Really, really fantastic answer. I really, really appreciate that. I really love how you said that it's not a historiography. Like, we're not just trying to reconstruct the early church. We're not, like, calcified in what the early church taught. But we have, like, a living magisterium to be able to understand and interpret things over time. So I really appreciate all that. I would hope that, do you have any Substack articles on original sin potentially and the difference between Orthodox and Catholics?
1: I do not have that, but there's definitely a lot of good content out there, even from Orthodox sources. Just look into people that modern Orthodox apologists call Latinizers and see what they have to say about original sin. There's some interesting things you'll find there.
2: Okay. Alrighty, thank you so much.
0: All right, thanks, Michael. Thanks for your question. And I'm going to say it. I have to agree with Michael that you're a little too underrated. That's why I want to have you on the show a lot more to show off everything that you know about the Catholic faith. And I mean, your background in Eastern Orthodoxy really, I think it's so valuable today because for me growing up, we didn't hear much about the Eastern Orthodox. We didn't hear much about Eastern Catholicism, but now it seems to be more mainstream. So now realizing how popular it is amongst the more mainstream, seeing the differences in Mary have been fascinating as well, because it's not something you would think we would disagree with because we're both apostolic churches.
1: Mm-hmm.
0: The
1: Eastern churches, they're very, you know, they've been very quite reactional when it comes to Marian doctrine. Like I said, for example, the Russian Orthodox Church, there are many Russian Orthodox saints who affirm the doctrine of Mary's Immaculate Conception. And it wasn't until 1884 that the Russian Orthodox Church officially condemned the doctrine of the Immaculate Conception. Interestingly, exactly 33 years before the appearance of Our Lady of Fatima. So do with that coincidence what you will. But certainly, I think if, you know, people on both sides of this debate are willing to be more, you know, like engaging with the original sources and more, you know, devout, you know, in our devotion to our Blessed Mother, I think we'll see that we actually, like, we can come to an agreement about the Blessed Virgin Mary and her Immaculate Conception, that the Eastern Orthodox really should have no objections to this. Because, like, their biggest gripe with it is this idea that if Mary is immaculately conceived, then how is it that she died? Because in the Byzantine tradition, they have this feast called the Dormition of the Mother of God, which literally does mean the death of the Mother of God. I mean, it means the falling asleep. But it is absolutely sure. Like, I mean, people say that, you know, you don't have to believe that Mary really died. In my opinion, like, it's a liturgical feast. It's pretty much, like, unanimously taught by the fathers. Like, there's no, like, disagreement about this. And so the question becomes, well, how did Mary die if she didn't have a share in original sin? And funny enough, it was actually a post-schism Byzantine Orthodox writer, the same one I mentioned, Gennadius Scholarios, who I think answered this question for us, where he pointed out how the reason that Mary, so, like, the way that Jesus and Mary are immaculately conceived is different, right? Because Christ is conceived without a human, you know, without a human partner, right? It's just the work of God. So there did not need to be, it's not as if, like, Christ was going to receive original sin if God did not miraculously intervene to stop it, right? This is why we say that Christ did not have a savior, right? Christ did not have a savior. He is the savior. He did not need a savior. That is not true for Mary. Mary is not the savior. She did need a savior, right? And that's because Mary was conceived naturally. She was supposed to have original sin. Her flesh was conceived naturally. And that's why God had to miraculously intervene to stop her from contracting original sin. And that is a sense in which we say that Christ saved Mary, right? In the foreseen merits of Christ, Mary was saved by Christ. And yet, because her flesh was conceived naturally, and it had what theologians call the debt of original sin, right? Which is that she was supposed to get original sin, but then did not. Because her flesh had that, right? But when her soul is joined to her flesh, that stopped from happening. Her flesh is still conceived in a natural way, and so it is still subject to the powers of death and natural decay, right? Just as all descendants of Adam are, right? And this is not true of Christ. So Christ, right, would not have died, right, if he did not willingly submit to death. Whereas because Mary, her flesh, is conceived in that natural way, she is still liable to that physical death, even though God miraculously intervened and stopped her soul from contracting the result of that corruption of flesh, which in everyone else results in original sin. But for Mary, she was given that miraculous grace and prevented from that, right? And this is explained beautifully by Gennadius Scholarios, once again, that post-schism Byzantine theologian, who says that, yeah, whereas Christ was conceived virginally by nature, Mary is conceived virginally by grace. And so in this way, we see that what Christ is by nature and what he accomplishes of his own power, Mary accomplishes by participating in the grace and the power of Christ. And so this is how Mary is truly our exemplar, the exemplar of our salvation, right? Because we do the exact same thing, right? We do not earn our own salvation, right? We imitate Mary in receiving that salvation from God. And what better example is there of a free gift of grace than being immaculately conceived? I mean, what can someone who is conceived in the womb do to merit that? Absolutely nothing, right? So Mary is the ultimate example of a Christian, even from the first moment of her existence.
0: Beautiful. Well, once again, Michael, thank you for your question. We're going to go to our final break. When we come back, we're going to take more questions on Mary right here on Catholic Answers Live.
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0: Welcome back, Catholic Answers Live. Ask Me Anything on Mary with Ben Bollinger. It's been a good. It's been a fun hour so far, and we do have a couple of lines open. So give us a call, 888-318-7884. We got another YouTube question. Red Rose 234 asks, "How can we be sure Mary is the Queen of Heaven?"
1: This is such a fantastic. There's so many ways. This is my favorite way. In the Magnificat. So this is at the beginning of the Gospel of Luke, right? Mary received the Annunciation, and then she says, you know, let it be done unto me according to thy word. And then she breaks out into song, mirroring the song that Hannah sang back in the book of Samuel, right? In the Magnificat, she says that God has exalted the low estate of his handmaid, right? And also that he has cast down those who are high and mighty, and he has exalted those who are of low estate. Right, same exact word. So she identifies herself as someone who is of low estate, and then she affirms that people are being cast down from their thrones and are being replaced on the throne by people who are of low estate. So Mary is identifying herself as one who is of low estate, who is being exalted to her queenly throne. So that's in the Magnificat. You might wonder, why would Mary be saying that in the Magnificat? Well, the context is she was just told that her son is going to sit on the throne of his father David, and he shall reign over the house of Jacob forever. So she is just told that her son is going to be the Davidic king. And so if you go back into the Old Testament, you wonder, who is the queen? It's not the wife of the king, right? It is the mother of the king, like Queen Bathsheba, right? At the right hand stands the queen, right? And so she was just told that her son is the Davidic king. And so what that means is she has also just been told that she is going to be the Davidic queen. And so it makes perfect sense why in that context she would identify herself as one of low estate who is being exalted to a queenly throne. And going back into like the whole idea of like seeing Mary in the Old Testament and typology, if you look at Psalm chapter 45, there's this beautiful psalm where it talks about this coming messianic king who in some strange way is also being identified with God himself, right? And it says that he is going to, that at his right hand stands the queen arrayed in this vesture of gold. Once again, where does that language come from, right? The book of Kings, at the right hand stands the queen, right? So this is going to be in some way, it's his bride, it's also his mother, right? And it says at the end of the psalm that all generations shall praise the name. And of course, it's a little ambiguous whether or not it's talking about the king or the queen, but that ambiguity is intentional, right? That language of all generations shall call me blessed, when Mary says that at the Annunciation, right, among other places in Scripture she's alluding to, she's also alluding to Psalm 45, which says that all generations shall call the name of this queen blessed. Right, Mary is identifying herself as that queen who stands at the right hand of the king. And of course, Christ is not just the king of, you know, this earthly kingdom of David, but the kingdom of David is a heavenly kingdom. He is the king of heaven. And so if Mary is his queen, then she is also going to be the queen of heaven. And of course, this is tying this back to what we saw in Revelation chapter 12. There's a whole thing I could go into about this. But in the book, one of the narrative arcs in the book of Revelation is the idea that human beings are going to be replacing angels on this thing called the divine council. And so in Revelation chapter 4, we see these angels who are standing before the throne of Christ, and they're casting off their crowns and throwing it before him, right? As if saying, like, we're stepping down because human beings are coming up into heaven after the ascension of Christ. And the next time we see that crown is in Revelation chapter 12, when it is the woman who is clothed with the sun with the moon under her feet, and she has the crown of 12 stars. And once again, now those 12 stars correspond to the 12 gemstones that we see in Revelation chapter 21, the 12 gemstones that adorn the heavenly city. And the heavenly city is the bride, and what is, you know, the bride of the king, right, is also the queen of the king, right, because the bride shares in that authority of the king. And so Mary is the personal embodiment of the church, and just as the church is the queen of heaven, the queen of the nations, the one that Christ is going to marry, right, in the wedding supper of the Lamb, Mary is the personal embodiment of that. And so she is the queen of heaven for all these reasons and so many more.
0: Perfect. Thank you so much for that question. Hopefully that was helpful, Red Rose. Let's go over to... Actually, I got one more question for you, a Mary question, I guess, before we end the hour. This is from Elliot, who's from New Jersey. He couldn't stay on the line. He listens on domestic church radio. He asks, why are there so many apparitions of Mary but not of Jesus?
1: Great question. So it's important to note, you know, there are apparitions of Jesus, I think is the first thing to say. You think of like the apparitions of Jesus to St. Faustina, and I believe even the apparition of Our Lady of Zaytun, which was the famous apparitions happened back in the 70s, of Mary appearing on top of a Coptic Orthodox church. I believe there were appearances of Christ there as well. And throughout church history, there have been appearances of Christ. So that is an important thing to know, is that there have been appearances of Christ. But as for why there are more seemingly, at least the more famous appearances, you think of like Our Lady of Fatima, Our Lady of Lourdes, why are these more so associated with the Virgin Mary than with Christ himself? I mean, you know, I don't want to presume to speak for God in this. Obviously, we're talking about private revelations here and why God chooses to do things in the order of providence, I can only really speculate about, you know, because we're getting outside the realm of divine revelation here and into the realm of private revelation. But to offer my own speculations about why this must be, I mean, think about in the Old Testament. Why doesn't God often directly appear in the Old Testament, right? He often appears by sending angels or, you know, these heavenly messengers. That's what angel literally means. He sends these angels to communicate with men. And we see angels also showing up throughout the New Testament as well, right? Like throughout the book of Acts, we see like an angel like frees Peter from prison. Like the ministry of angels appearing to people doesn't seem like that's radically changed in the New Covenant. And so that's why I think even in principle, at least with some Marian apparitions, like the Our Lady of Zaytun one, I even know some Protestants who say this, is like, they're like, they really don't have an objection to like, you know, Mary just appearing to somebody because an angel can just appear to somebody. But of course, if you want to get deeper into it, right, like we've been talking about throughout the hour, right, Mary is the personal embodiment of the church, right? She is the personal embodiment of the queen of the bride, the one who is commissioned to speak on behalf of her bridegroom, right? This is actually why we believe

0: You know, Catholicism is true, and so God is trying to promote devotion to His Blessed Mother. You know, that does seem to be, like, with Our Lady of Fatima, like, you know, Our Lady said that, you know, Christ Himself is the one who wanted devotion to Mary's Immaculate Heart. And so by having Mary appear is a way of softening the hearts of those who may be opposed to venerating and honoring her.
1: Perfect. Elliot, thanks for your question. Hopefully that was helpful. You know, it's so interesting because I guess from the outside looking in, it does seem, and because of Catholics putting so much emphasis on Mary, you look at the Marian apparitions and they almost seem to, like, all right, you have for every five Marian apparitions, you have one. So I guess you could see a little bit of that kind of disparity there.
0: Yes, and I think it's also important to note that, like, it's not as if Mary is some kind of distraction from Jesus, right? But Mary always points us towards her Son, right? Always. And so whether it's Mary appearing or Jesus directly appearing, like, it's going to be the same message, which is go to Jesus, right?
1: That's
0: which
1: it.
0: Is ultimately what we see at the Our Lady of Fatima apparitions. Like, what is the prayer that she introduces to the rosary, mm-hmm. right? That's very, like, Marian devotion. She introduces a prayer to Jesus, right? The Oh My Jesus prayer.
1: Absolutely.
0: And so she's always pointing you towards Christ. So
1: Amen.
0: So it can seem that way, but once you see the union of Mary and Christ, if Paul can say, it is not I who live, but Christ who lives in me, how much more can Mary say?
1: Beautiful. What a perfect note to end on. Ben Bollinger, thank you so much for this wonderful hour. We'll have to do this again.
0: Yes, indeed.
1: All right. Thank you. And if you want to check him out, Substack, benjaminjohn.substack.com. We'll be right back right after this.
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6: Did you hear about the eagle egg that somebody put in a chicken coop? When the baby eagle hatched, he tried to be a chicken. He pecked at the corn. He thought his wings were useless. But the baby eagle would sometimes think, I don't belong here. I'm out of place. If you're a believer, you're kind of like that baby eagle, and you're in a chicken coop too. You really don't belong here. You're just passing through. One day, you're going to spread your wings and you're going to fly. Meanwhile, do the best you can with the corn. I'm Steve Brown. You think about that. Share what you just heard with a friend. Go to youthinkaboutthat.com.
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2: The Eucharist is the greatest of all the sacraments because it contains in a substantial way the person of Christ, who is the author of life. It is the one sacrament to which all of the other sacraments look. Imagine six arrows in a circle, all pointing to a center. The center is the Eucharist. The six arrows are the other sacraments. The Eucharist is the sun around which the other sacraments revolve as planets. All the other sacraments share in its power, and they perfect themselves in the celebration of the Eucharist. It is a sacrament that is so sublime that human reason could never guess at it. Divine love is far deeper than

0: me know.
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3: The current temperature, 56 degrees.
4: From EWTN News Nightly in Washington, D.C., I'm Veronica Dudo with an EWTN News Link. President Donald Trump is warning Iran that the clock is ticking as negotiations to end the war remain stalled. He urged Tehran to move fast or risk devastating consequences. This comes as Iranian state media says Tehran sent a new plan for Pakistani mediators to be presented to the U.S. today. The U.S. government is sending help to combat an Ebola outbreak in the Democratic Republic of Congo and Uganda. The World Health Organization has declared the outbreak a public health emergency of international concern. Pope Leo XIV signs his first encyclical entitled Magnificent Humanity about artificial intelligence. The encyclical will be released on May 25th at a special presentation event at the Vatican. I'm Veronica Dudo with EWTN News Nightly. Join us tonight.

0: Welcome back. Catholic Answers Live. Edgar Lujano filling in for Cy Kellett today. A pleasure to be with you. It was a fun first hour. And now on to the second hour. And the main topic of this hour is, why aren't you Catholic? So if you are a non-Catholic, we want to know, why aren't you Catholic? So give us a call, 888-318-7884. That's 888-31-TRUTH. And you'll get on the show with William and let us know why you're not Catholic. Now, I will say this. If you are Catholic and you have a general question, we'll still take your question, but we are prioritizing those non-Catholics. So if you are a non-Catholic, you will go to the top of the line. So come on in and give us a call. We have a few lines open. 888-318-7884. With me today, the Patristic Pillar himself, who runs the podcast, Patristic Pillars on YouTube, and also runs the website, patristicpillars.com, William Albrecht. William, welcome, my friend.
1: Hey, Brother Edgar, I'm thrilled and pumped to be here with you. Have a great time with you. I don't want to anger Cy and say that I have a better time. So equally fun with either of you, but I'm happy to be here with you, brother. How you been, my friend?
0: I'm doing great. You know what? I'm just glad that we have this on recording and stream so we can send it to him after the show. So we'll be good.
1: I might be in trouble.
0: All right, William, since we're talking to our fellow non-Catholic friends, I guess the question that I want to open up with you is, what do you think is a top argument to convince non-believers? Now, when I mean non-believers, it can be either from a Protestant brother and sister, or a non-believer of the Catholic faith, or a non-believer who's just doesn't believe in any religious background.
1: I love that, because for me, the top go-getter for me is one and the same, brother. For those that don't believe, whether they be atheists, whether they be agnostic, and even for our evangelical friends, and shockingly, there's a little bit of nuance to add there when it comes to our fellow apostolic brothers, but generally I like to go along the lines of, did Jesus of Nazareth really historically exist? And we can show through documentation that without a shadow of a doubt he did. Now, Jesus of Nazareth lived, he walked the earth, he died on the cross, and I believe we can show all of that through historic attestation, and I believe we can show very convincingly that he bodily rose from the dead too. So if we can begin with that premise when dialoguing with our atheist friends, we can begin from that premise, and that premise is already accepted by our Protestant friends. So the atheists, we can establish that through historical data for our non-believing atheist or agnostic friends, and well, our evangelical friends already believe that. Once we do that, well, the question then becomes, okay, what else did Jesus of Nazareth say and do? If he lived and he really did say he was going to be killed, and he did, and he really did promise he would rise from the dead after 3 days, and he did, well, what else did Jesus of Nazareth say? And Brother Edgar, he also promised to found a church, and he promised that in Matthew 16. He promised he was going to found a church that the gates of hell would never prevail against. With that in mind, our Lord didn't leave a book alone for us to just grab and go through and give our own private interpretation. No, he founded a church. And our Lord very clearly founded a church, one church. In fact, in Matthew 16, 18, it says, you are Peter, and on this rock I will build my church. Not churches, not denominations, a church. Meaning he gave authority, and that church is a living, visible one, because we can read about the hierarchy in the Bible. And it has got to be a living, visible one, Edgar. If we can read in Matthew 18, 17, tell it to the church. Well, it's got to be a visible church that one can visibly and physically go to. And we can read in Luke 10, he who hears you hears me. So right there, we can see that Jesus really did found a church. And then we can look in history and we can see that that is the Catholic Church, with deacons, with priests, with bishops, with the Bishop of Rome, with the Pope as the head of the church, the earthly head. And then the other thing that I would point to is I would point to our agnostic friends and to our Protestant friends, that hostile witnesses, Edgar, they confirm our Catholic faith. What do I mean by that? Well, hostile witnesses are people that are pagan, Jews or pagans that don't believe in Jesus. But what they're doing is they're writing about followers of the Christ, witnesses like Pliny the Younger. He records how the followers of Christ would gather, and they gathered liturgically to worship Jesus as God and to celebrate the Holy Eucharist. But we don't only have him. We have Porphyry, We have Celsus. We have many early examples where early enemies, Edgar, they see the bishops. They see even the Pope as the head they identify. They see the liturgy. They see the sacraments. Right there, you can see early enemies are pointing to one church. And for our evangelical friends, that should be a shocker to them. To our agnostic friends and maybe our non-believing friends, they're going to have to say, all right, well, if all of these events are powerfully historically attested to, and Jesus really did live, he died, and evidence really does seem to point to his bodily resurrection, well, then I got to believe everything else he said. If he really, everything he had promised would be fulfilled has been fulfilled, well, that guy claimed to be God as well and claimed he was going to found a church. Well, I'm going to look into all of that, and I'm going to study that. And when they do study that, Edgar, they're going to find that indeed our Lord did really found a church. And you can see the early enemies of the faith attesting to that, the early followers of the Christ attesting to that. So you can see very early on what was the living model. It was a church where you could go and you could learn, a church where Jesus founded, and he founded leaders, he founded a hierarchy. And that model, biblical model of deacons, priests, of deacons, priests, and bishops, and an overseer over all of them, Peter, is alive today. You can see it in early Christianity, in the Bible, and in the very first centuries, and you have it alive and living today, but only in one church. That's the Catholic Church. I love our apostolic brothers and sisters, Edgar, I love them. But there is only one church that lines up with what we read in the Bible, and that is the Catholic Church. The earliest Christians, they look Catholic because they were Catholic. So I would point to the fact that Jesus of Nazareth really is a historical figure, and everything he said really was true. He lived, he went to his death, he bodily rose from the dead. But if all of that is true, well, then we've also got to believe that he really did found a church, and everything points to that church being the Catholic Church. And remember, I even go to hostile witnesses. I've never heard a good response there, Edgar. I've never heard a good one. Why is it that early enemies of the faith, they don't believe Jesus was God, but they're observing how the followers of the Christ worship. And they're telling you, well, they gather liturgically and they partake of the Eucharist and they are singing about Christ as he is God. But then they even take it another level. They tell you that that church are baptizing babies. Everything that we look at, everything that we can see, Edgar, really it becomes unavoidable. When we look in the early history, what church can trace itself continuously to the apostles? And I don't mean in a mere spiritual manner. I mean historically. I mean sacramentally. I mean visibly. And that is the Catholic Church, because we can look in the Bible, we can see all of this evidence, and it all points towards Catholicism. Christ really did live, was a real historical figure, and that real historical figure truly bodily rose from the dead, and he really did found a visible church. It's right there in history.
0: Beautiful. Perfect. What a great way to end that segment. And then let's go to a break first. And then when we come back, we're going to take more. We're going to take your questions from mainly non-Catholics. So we want to know why aren't you Catholic? So it's more of a question that we have for you guys rather than a question for us. So when we come back, questions with William Upright right here on Catholic Answers Live.
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0: Welcome back, Catholic Answers Live. We're taking your questions and also asking you a question. Why aren't you Catholic? Give us a call. We got a line open, 888-318-7884. Let's start the hour in Columbia, South Carolina, where Jordan is listening to us on YouTube. Jordan, welcome to the show. You are on the air with William.
1: Hello, can you hear me?
0: Loud and clear, my friend. Go ahead.
1: Good morning. Good evening, my brother. The reason I'm not Catholic is I've been doing a lot of research, and I really, really do want to be Catholic. And I think I'm really struggling because, you know, what you were saying, William, earlier was, you know, like when you look at history and you look at the Bible, it's really hard to not accept that Christ had a church that has authority.
2: No doubt.
1: It's a physical institution. And like I truly believe that. The thing that I'm struggling with is when I look to the Catholic Church, I also read like the Old Testament. You see, God is physically present with the Israelites in the wilderness, they're still committing grave, grave sin and leading the people of Israel to be heretical, worshiping Baal, Molech, and God. Yes, he sent his prophets to correct them, but he also sent the Holy Spirit onto the elders of Israel to help with Moses with that authority as well. And I imagine there would be some type of that same type of thing, I imagine, is being passed on to everyone, like the same elders as they get replaced. And you look throughout the Old Testament, and you see all this time where the church is being heretical. They're worshiping demons, like literally worshiping demons. And I'm saying if God was physically present with them in the tabernacle, in the temple, and when they're doing all these things, as well as we look at that, and then you look at throughout history as a whole, you can see the church doing, like, leading people to do bad things. Like, you can look at the Crusades. Obviously, this is God using sinful, like, there's sinful people in the church, and I acknowledge that. I just struggle a lot being someone who's in the military. I'm all for authority and understanding that. I struggle because I at least am told to disobey unlawful orders, you know what I mean? And so I look at when I'm told to, at the bare minimum, submit mind and will, even if it's not matters of dogma, to like the Pope or the Church. I struggle a lot with that because I see all the like evil the Church has done, and I acknowledge that all institutions are doing evil and they're simple people. It's just the Catholic Church is the only one that's saying it's infallible.
0: Okay,
1: does that make sense,
0: William?
2: Okay. Number one. Catholics do not believe church leaders are impeccable. And I know you're not arguing that, but meaning that they're unable to sin. We believe the church is infallible in what she definitively teaches on faith and morals. Those are not even remotely the same. So remember, let me lay it out again. Hopefully it'll help. We do not believe leaders are impeccable, unable to sin. And the church is infallible in what she definitively teaches on faith and morals. That is very different. Now, Israel is actually a very good example because in the Old Testament, Israel sinned greatly. The priests sinned greatly. The kings sinned greatly. Man, do we know about that. But God still preserved his covenant people, didn't he? And his revelation. In fact, Aaron made the golden calf, as you alluded to a little while ago. But the priesthood wasn't abolished, was it? No, it remained, and it remained intact. David did some pretty atrocious sins. We know about that. Did the Davidic covenant remain? It most definitely did. So the existence of sin does exist. It doesn't destroy God's covenant authority. Now, you mentioned the Catholic Church doing all these terrible things. Brother, why not flip the script around and look at all the incredible things the church has done? An amazing amount of incredible things in terms of the learning institutions, in terms of charities, in terms of saving lives, rather than just focusing on the negative, which is, no offense, my friend, that's all I heard from you. I heard nothing positive. Why not focus on the positive? The positive is overwhelming, and it will far overshadow the negativity. Why is there negativity? Because we're human. We're messed up, brother. We need to get to confession. We are fallen. That's why there's going to be sin and sinners till the very end. But the church, made up of sinners, has done a tremendous amount of good in the world. Throughout every century, the church has done good. So I'd be very careful in just focusing on the negative. You also brought up the Crusades. I'm an enormous proponent of the Crusades. Now, were there some bad ones? no doubt later in history, but early on, I'm an enormous proponent, and I'll defend those. But God promised something great in the New Covenant. God promised that the gates of hell would never prevail against his church. Would there be people that are sinners? There's no doubt. But our Lord gave a promise to the church, that church would be guided to all truth. And that is in terms of teaching, because very clearly we have that living example within the church. We can see the Holy Spirit guiding the church. But what I would say to you is that Catholic obedience is not blind obedience. You're never, ever, ever going to wake up and be asked to obey sin. It isn't going to happen. It will not happen. If a priest is acting wickedly, you pray for him and you reject the wickedness. You're not bound to believe any errors of these people. But the other thing that you should do is pray for them. Because even in the biblical times, if we're going to look at the church today and say, man, there are a lot of really bad priests and bishops. By the way, there are a lot of phenomenal ones. A lot of incredibly phenomenal ones. Even in the biblical era, Paul is lamenting that he can't even go to Corinth without them getting their act together. He wrote one letter to them, which we don't have. And apparently they got their act together for a little while. He had to write another one, to where in the beginning of the letter he begins to insult them, telling them, I can't even feed you with solid food because you're back living your sinful lives. Well, what would you have done, brother, if you were around at that time? Would you have looked at that church, which would have been a true church according to St. Paul, and would you have turned your back on Christ because there were sinful people there? I hope the answer is you wouldn't have. The answer is a very clear one. There will be sinners there. We need to pray for them, and you need to do your due diligence to help the body of Christ. It sounds to me like you would do a fantastic job. You got to come home. You've got to come home, because this really should not keep you away from the church, because church leaders can definitely sin. Everyone agrees that. But really, here's the question you've got to ask, and I think you know the answer. Here's what you've got to ask. Did our Lord establish a church that he would preserve from teaching error? And the answer is very clearly yes. That is the main question you have to ask.
0: All right, Jordan, hopefully that's helpful. I want to go ahead and give you a book. We have a book by Father Sebastian Walsh that we publish. It's, you know, hopefully to reflect a little more on the life of Christ and hopefully give you a help and bring some hope into your life, because I know I completely understand the feeling that always want to be pessimistic and negative about the church, but we are a church of joy. They're supposed to be the joy of the resurrection, the joy that Christ has brought salvation to us. So never forget that. The book is called Secrets from Heaven by Father Sebastian Walsh. So hang on the line, and John will take your information and get that book out to you. I want to go over to next to Michael in Los Angeles, who's listening to us on YouTube. Michael, welcome to the show. Go right ahead.
3: Hi, Will Young. Thanks very much for taking my call. So my question is,
2: how you doing, brother?
3: Although I'm a Catholic, this is a question on behalf of the Orthodox and other Eastern Christians. So which is a more accurate theology of the fall, the Roman Catholic doctrine of original sin or the Eastern doctrine of ancestral sin? Because the Roman Catholic doctrine of original sin seems to have had to been refined many times. Like first we said, Augustine said, we all inherit Adam's sin, and without baptism we have the guilt of original sin. And then later got softened to, well, it's not literally a sin. And then when the issue about unbaptized infants came up, then we had to invent the idea of limbo. And then we still have the questions like, well, we're not sure if you're saved or not, we leave it to God's mercy. So all these like qualifications, whereas with ancestral sin, the fall was never a sin. It was just the consequences of the fall, and it was never about personal guilt. So there's no need to qualify what we mean by sin. There's no need to invent limbo. Unbaptized infants are definitely not going to hell. So, I mean, it sounds more elegant. What do you think?
2: Are you Catholic, my friend?
3: Yes.
2: Okay. The first thing I would note is that I'm not entirely certain what you're talking about in terms of original sin being refined many times over. There's no such thing. That doesn't exist anymore. And this is coming from somebody who has done research on original sin for over a decade. I have published on it in books that I've written on Mariology, because original sin is very important because of the teaching of the Immaculate Conception. There is no such thing as the church ever refining or changing the way the church views original sin. That's never happened ever in history. In fact, I can tell you every single council where original sin is spoken of, that has never happened. And I also reject the misinterpretation, the misrepresentation of Augustine. I'm with charity, brother, you are incorrect. Augustine does not teach original guilt. And I wish people would stop pushing that false narrative, because we could also push that narrative on St. Ephrem and St. Cyril, because they both use the very same language Augustine uses. They use the word guilt. Both of them do. The fact of the matter is, Augustine doesn't mean we inherit guilt. And I'm going to tell you why it sounds like that. This is what Augustine means. He says, because of the fall, like Cyril says it, we are all guilty. And then when you hear that, you think, okay, man, Augustine, there you go, teaching inherited guilt. No, he doesn't teach that. He doesn't. What Augustine says is, he says, we are all guilty because we're fallen, and our fallen nature and our fallen tendencies cause us to sin, and as a result of sinning, we are now guilty, and nobody would disagree. Augustine is right. Ephrem says the same thing, and Cyril of Alexandria as well. But Augustine does not teach inherited guilt. The other thing you brought up was limbo. Many fathers believed limbo was a valid hypothesis. The church has never defined that as a dogma. Personally, I don't believe in limbo of the infants. But you asked the original initial question. I just wanted to get those misconceptions out of the way. The initial one was, what is better, the Catholic view in original sin or the Eastern view? They're the same thing. There's no difference at all. The Catholic Church uses the term original sin. The Eastern Church prefers ancestral. They're the same thing. They both agree in the core. What is the core we agree upon? Adam really did sin. Humanity really did inherit the consequences. We don't believe in inherited guilt. East doesn't either. Humans are born in a fallen condition. We both agree. And we both agree that baptism will heal and will remit this fallen state. But of course, will not remove every aspect of that fallen state. And we all agree that Christ reverses Adam. So in terms of which one is better, the East has a heavy emphasis on ancestral. Why is that? Because the East are going to emphasize that we inherit mortality. So they're going to say, they're going to call it ancestral sin. Whereas Catholicism, we agree, we don't inherit Adam's personal guilt. We know that. But in Catholicism, we have a different emphasis. We're going to emphasize that Adam lost original righteousness, original holiness. And because of that, there is a deprivation. There is a deprivation. So maybe two different ways of looking at it, but we both agree in the very core there.
0: How's that, Michael?
3: Can I ask one follow-up question?
0: Sure.
3: So, like, if an infant is unbaptized, in your view, even in the Roman Catholic view, they are not in danger of losing salvation?
2: Now, I would agree with St. Fulgentius, who was of the school of Augustine, and with the late Pope Benedict, that the love and the mercy of God is boundless, and God will have mercy, and that child will not be lost to either limbo or lost to any kind of inferno. That is my personal opinion, and I think that we can have that hope, as the Catechism tells you. There is that hope that we can truly have. The one thing that I can tell you definitively is the church has never defined a belief in the limbo of infants. I am very well aware that early on in history, there were many theologians, and not only in the West, but in the East as well, that liked the view of the limbo of infants. But I can tell you right now, the church never dogmatized that. And it is a theological opinion that Benedict didn't like, the late Benedict, and Pope Francis didn't seem to like it either. I am of the mindset that I reject limbo of the infants, and I believe that there is that hope that they truly are in heaven.
0: Michael, thank you so much. I'm going to leave that right there because we're getting close to the end of the break. William, before we continue on and go to the break, I wanted to ask you, you know, you're doing a lot of work over at Patristic Pillars on your YouTube channel, do a lot of live streams. What's some of the work that you've been handling recently within the last, you know, few days or weeks?
2: Yeah, believe it or not, talking a lot about original sin and Mother Mary. Hmm. A lot of it has been coming up a lot. People really interested in hearing about the Immaculate Conception, hearing about the teachings on Mother Mary, and in particular how other apostolic churches view Mary, because within Catholicism, the Immaculate Conception is a dogma. Not a dogma in our other apostolic brothers and sisters' religions. Some of them may believe it, but not a dogma. So that has been coming up a whole lot in Original Sin as well. Indeed, I'm glad the brother had that on his mind about Original Sin, because we hear that very often about Augustine, the idea that people think he taught original guilt. It's a good thing to get that out of the way. Augustine never did teach that.
0: All right, perfect. All right, if people want to check that out, also to support you and the work that you do, you also have a Patreon that you run.
2: I sure do. I have a Patreon, and I actually run that Patreon with a priest friend of mine. Any support to our patreon.com, Patristic Pillars, it helps a priest and it helps myself in ministry. Would love your support if you are able to.
0: All right, and I assume it's just Patristic Pillars like the rest of it.
2: That's correct.
0: All right, perfect. All right, when we come back, we're going to take more questions, and we want to talk to non-Catholics as well. Why aren't you Catholic? Give us a call, 888-318-7884.
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0: Welcome back. Catholic Answers Live. Why aren't you Catholic? With William Albrecht. Give us a call, 888-318-7884. William, I'm trying to expand the questions that we take from Catholic Answers Live. Yes, the callers, I think, are primary because you know, we love actually discussing with them, but we also have people who watch us on YouTube and on Twitch. So I have a Twitch question from the first hour that I want to get your take on it, because I know you're also very much into Mariology. The person on Twitch was named Nacht Ein, I think is the name, which is a German for, is it One Night? I think is what it is.
1: Yeah, I didn't even see it. Yeah.
0: Yeah. So
1: I love that.
0: This person says, in the earliest known Marian prayer, it's written, "Do not despise our petition in time of trouble, but rescue us from danger, only pure one, only blessed one." As a former Protestant, the "rescue us" part troubles me a bit to pray. So how do you respond to that?
1: That's a good one. Now, I totally get it coming from a Protestant background. It may set off alarm bells. You may be wondering, well, hey, what's going on? This kind of rescue us language, you know, this is very odd to be using for a creature. But you're going to find, and by the way, the prayer you're referring to, I know it off the top of my head, you're referring to the Septuum Presidium. And if you break it down in the Greek, it literally is much stronger than rescue. It is really, really pretty much indicative of save me, that Mother Mary can be your refuge and help save you. Okay, so what's going on there? What's happening there? Well, number one, the language is very, very similar to biblical language used for holy people. And indeed, we all believe Mother Mary played a role in salvation history. Indeed, there at her fiat, she does. She gives her assent to bring the incarnation about. She says, say, let it be done to me according to thy word. Assenting to the incarnation, playing a great role in salvation history. But that language shouldn't concern you, because in 1 Corinthians 9, St. Paul says, I have become all things to all men, that I may by all means save some. My goodness, there you have it. St. Paul tells you he saves people. Well, does that concern you? It shouldn't. It shouldn't. Because it doesn't mean St. Paul is replacing our Lord. Even as Mother Mary, that language is used for her, our Lord is the source of salvation. Mother Mary is an instrument, like St. Paul. In fact, we're literally told, not only St. Paul, because somebody may say, hold on, you're talking about St. Paul. He's an apostle. Okay. You can use that language for him. Well, we can go to Timothy, who's not an apostle. And St. Paul literally tells Timothy, he's going to save others. 1 Timothy 4:16. Paul tells

0: He was dressed in his new suit, a tie, and his shoes were polished. "Where are you going?" his neighbor asked. "I'm off to New Orleans. I hear there are wild women and great whiskey. I'm going to have a good time." "Good," his neighbor said. "But why are you so dressed up?" "Because, well, I might stay for the weekend, and I don't want to miss church." Makes one wince, doesn't it? But then, now that I think about it, maybe the only place to go when one needs forgiveness is church. Jesus is there. He's a great forgiver of great sinners. I'm Steve Brown. You think about that. Share what you just heard with a friend. Go to youthinkaboutthat.com.
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3: Man who's free to love is free to hate. He who is free to obey is free to rebel. Virtue in this concrete order is possible only in those spheres in which it is possible to be vicious. A man can be a saint only in a church in which it is possible to be a devil. You say, well, if I were God, I would destroy evil. Well, if you did that, you would destroy human freedom. God will not destroy freedom. If we do not want any dictators on this earth, certainly we do not want any dictators in the kingdom of heaven. And those, therefore, who would blame God for allowing man freedom to go on hindering and thwarting his work are like those who, seeing blots and smudges and errors in the student's notebook, would condemn the teacher for not snatching away the book and doing the copy himself.
4: Pope Francis reminds us that it does not take a specialized degree in theology to become a great evangelist. We're all called to evangelize. Think about the woman at the well. After she encountered Jesus, she immediately went into the city and invited others to meet him as she had. You and I can go out now and do the same. And St. Paul Street Evangelization can help. Get involved

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2: The current temperature, 54 degrees.

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6: This is your KLOJ weather forecast for Manhattan, Kansas. Today, chance of evening showers and thunderstorms, partly sunny, high 87 degrees, southeast wind 10 to 15 miles per hour. Tonight, showers and thunderstorms likely, low 50 degrees, south wind 10 to 20 miles per hour. Tuesday, cloudy becoming sunny, high 64 degrees, north wind 10 miles per hour.
7: The current temperature, 52 degrees.
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9: Saint Angela Merici, born at Desenzano on Lake Garda in 1474, Angela Merici was orphaned at age 15. She was raised by an uncle and joined the Franciscan Tertiaries. Keenly interested in the education of the young and in charitable works, she founded the Company of St. Ursula in 1535, best known as the Ursuline Nuns, the rule of which was codified only after her death in 1540. She was canonized in 1807. She is depicted in a Franciscan habit or in the dress of a peasant woman. St. Angela's feast day is January 27th. St. Angela Merici, pray for us.
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1: 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And God lives in him.
0: What a wonderful thing is our church. This whole network is built on trust. The essence of evangelization is to tell everybody Jesus loves you. We are all called to be great saints. Don't miss the opportunity. Thank you. We just have the best crowd here. All our families growing every week, every Tuesday, every Wednesday. We get more and more of our family coming from all over. And that's what we like. Well, tonight I asked, what do we talk about? So the sister said, well, you got to talk about the Holy Spirit because Sunday is Pentecost. And then someone said, well, why don't we talk about our Holy Mother, the Church? We should say that a lot. Do you remember, all you oldsters? The youngsters have been deprived, so we're going to enlighten them tonight. We always said Holy Mother Church because she is our mother, the spouse of Christ. And he suffered and died so that the Church could be our mother. We would be children of the Father. So, and then somebody else said something else that I forgot, so we'll skip that one. Tonight I would like to talk to you a little bit about Pentecost. The Holy Spirit is the forgotten God. Do you ever realize that? I think the charismatic movement kind of livened him up a little bit. But what we don't understand, I got to find the Acts of the Apostles first. What we don't understand is that the Holy Spirit dwells within us. And that's what a lot of people don't know. If we said, where is the Holy Spirit, to most people, you'd say, up there. We'd say, in church. Where is the Holy Person? In the church, right. But where is the Holy Spirit? Right here. And you know, the reason we get so mixed up is because we're so full of faults and weaknesses. You know, it's hard to think that God dwells in that guy. Do you ever think of that? Huh? You think, I don't believe it. He's so obnoxious. Or she's so obnoxious. I don't believe in saying it. You know, inclusive language is dumb to me, so... You're either a he or a she, no matter what they call you. You're just a he or a she. That's how God made us. So we're all obnoxious. We're all impatient. We're all proud sometimes. We're all a lot of things. And the Holy Spirit, when he came to us in baptism, the indwelling is Father, Son, and Holy Spirit. But see, the Father created you. Jesus, Son, redeemed you. And the Holy Spirit is sanctifier. If you don't like the way your life is going, talk to him about it. If you're thinking you're getting too many crosses and too many trials, talk to him about it. He is the one that's trying to make you holy, and you're jumping and you're just yelling and screaming the whole way. You all want to be a saint. Everybody wants to be a saint. But you don't want to go through the formation. You know, everything today is formation. Well, you've got to be reshaped a little bit. A diet, I'm going to do it. Penance will help, but the daily acceptance of whatever happens is the direct intervention of the Holy Spirit. How you like that? We're going to just take a minute here. The Lord gave me a book years ago, I think it was 1977, on the Holy Spirit. It's called I Am His Temple. Anyway, it's a great little book that talks about the seven gifts of the Holy Spirit. I'm going to go through it a little bit because I want you to know not only what you possess, but the things you don't possess. Maybe tonight you'll figure out what's wrong with you. I mean, everybody around you can't be wrong all the time. I mean, you know, you got to be doing something to make people angry or impatient. Or now, there are some people, it doesn't take much to make them impatient. They're what I call fuss budgets. You know, they're perfectionists. They just got to have everybody right. You got to have everybody right. We all have our own weaknesses. I'm impatient. I was born that way. I'm Italian. I've never saw a meek, humble Italian. I mean, did you? Anybody see one? Yeah, yeah. I never saw one. That's why we got so many Italian saints. Really? You either go up or you go down. Because why we're just sensitive people? Spanish are the same. Whoa. French, any Latin, or you know. But that's a specific kind of holiness. See? Some people are arrogant and proud. That's what they got to fight their whole life. I consider all of these things a tool in my hand. See, we're growing a garden. It's not for profit, it's for eating, I hope. The sisters decided tonight and last night that the corn wasn't growing right, so we kind of replanted it. I don't know what's going to happen with all those little sprouts that we replanted, you know. I said, are you sure they're going to grow? Oh, yeah. I said, are you sure? Yeah, yeah, you just take the dirt up with it, you put it in another place. It's simple. I hope God is on their side. Anyway, that's what we're doing. But that's like a plant, you see. That plant, where they were too close together. So what did we have to do? We had to take every other one and root it up and plant it another place. That happens to you. Doesn't that happen to you in your lifetime? Huh? You think you're on your way, and all of a sudden something happens, and you get uprooted. You lose your job, or the place goes out of business, or goes bankrupt, or something happens, and your nice, even keel of living is totally uprooted. You know, what good is that? I don't know. How would I know? But in eternity, you'll know. Nothing has ever happened to me, as I look back, even from my miserable sixth year, even to this day, nothing I can think of didn't have something wonderfully good about it later on. You don't see it at that moment. But that's a gift from the Spirit if you can see it. See? We call it faith. Faith is not like, you know, some people think faith is like a slot machine. Now, why would I be thinking of slot machines? I know you're thinking that, so I might as well say it. Because my uncle had 100 of them. And, see, faith is not like that, that you put a nickel in and then, you know, you hope you're going to get strawberries, you keep getting lemons. Well, sometimes the Spirit gives us lemons, but because that we need that, to shape our soul in a certain direction, a certain way. And when you look at the Acts of the Apostles and you see what our dear Lord did to these men, it said they were so enthused and so on fire with the love of God, they opened those doors that they had locked for fear, and they ran out. What? Something happened to them. These were scaredy cats. They all ran when our dear Lord needed them. Peter denied him. Judas betrayed him. And what happens? What happened to these apostles? There was a transformation in their souls. The very thing they were afraid of, were no longer afraid of. Well, I got to read from this little book. It's very simple. Very simple. I'm just going to read the little bullet things, you know, ahead of each chapter. There's a little thing Sister Rachel drew. I think it's kind of cute. See here? It was dumb because now I can't see it myself.
2: Oh,
0: dear Lord. How am I going to do this now? Ah. Well, anyway, if I make a mistake, you'll have to forgive me. You won't see me, but that's all right. Up here, see there? That's the Father. Then you have the Spirit coming down, and here's Jesus. It's that temple. Here is your temple. This is you. I know you don't think you're that big, but this is you. See, we have Jesus, and then we have all the gifts of the Holy Spirit. And then from these gifts come these fruits. See? And this you got to have. You remember when the eunuch was in his chariot and Philip came along and he said, "What are you reading?" He said, "I'm reading Isaiah." He said, "You know what you're reading?" He said, "How can I unless somebody explains it to me?" See, if you don't know and explain it to you, that's what's so bad about this so-called new, not the new catechism, but this liberal catechism as you've been taught for 30 years. It doesn't add anything to you. It doesn't tell you what to do. It just keeps taking away. You ever see a little flower? You should see it loves me, it loves me not. You ever see that crazy thing? Little daisies. Was that a daisy? What was that? A daisy. Poor daisy, you know. You know, beautiful daisy, we keep picking it apart. Well, that's how the liberals do. We get beautiful truths, and they pick this leaf off, and they pick it. What do you got? It's stem. See? It's all you got left is a stem. So, you say, well, what if we haven't been transformed? That's what I'm going to tell you now. I'm going to tell you how to be transformed. Now, the first gift you got at when you were baptized, and then when you were confirmed, it's supposed to blossom. See, it's supposed to blossom. This is what happened to you. Maybe you didn't know it, but that's what happened to you. The fear of the Lord. Do you know what the fear of the Lord is? It's not a scary fear. You know, the word fear is good sometimes. Don't you think it's good? You wouldn't stop for a red light if you didn't have some kind of fear. If you're 85, you wouldn't put on roller skates. Now, maybe some would put on roller skates. See what I'm trying to say? There is a healthy fear. Even in the world, there's a healthy fear. You wouldn't go 120 miles on the highway. See, if you don't have a healthy fear that you wrap yourself around a telephone pole. So there are good fears. The fear of the Lord is a filial thing. It comes from loving the Father so much you don't want to offend him, see. And isn't that true of people you love? When you love someone and you know this is going to hurt them, or if you say this, they won't understand, or if you say that, they're going to be offended. You don't do any of those things. It's a natural thing, isn't it? If you love someone, then you're not going to be doing things or saying things that hurt. You just kind of gloss over them, or you don't mention them. But that's what fear of the Lord is. I want to keep his commandments. That's fear of the Lord. The second part of it is a horror of sin. That's what we're all knowing one gift now, and that's a fear of the Lord. You see how bad it is today? They've taken away sin. Did you notice that? Well, there's no sin. You can do this, that's okay. You can do that, well, it's okay, as long as you love. Who? See, we have no horror of sin in the world today. Not at all. That's why there's so much abortion. In a country like Russia, there's 7 per woman. In her lifetime, every woman in Russia will have had 7 abortions. And they were not pro-life statistics either. In China, if you have one child, you're okay. If you have 2, they take away your bicycle. If you have 3, they take away your apartment. If you have another one, then they take away your job. So you're nothing. So you see what's happening in the world when we don't have a healthy, loving fear of my Father. I don't want to offend him. So when they took away sin from our language, then everybody felt, well, I can do now as I please. So with that came no fear of the Lord. You see, we just have nothing now. Also, with fear of the Lord comes hope. If I know God is my Father, I'm not going to despair. He loves me. And no matter how bad things are, I know if I do my very best and I work very hard, He's going to take care. Somehow, every situation will mend itself because He loves me. Now, you see, today, and that when you lose fear of the Lord, you lose hope. What's happening to old people? They lose hope. So you have people assist you in suicide. So your last act is murder. See? And we lose hope. I have so much pain, I'll never get over it. It's going to last for day in, day out, day in, day out. I'm useless. Oh, that's a good one from the devil. You're getting old, you're useless. It's going to be so bad now, you won't want to go to a hospital. How do I know what that nurse, what kind of shots he's giving me? And with that hopelessness, it's coming. You get suspicion and a lack of trust. You say, who's the doctor? I'm going, what's his whole idea? I went to a hospital just for asthma. They gave me some kind of paper to sign. Die. Forget it. I got 24 sisters. They'll take care of me. And if I die, I die. I don't want you to, you know. Forget it. I just don't want you to help me. I want the Lord over my life from birth to death. I don't need your help. I don't need you to make a decision for me. So we're getting, when we got rid of fear of the Lord, we lost hope. We lost a horror of sin. And the saints had a horror of sin. The holier one is, the more sensitive they are to sin, great sin. The Curia of Ars, you know, this great actress, theater actress in his day, came in a big carriage, and the whole town came out because this actress was going to come and see the Curia of Ars. And she stepped out of her gorgeous carriage, and she had all these gowns and jewels on, and he walked up to her, and he said, "Madame, the stench of your soul is so great, I must vomit." And he turned around and walked away. She was upset. She got in her old carriage and never went back. I hope somewhere along the line, one who had no horror of sin, grave sin, well, came back. That's the first gift. Isn't that a wonderful gift? Huh? Now, if you possess his gift, you're not scrupulous about sin. You're sensitive. If you're an alcoholic, why go to a cocktail party? See, you get presumptuous if you're not careful. You say, well, I hold ginger ale. Vodka looks like water, so why are you going to hold ginger ale? Can you put yourself in temptation if you don't have a sensitivity, a healthy sensitivity? That's the first gift the Spirit gave you. What happened to it? Ask yourself, who robbed me of my fear of the Lord? Now, the second is piety. This is just the introduction. I'll go through the introduction. He knows for sure God is my Father, but it also knows that if God is my Father, He's your Father, right? Then we're brothers and sisters, you see. We don't share the same earthly Father, but we are real brothers and sisters. The same mind that created me before time began, and I was in the mind of God, and you were in the mind of God before time began. That same mind that had you in it had me in it. How close can you get? So we are truly brothers and sisters. If we realize that, when things change? Huh? When they change? Now, the next part of this gift is patience. I worked on that for years. I'm not too proud of my record either. Neither is everybody else. But I work on it. I work on it. And you say, well, what's that got to do with piety? If I love my brother and sister, as I said a minute ago, I'm going to be patient. Did you ever notice how you're more patient with those you love than those you don't love? See, one person can do the same one thing and you get so angry, but one you love does it, you don't even notice it. How you like that? You ever do that? Yeah, you all do that. What makes the difference? Is it just patience? No. It's love. If you love much, you're patient. Now, isn't that a wonderful gift? Don't you want that one? Huh? The third gift is fortitude. Brother Pascal's not too hot on this one. I gotcha. We're always teasing each other, so I thought I'd get him here. Courage, what? In suffering. In suffering. That's fortitude. Guts is another word. See? I think guts is a good word. You like guts? I think that's a good word. It's a good word because it describes that stick-to-itiveness no matter what. And if it's a gift, all of you who love the church and love Jesus and love the Holy Father and love the magisterium, you need fortitude. We have a nice group here today. Have courage. They got a little group together. And it's an anchor. Ah, thank you. That was the spirit. It's called Anchor Forum. What does it do? Well, that would be something for you to do in your own city, in your own church. Call it what you want. Call it Anchor, call it Marian, call it anything. It's a group of people who want to preserve the real faith. And so they discuss it, they talk about it, they say their rosary together, they pray together as a group, a small group. And some of them are here tonight. Why? That's how they are going to help rebuild the church. That's how they're going to help preserve the faith that you and I love so much. Make your own group. If every parish had one of those groups, ugh, the liberals would melt away. Now, with fortitude comes perseverance. Did you ever notice you start something? What is it? A week? 2 weeks? What'd you do for Lent? You start out good? Were you doing it after 40 days? Yeah, you don't want to say, see? Ah, nice one is New Year's resolutions. How's that one? See, you promised you wouldn't smoke? 3rd of January. You promise you pray a half hour a day? 5th of January. You promise you'd be sweet to your children? 6th of January. You promised you'd go to Mass at least twice a week. 2nd of January. So if you have that kind of problem, you need perseverance. So ask the Spirit, look, I want to do good. I can't persevere. So what are you going to ask for? Ask for fortitude to persevere. Okay, listen, all you out there, you want to call, call. Consul, that's a good one. Consul, this we don't have hardly at all today. You ever so much confusion in the church? In the world. Oh, the confusion of the world. Now they want to help Bosnia. It's practically destroyed. What are you going to help? Pick up the pieces? See, we're too late. We didn't have that gift of counsel to say people are dying and people are being torn apart. We got to help them. What is there to help? Discernment. I wonder in my own mind how many churches really need to be closed. Who makes those decisions? You know? What force decides that we take away the pews, or we take away the altars, or we take away this or that? Where's discernment? This is where a misguided compassion comes in. Do you ever think about misguided compassion? You don't... Hold on, I got to take this because my throat's getting itchy, but it's a very special cough drop. It's got gooey stuff in the middle. And... I missed a pit. Okay. Now, what were we talking about? Anybody know what we were talking about? Huh? Counsel. Okay, misguided compassion. Sometimes your children need correction and you don't give it to them. Why? You're afraid to get mad. You're afraid they won't talk to you anymore. To that misguided compassion. Your son's on drugs, your daughter's on drugs, your daughter's doing this, or your son's doing that, or your parents are doing this and that, and you don't say anything. You want to hurt their feelings. It's better you hurt their feelings than they go to heaven, than they get to hell. Misguided compassion. Oh, you can read that dirty book. You can handle it. Oh, come on. The fact you're reading it, you can't handle it. Your will is already weak. Or you'd have the sense not to do that. You see? So you have misguided compassion towards yourself and towards everybody else. Well, counsel also has self-knowledge. I don't know too many people have self-knowledge, do you? Have you ever gone up to everybody and say, "My, you're impatient," and hear them say, "Yeah, you're right." You ever see that happen? That happened to me one time. We had a little postulant. And she was not American by nationality. And so I said to her, "You know, sister, you are absolutely obnoxious." And she looked at me and she said, "Well, thank you, mother." I said, "What'd you say?" She said, "Thank you." I said, "Well, you're welcome." I was absolutely squelched because I didn't know what to say after that. I couldn't even tell her why she was obnoxious. I was edified. I thought, this gal has a bushel of virtue. Well, 2 days later, I saw her coming down the hall crying like a baby. So I walked up to her and I hugged her and I said, "What's the matter?" "I just looked at a dictionary." I fixed that one. Then we had an honest-to-goodness talk on being obnoxious. But see, that self-knowledge is connected with mercy. If you know yourself, you're going to be merciful and forgiving to other people. See? That's why you need to give the counsel. Now, You know, it's a time our dear Lord said, don't bother when you go out to preach your good news. I will tell you what to say. Remember that? It comes from the gift of counsel. See? He's going to tell you. If you defend him, he will give you the words. The Spirit will give you the words. Now, there's three other gifts. These four gifts, fear of the Lord, piety, fortitude, and counsel, are working gifts. It's like having a fork or a knife or a shovel or a pencil or a pen. You need these things to work. You need these things to get along with your neighbor, and you need them in order to tell you what to do, how to act, how to be careful of occasions of sin. See, you need these gifts, and you work with them every day, even though you don't know it. So we need to ask right now. We say, Lord Jesus, give us all those that are here, all those that are listening on television, all these four gifts for this week, especially Sunday. We need fortitude, Lord, to stand up for you and to follow the teachings of the true church. We need piety so we can love each other. And we need to know, Lord, that you are really our Father. And we need counsel so we can discern the difference between the Holy Spirit, the human spirit, and the evil spirit. We need that. So, Lord, we just ask that you flood everybody here, these people that are on pilgrimage and on retreat. You flood them, Lord, with these four gifts. Now, we're going to go to three other gifts that pertain between God and you. These three gifts just deal with you and God. And that's knowledge, understanding, and wisdom. Do you remember in the Old Testament it said that fear of the Lord is what? The beginning of wisdom. See, it's the beginning of wisdom. And you have all of these gifts in between. Well, let's go over these. The gift of knowledge. You can see this in the scripture when Martha and Mary had Jesus over for dinner. Can you imagine having Jesus over for dinner? You know? And I could just see Martha. Oh, she's rushing and working so hard, and she's passing her sister who's kneeling at Jesus' feet, just wrapped in his conversation, and she passes her once and she's still there, and she goes in the kitchen and gets some Jewish pickles, and then she puts them down on the table, and when she comes back and she gets Jewish chicken soup, and then, but that poor sister of hers still there, you see, and then she goes back and gets some herbs, and then she goes back and forth 100 times, and she's getting madder by the minute. Now, how many of you wouldn't be Martha at that point? See? You say, well, for God's sake, what is she doing over there? I love Jesus too, but I got to get the meal. She's going to sit down here and eat the whole thing while I'm sweating. That's what she said. So finally, she can't stand it anymore. Do you ever get to that point? So she said, Jesus, tell her to come and help me. Do you realize how many millions of people over all these centuries have heard this? I bet if she knew, the whole world would know she got a correction, she'd have kept her mouth shut. You feel sorry for her, you know? Because the whole world knows that she got mad at her sister. And I don't... So you really have a sensitivity to sin over here because you... Woo. So what does the Lord say? Yep, you're right. Mary, avanti. Nope. He said, Martha, Martha, you are worried about many things. Only one is necessary. And Mary had chosen the better part. Well, all of us who would like to be Mary don't feel too bad about this little thing. But those of you who work hard be a Martha, not too good. Why does this relate to the gift of knowledge? Because Martha, it wasn't the meal that our Lord was worried about or thinking about. That wasn't the many things. What was happening to Martha is she was not thinking of Jesus while she prepared the meal. She was criticizing her sister. See? It was that critical mind and heart that our Lord was correcting. And that's what the gift of knowledge kind of gives you, that discernment. It's what I'm angry about really worth being angry? Is this a fiddle-faddle or is it really something big? And if you look at your life, it's very few big things ever come along. Some people fly off the handle if you look at them. Yeah? What's wrong with you? You say, well, I was born that way. Oh, don't give me that. You weren't born that way. You made yourself that way. Pride, error. The gift of knowledge gives you the light to see yourself and to admit you did something wrong. There's something wrong with you, needs to be corrected. The greatest thing about it, and this is proved by Martha and Mary, is what? Detachment. Oh, are we attached today? My neighbor has a car. We look out the window. Oh, my God, they bought a new car. They can't afford a new car. Henry, why don't we get a new car? So that's not detachment. You covet. You covet. And the gift of knowledge tells you, hold on. You really need a new car. Why you want to get a new car? Because the next door neighbor got a new car. I make a bet that's how these crazy hairdos come along. With men especially, I never saw men look so weird. What is that bird that sits on a perch? It's got kind of feathers up here. What do they call that thing? It's a kind of quacks or something, you know? Cockatiel. Is that what they call it? Anyway, why do you want to look like a bird when you're a man? Why do you want to look like a woman when you're a man? See, those kind of things, there's a total lack of a gift of knowledge. Total lack. We don't know why we were created. We don't know where we're going. We don't know why we're here. We don't know every moment of life is geared by the Spirit to form and reform and transform me into the image of Jesus. Well, if you don't have the gift of knowledge, all that's foreign to you. Now, along with this gift of knowledge comes the ability to see God in everything. Oh, wow. And that a goodie. How many times do we really see God in everything? You got yourself all ready for a picnic and it pours. Ever have that happen? Do you get mad? Yeah, God never answers my prayers. How do you know a farmer didn't ask for it to rain? God answered his prayers. See, we don't see God in everything. We really don't. See, God couldn't will that. Well, maybe he didn't, but he permitted it. Do we see God in pain and suffering and disappointment? You retired and you thought, oh, I worked so hard all my life I worked so hard. And now all my money in the bank doesn't even bring any interest. Right? Isn't that a practical thing? All you people working on interest, you're going to live on interest, you're going to live on notes, you're going to live here. Now what? Now you're unhappy. Why? You don't need to go to Bermuda. Go downtown. What? You know, it costs money to go downtown. 25 cents for parking. True. And then you park 5 miles away from where you want to go. See, that exercise got to let you exercise. Walk, walk, walk. You go sometimes to the mall today, and all the old people are walking. I met one I knew one time. I looked at her coming. I said, "Where are you going?" I waited for her to come back. I thought, "I'm not going anywhere." I waited for her to come back, and as she's rounding the corner, I thought, here she comes. I went rounding the corner. I said, "How many times you got left?" She didn't answer me. She went. I got tired watching her. I went and had a cup of coffee. I just sat there watching her make her turn. I thought to myself, there's not a hardened artery in that woman. She worked them out. I don't know why I mentioned that. Do you? I don't even know. Anyway, it's a deep realization that we have, you see, of the one thing necessary. I believe in walking. I believe in exercise. But it can't be an end. See, it has to be a means to an end. And that's what knowledge does. Well, I got two more gifts I have to run because we only got 11 minutes left. Would you believe it? Now, the spirit of understanding allows you to penetrate the scriptures and increases your faith. See? Knowledge increases your hope. Because if you're detached, what do you care? Right? See? Why do you care? You're going to lose it anyway. Let me tell you, when you die, all those little things you kept aside, they're all going to go through your drawers 10 minutes after you're dead. They do. They do. They go through those drawers like this, you know, and they say, "By golly, I didn't know she had all this." And look at these photographs. I never saw these photographs. You see these photographs? You'd have a fit if you would watch them doing what you've been hiding all these years. Why are you hanging on? See? You just have to know there is a spirit of detachment, at least when you get older. You should be detached. You know, what is there to hang on to? Anyway, that's understanding. It's also a deeper prayer life. The spirit of wisdom, I hate to go through it fast, because we only got 9 minutes now, is loving as Jesus loves. And it's every gift all put together. That means that my soul has resembles Jesus as much as a creature can. That's our calling. It's never too late. We have a call. Hi.
2: Hello.
0: Where are you from?
2: Hello.
0: Where are you from?
2: I'm from Puerto Rico.
0: And what is your question?
2: I have a question, and then I have to ask you a favor.
0: Okay.
2: I'm calling because you were talking about the Holy Spirit.
0: Yeah.
2: I'm a disabled person, but there are some times that I can't get to go to Mass. When I receive the Holy Eucharist, I do speak to Jesus.
0: Mm-hmm.
2: But I call you Jesus, say thanks to Jesus.
0: Right.
2: But, like, it never comes to my mind, like, to say the Holy Spirit.
0: Well, the Holy Spirit, if you notice the priest at consecration, he calls the Spirit to bring the body, blood, soul, and divinity down to us. It's the Holy Spirit that allows you to go to confession. It's the Holy Spirit in the confessional that forgives all your sins. Now, what the Holy Spirit does, he's very humble. All the theologians are having a fit out there, I know, but just sit down and relax. What I'm trying to say is, the Holy Spirit, once you receive Jesus, he just kind of backs off a little bit, and he says, now you just go and love him all you want. He'll inspire you to say nice things to Jesus. See, the Holy Spirit will inspire you to say, I love you, Jesus. I'm so happy you came to me. And there are millions and millions and millions. There's almost 2/3 of the world doesn't know Jesus. Isn't that sad? And here you are, receiving his body, blood, soul. That thought comes from the Spirit. See? He teaches you how to love Jesus. You go ahead and talk to Jesus. I do that all the time. See, but you have to know that the Spirit is moving you to talk to Jesus. See, the Spirit moves you to love Our Lady. If your love for Our Lady has grown cold, pray to the Spirit. Because she's spouse. She's the daughter of the Eternal Father. She's mother of the Eternal Son. And she's spouse of the Holy Spirit. Wow, what a woman. Woo! I don't understand what these feminists are griping about. A woman has the greatest gifts from God and no man has ever had. See, Jesus, her Son. Son of God. Son of Mary. See? So, no matter, you keep talking to Jesus, and you pray to Jesus, and you thank Jesus, and you meditate on him doing this, and him doing this. You see? You meditate on that. So, the Spirit leads you, just like Mary, his spouse, leads you always to Jesus. What is your request? Hello? Are you there? You're gone. I'm sorry. Well, you can write me and ask your requests. Do we have another call? Okay. Hello? Hello? Yoo-hoo.
3: Hello?
0: Ah, there you are.
3: I'm from Rochester, New York, Mother.
0: Where are you? What is your question?
3: Well, I was baptized in a Protestant church a long time ago, and then later I converted to Catholicism and was baptized in a private ceremony.
0: Yeah.
3: And they tell me I have the Holy Spirit in me. My Protestant friend says I don't have the anointing. And how can I tell if the Spirit is working in me? And does he talk to me? And if I have the Holy Spirit, why can't I quit smoking?
0: That's a very good question. Well, number one, when you get the Spirit, you get all of him. You don't get a little bit. At baptism, at confirmation, it was the Holy Spirit who brought you into the church. Don't be confused by our Protestant brother when he talks about charisms. Charisms are for other people. The seven gifts that I told you about are for you. That's why I want everybody to get this little book. Besides, I need the money. I really do. Anybody out there that has $100,000, I know just where you could put it. If I have 100,000 people with $1, I have the same, won't I? Okay, how many people do I need with $5? Whatever the amount is, right? Write for this book. I am his temple. Write your mother, Angelica, Irondale, Alabama, 35210. And if your contribution is $5, I will send you this book. Now, if I have $100,000, send $5. I won't bother you for a long time. But to get back to our wonderful Holy Spirit. The Holy Spirit is our sanctifier. Talk to him. You can never forget Jesus because he came to show us the Father, to show us the Father's love, compassion, and mercy. And he loved us so much to die for us and to rise from the dead. And he's in the Eucharist. Oh. Father gave a sermon this morning, Brother Butler, and he said something about, what did you ever think what how terrible it would be if we didn't have Jesus? Wouldn't it be a terrible world, huh? What would we do if we didn't have the Mass? What would we do if we didn't have Our Lady? What would we ever do if we didn't have the faith, if we didn't know the truth, if we didn't have confession? Well, for Pentecost, I would go to confession. Get yourself cleaned up. It's such a gift from God. Such a gift. And remember, it's just not the Spirit that lives in you. It's the Father, the Son, and the Spirit. So please don't forget, huh? Order this book. And remember, the middle of June, the 22nd, the new catechism will be out. That's why it'd be nice if you could form little groups like this anchor group. Form little groups, prayer group, discuss the faith. Get this book and discuss the Spirit. I bet you never heard of the poor man. God, excuse me. He won't care. You need to discuss your faith. You need to learn about your faith. Form little groups. Fight the good fight. And remember that you were not born for nothing. You were born to be saved, and you were born to save others. We have to pray. St. Paul said this is a wicked generation, a wicked age, and your lives should redeem it. Well, you better get on with it. You may not have much time. And time is something very wonderful. Well, may the Spirit inspire you. Forget this book. And remember, go to Our Lady, and she'll teach you a lot about the Father, the Son, and the Holy Spirit. And always remember, when things get really tough, one day we'll all be together in his kingdom. Bye now.
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0: In June 2019, a group of five Catholic prelates composed a Declaration of Truths to address ambiguous and misleading statements made by those entrusted with the teaching authority of the Catholic Church. Such statements can endanger our salvation, but the truth will set you free. So, join Red Sea Catholic Apostolate now as we seek to know the truth about eternal damnation. Human beings are made to give glory and praise to God eternally. On earth, men and women have a clear choice to make about their answer to our Lord's question, "But whom do you say that I am?" To aid them, the Church proclaims throughout all the ages the good news that our Lord first preached, "Repent, for the kingdom of heaven is at hand." God, however, does not force people to be with him in heaven, and any unrepentant soul who chooses by his earthly way of life eternal separation from God elects thus to be condemned to hell. To these souls, our Lord says, "Depart from me, you accursed, into the eternal fire prepared for the devil and his angels." Our Lord wants every human being to gain the fullness of life and truth in him and through his church. For more to aid religious education in your domestic church, go to redseaapostolate.org. Don't settle for half-truth, presumption, or apathy. Know the truth. Be Catholic.
1: This is your KLOJ weather forecast for Manhattan, Kansas. Today, chance of evening showers and thunderstorms, partly sunny, high 87 degrees, southeast wind 10 to 15 miles per hour. Tonight, showers and thunderstorms likely, low 50 degrees, south wind 10 to 20 miles per hour. Tuesday, cloudy becoming sunny, high 64 degrees, north wind 10 miles per hour.
2: The current temperature, 52 degrees.
3: Hello and welcome to Catholic Bites 60 Seconds, where 2,000 years of faith and tradition is explained one minute at a time. I'm Father Tim Furlow of the Archdiocese of Portland and Oregon, and today we're going to talk about getting holy by working hard. There's this weird non-existent separation that happens between work in the secular world and holiness in our minds. We think, in order to be holy, I must pray all day. There's an element of truth in that. We have to constantly be connected to God, but there's a lot of ways to pray. One way is just doing what he's called us to do. Holiness isn't something that's reserved for the priests and the religious of the world. It's for everyone. Everyone is universally called to holiness. That means you can get hardcore holy, like Padre Pio translocating stigmata holy by cleaning a bathroom, or teaching a class, or closing a multi-million dollar deal. As long as it's intrinsically good, it doesn't matter what it is. If you do it for, with, and in our Lord, he'll turn it into what propels you straight into heaven. I'm Father Tim Furlow, and this is Catholic Bites 60 Seconds.
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2: The current temperature, 52 degrees.
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11: Well, good morning, everyone, and welcome to Women of Grace Live. I am Johnette Williams. Very happy to be with you today. 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

0: This is your KLOJ weather forecast for Manhattan, Kansas. Today, chance of evening showers and thunderstorms, partly sunny, high 87 degrees, southeast wind 10 to 15 miles per hour. Tonight, showers and thunderstorms likely, low 50 degrees, south wind 10 to 20 miles per hour. Tuesday, cloudy becoming sunny, high 64 degrees, north wind 10 miles per hour.
1: The current temperature, 51 degrees.
2: 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Today's Faith and Reason scientist is Dr. Jérôme Lejeune, pediatrician and geneticist. Dr. Lejeune was the first to identify a genetic disease, discovering the extra copy of chromosome 21 that causes Down syndrome. His brilliance and his insistence on the importance of Catholic perspective in medicine was legendary. He testified in trials concerning the disposition of frozen embryos and constantly fought for respectful treatment of Down syndrome children, both born and unborn. A journalist who witnessed Lejeune's testimony reported that she felt as if she'd been in the presence of one of the apostles. Dr. Lejeune died in 1994, and his cause for beatification is being advanced by the Abbey of St. Wandrille. God has placed in the human heart the desire to know the truth. There is no breach between the truths of the Christian faith and the truths of science. BestCatholicPosters.com.
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1: The current temperature, 51 degrees.
11: 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Father Ricardo is a priest and parish pastor in the Archdiocese of Detroit. He also serves as a consultant to the Archdiocesan Department of Evangelism, Catechesis, and Schools. Father Ricardo completed his graduate studies at Sacred Heart Major Seminary in Detroit and the Gregorian University in Rome. He was ordained in 1996. This episode is entitled, God's Love Made Visible. Today's show is program number 800. And now, here's Father John Ricardo. We hope you enjoy.
12: In the name of the Father, and of the Son, and of the Holy Spirit. Father, we thank you for this day and for the precious gift of life that you've entrusted to all of us. 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And for the gift of your word. Lord, we're mindful that we are not nearly as much as we should be people of the scriptures, but therein is found life and truth and your plan for us, and especially your plan.

0: Wind 10 to 15 miles per hour. Tonight, showers and thunderstorms likely. Low 50 degrees. South wind 10 to 20 miles per hour. Tuesday, cloudy becoming sunny. High 64 degrees. North wind 10 miles per hour.
1: The current temperature, 51 degrees.
2: 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Today's Faith and Reason scientist is Giuseppe Zamboni, the Catholic priest who invented the Zamboni pile, the first dry cell electric battery. Father Zamboni was appointed chair of physics at the Veronese Lyceum. In 1812, while working there, he developed the first dry cell battery. His design was so successful that it was imitated everywhere. At Oxford University, a set of bells was hooked up to one of Zamboni's piles in 1840. Those bells have rung continuously ever since. That's over 170 years. The famous Oxford Electric Bell, located in the foyer of Clarendon Laboratory, makes Father Zamboni's invention the longest-running experiment in scientific history. God has placed in the human heart the desire to know the truth. There is no breach between the truths of the Christian faith and the truths of science. BestCatholicPosters.com.
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1: The current temperature, 51 degrees.
10: The Chaplet of Divine Mercy.
11: In the name of the Father, and of the Son, and of the Holy Spirit. Amen.
12: You expire, Jesus, but the source of life gushed forth for souls, and the ocean of mercy opened up for the whole world. O fount of life, unfathomable divine mercy, envelop the whole world and empty yourself out upon us.
10: O blood and water which gush forth from the heart of Jesus as a fountain of mercy for us, I trust in you. O blood and water which gush forth from the heart of Jesus as a fountain of mercy for us, I trust in you. O blood and water which gush forth from the heart of Jesus as a fountain of mercy for us, I trust in you.
12: Our Father, who art in heaven, hallowed be thy name. Thy kingdom come, thy will be done on earth as it is in heaven.
10: Give us this day our daily bread, and forgive us our trespasses, as we forgive those who trespass against us. And lead us not into temptation, but deliver us from evil. Amen.
12: Hail Mary, full of grace, the Lord is with you. Blessed are you among women, and blessed is the fruit of your womb, Jesus.
10: Holy Mary, Mother of God, pray for us sinners now and at the hour of our death. Amen.
12: I believe in God, the Father Almighty, creator of heaven and earth, and in Jesus Christ, his only Son, our Lord, who was conceived by the Holy Spirit, born of the Virgin Mary, suffered under Pontius Pilate, was crucified, died, and was buried. He descended into hell. On the third day he rose again from the dead. He ascended into heaven and is seated at the right hand of God, the Father Almighty. From there, he will come to judge the living

0: and the dead.
1: I believe in the Holy Spirit, the Holy Catholic Church, the communion of saints, the forgiveness of sins, the resurrection of the body, and life everlasting. Amen.
0: Eternal Father, I offer you the body and blood, soul and divinity of your dearly beloved Son, our Lord Jesus Christ, in atonement for our sins and those of the whole world. For the sake of his sorrowful passion,
1: have mercy on us and on the whole world.
0: For the sake of his sorrowful passion,
1: have mercy on us and on the whole world.
0: For the sake of his sorrowful passion,
1: have mercy on us and on the whole world.
0: For the sake of his sorrowful passion,
1: have mercy on us and on the whole world.
0: For the sake of his sorrowful passion,
1: have mercy on us and on the whole world.
0: For the sake of his sorrowful passion,
1: have mercy on us and on the whole world.
0: For the sake of his sorrowful passion,
1: have mercy on us and on the whole world.
0: For the sake of his sorrowful passion,
1: have mercy on us and on the whole world.
0: For the sake of his sorrowful passion,
1: have mercy on us and on the whole world.
0: For the sake of his sorrowful passion,
1: have mercy on us and on the whole world.
0: Eternal Father, I offer you the body and blood, soul and divinity of your dearly beloved Son, our Lord Jesus Christ, in atonement for our sins and those of the whole world. For the sake of his sorrowful passion,
1: have mercy on us and on the whole world.
0: For the sake of his sorrowful passion,
1: have mercy on us and on the whole world.
0: For the sake of his sorrowful passion,
1: have mercy on us and on the whole world.
0: For the sake of his sorrowful passion,
1: have mercy on us and on the whole world.
0: For the sake of his sorrowful passion,
1: have mercy on us and on the whole world.
0: For the sake of his sorrowful passion,
1: have mercy on us and on the whole world.
0: For the sake of his sorrowful passion,
1: have mercy on us and on the whole world.
0: For the sake of his sorrowful passion,
1: have mercy on us and on the whole world.
0: For the sake of his sorrowful passion,
1: have mercy on us and on the whole world.
0: For the sake of his sorrowful passion,
1: have mercy on us and on the whole world.
0: Eternal Father, I offer you the body and blood, soul and divinity of your dearly beloved Son, our Lord Jesus Christ, in atonement for our sins and those of the whole world. For the sake of his sorrowful passion,
1: have mercy on us and on the whole world.
0: For the sake of his sorrowful passion,
1: have mercy on us and on the whole world.
0: For the sake of his sorrowful passion,
1: have mercy on us and on the whole world.
0: For the sake of his sorrowful passion,
1: have mercy on us and on the whole world.
0: For the sake of his sorrowful passion,
1: have mercy on us and on the whole world.
0: For the sake of his sorrowful passion,
1: have mercy on us and on the whole world.
0: For the sake of his sorrowful passion,
1: have mercy on us and on the whole world.
0: For the sake of his sorrowful passion,
1: have mercy on us and on the whole world.
0: For the sake of his sorrowful passion,
1: have mercy on us and on the whole world.
0: For the sake of his sorrowful passion,
1: have mercy on us and on the whole world.
0: Eternal Father, I offer you the body and blood, soul and divinity of your dearly beloved Son, our Lord Jesus Christ, in atonement for our sins and those of the whole world. For the sake of his sorrowful passion,
1: have mercy on us and on the whole world.
0: For the sake of his sorrowful passion,
1: have mercy on us and on the whole world.
0: For the sake of his sorrowful passion,
1: have mercy on us and on the whole world.
0: For the sake of his sorrowful passion,
1: have mercy on us and on the whole world.
0: For the sake of his sorrowful passion,
1: have mercy on us and on the whole world.
0: For the sake of his sorrowful passion,
1: have mercy on us and on the whole world.
0: For the sake of his sorrowful passion,
1: have mercy on us and on the whole world.
0: For the sake of his sorrowful passion,
1: have mercy on us and on the whole world.
0: For the sake of his sorrowful passion,
1: have mercy on us and on the whole world.
0: For the sake of his sorrowful passion,
1: have mercy on us and on the whole world.
0: Eternal Father, I offer you the body and blood, soul and divinity of your dearly beloved Son, our Lord Jesus Christ, in atonement for our sins and those of the whole world. For the sake of his sorrowful passion,
1: have mercy on us and on the whole world.
0: For the sake of his sorrowful passion,
1: have mercy on us and on the whole world.
0: For the sake of his sorrowful passion,
1: have mercy on us and on the whole world.
0: For the sake of his sorrowful passion,
1: have mercy on us and on the whole world.
0: For the sake of his sorrowful passion,
1: have mercy on us and on the whole world.
0: For the sake of his sorrowful passion,
1: have mercy on us and on the whole world.
0: For the sake of his sorrowful passion,
1: have mercy on us and on the whole world.
0: For the sake of his sorrowful passion,
1: have mercy on us and on the whole world.
0: For the sake of his sorrowful passion,
1: have mercy on us and on the whole world.
0: For the sake of his sorrowful passion,
1: have mercy on us and on the whole world. Holy God,
0: Holy Mighty One,
1: Holy Immortal One, have mercy on us and on the whole world. Holy God, Holy Mighty One, Holy Immortal One, have mercy on us and on the whole world. Holy God, Holy Mighty One, Holy Immortal One, have mercy on us and on the whole world.
0: Eternal God, in whom mercy is endless and the treasury of compassion inexhaustible, look kindly upon us and increase your mercy in us, that in difficult moments we might not despair nor become despondent, but with great confidence submit ourselves to your holy will, which is love and mercy itself.
1: In the name of the Father, and of the Son, and of the Holy Spirit. Amen.
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2: Welcome, friends. This is Peter Herbeck, your host. We're here again today with a very special guest going to be here with us all week long, Patrick Rice, co-founder and executive director of Encounter Ministries. Patrick is a good friend that I've come to know over the years, and I'm just really, really impressed. A next generation major lay leader in the church, you know, that the Lord is sending to have impact. And he's married to a wonderful woman named Emily, and they have six beautiful children. The Lord's done a lot even with those six little children. Maybe we'll get some chance to talk about it this week. But anyway, Patrick, welcome back.
3: Thank you, Peter. It's good to be here.
2: Yeah. So, friends, if you didn't have a chance to listen to yesterday's program, Patrick just shared a very powerful and moving story of his own real conversion and awakening to the Lord. And so we're going to pick up from there. I just want to ask you, Patrick, as a starting point, it was such a dramatic moment for you in Gaming when right before the Blessed Sacrament, for the first time, you really had a major encounter of the Lord revealing himself to you, and that was a game changer. What happened to you sort of immediately after that, and then how did your family relate to it, but friends, and how did your life change exactly? What happened?
3: For the next 3 days, I was able to see all of my sin from like a new perspective. I felt the pain that it caused God and others, and basically wept for 3 days. I would go to class, and I'd have like, I remember there would be like a pool of tears on the desk. I'm taking notes, doing my stuff, but I'm just weeping. And 3 days later, they had a confession opportunity. And I went and just confessed all of my sins. And yeah, was just got back right with God. And that was renewing. And then people were just asking me, because I was a known skeptic on campus. And people just asked me tons of questions. And I was just telling them exactly what I saw and experienced. And people were saying, oh my gosh, like, I knew you before. I've kind of doubted whether this is real. Like, I can never doubt this again. Thank you for sharing. And so I saw the power of sharing testimony was very clear, and it was exciting as well. And then getting home to my family, it was a complete 180. And I just really repented to my parents, and I had a new profound gratitude for everything that they had given me that, like the prodigal son who had left the home, didn't appreciate or acknowledge. Yeah, it brought forth real renewal. It also had an impact on my siblings as well. And so, yeah, it brought forth tons of grace. And then it set me up for finishing strong at Franciscan University. So I was finishing my junior year, and then my senior year, I ended up meeting my future wife, Emily, going into our senior year. And we would actually get engaged at the end of our senior year.
2: Oh, that's awesome.
3: And start to take a path of serving the church that I had rejected, and Jesus brought me back into.
2: What were those first steps of service? Do you mean?
3: Yeah. Like,
2: what happened?
3: I always thought I would be a lawyer. People are always saying, hey, you're really well spoken. You're really good at arguing points. You should be a lawyer. And I was like, yes, and I want to make money. And so I got a job clerking in a law firm, and I hated it. They're actually going to like invest in me and get me through law school. And I come back and work at the law firm. It was one of the largest law firms in Columbus. And I was miserable. I got an email from a guy, one of my household brothers, and I ended up joining a household, a Franciscan who is now a priest, but he had an opportunity to take a teaching in a Catholic high school in California. And he couldn't take it. They were desperate. It was August, and classes were starting in 2 weeks. And they asked him to find another person if he couldn't take it. And I'm the first person that came to his mind. And so I ended up interviewing and getting hired like the same day. And I wanted to teach in a Catholic school where I had lost my faith and be a missionary. And so I did that. I taught for 2 years in a Catholic high school in Southern California. And it was 2006 to 2008. And then I ended up moving back, and I came to love the intellectual life of the church. And I never really experienced like the riches of especially St. Thomas Aquinas. And I really wanted to study St. Thomas Aquinas. And so I got a master's degree and heavily formed in the philosophy and theology of St. Thomas Aquinas. And then I ended up taking a job as a youth minister. And so I did youth ministry in Cincinnati, Ohio for 9 years, or for Cincinnati and then Columbus for 9 years.
2: What did you learn about mission in the church, the working of spiritual gifts, the Lord's help and the Holy Spirit, all that as you were a young man over those 9 years, raising your family and sharing the gospel? What was it like? How would you describe it?
3: Well, what I learned as a youth minister, you come to know these kids very intimately. And I was highly invested. I did tons of retreats. I spent more than 40 hours a week doing it. I loved it because I knew, basically, my experience growing up is everyone's experience in the American Catholic world, probably the world. If you don't have a personal encounter with Jesus, like by the time you're leaving home, it's not looking good for you statistically. Yeah. And yeah. My goal was like, I want to lead these kids and create space for them to have the same kind of encounter, life-changing encounter with Jesus that I had. Whether or not it's in the Eucharist or how it is that they know that they know that they know that they are loved by God, that they're encountering his love in a way that they can never deny. That was basically the game plan, and it was effective, and it worked.
2: What kind of things did you do?
3: So, yeah, I did a lot of, you might sound comical, but I did a lot of praise and worship and adoration, the same thing that I experienced for mine. We went to Steubenville conferences. We have retreats. I feel like at one point it kind of hit a wall where it was like, you're doing this, you're doing this, you're doing this. Some people are having experiences, other people aren't. And then I met a couple who had a very strong prophetic gifting. And when they prayed for me, they asked, like, can we pray for you? And I said, sure. And then I didn't know what they were going to do. And they started speaking words over my life that it's like only God could have known that. And it made me feel that God was so present and so real through them. I felt that same kind of deep encounter I had with Jesus in the Eucharist through the words of these people. And it blew me away.
2: So it was like they knew some things about you that they could not have known.
3: They couldn't have known.
2: And that helped you know that God knows you.
3: God knows
2: and
3: me.
2: And he's talking to you.
3: And he knows my circumstances right now. And he wants to be pointed and redirected to his plan. Because anxiety, fear, they come in. And when you're in anxiety and fear, you can't follow the way of the Lord.
2: It's paralyzing.
3: It's paralyzing.
2: Yeah, yeah, yeah.
3: And so the word of the Lord comes in through the community, through the gifts of the Spirit. It breaks through fear. I mean, St. Paul said in 1 Corinthians 14:3, whoever prophesies speaks to others for their upbuilding, encouragement, and consolation. This word encouragement is to give courage, and courage is a gift of the Spirit, which actually gives you the grace to overcome fear, to be fearless in the face of what's fearful. Mm-hmm. And for me, I needed that so much because there is so much fear that had been building up in my life. And I was like, oh my gosh, this is so powerful for me. What would happen if this happened with my teens? And so I started receiving discipleship from this couple for many years, and then sharing what had happened, how I was being transformed, creating space for that to happen with the various youth groups I was running. And it was like the level of personal encounters and conversions were going up immensely when I started incorporating the spiritual gifts.
2: Yeah, how about that? And were you like the only guy around at the moment in the Catholic world that you were connected to that was exercising spiritual gifts in that kind
3: of
2: way?
3: No, so when I was in my my mid-20s, I went on it was early on with Unbound Ministry.
2: Neil Lozano. Neil Lozano, yeah.
3: I had a girl in my youth group that when she would come to these adoration events that we would put on, she would like lock down and start doing crazy stuff. And it was, if you know what demonic manifestations are, yeah, it was that. And so, you know,
2: there was a spiritual battle going on, and the devil had some kind of hold on her.
3: Yep. The priests at the parish didn't really know what to do. And the only idea was like, go to the exorcist. So we were like, do you want to go to the exorcist? Like, no, like that's crazy. And then the exorcist said, yeah, she's going to have to go to a doctor and get a note that nothing's biologically wrong. And they wanted her to go to a psychologist to make sure she is not psychologically messed up. And there was all these hoops before you could even talk to an exorcist that was insurmountable for her. And I remember looking like, what resources are out there? And then I was given the book Unbound by my mother-in-law. My mother-in-law, Jane, had received this book Unbound, which had just come out a few years before that. And I read this. I'm like, wow, this is amazing. There's actual practical equipping. And then I found out that Neil and Janet Lozano were doing a training in Indiana and about an hour away from me. So I went there. Most of the people, Peter, they were like as old as you. They were in the 60s, and older. And there was only one other guy in his 20s. It was a guy named Father Matthias Thalen.
2: Okay.
3: He was a newly ordained priest, mid to late 20s, and he and I instantly connected. He had a similar thing going on. A parishioner was dealing with demonic stuff and never gotten training in the seminary for this.
2: Oh,
3: and
2: yeah, sure.
3: We both got equipped, and we were able to receive deliverance prayer for ourselves. And then I was equipped to go back and do that. But at that time, like a deep friendship formed with Father Matthias. We started spending that time on that retreat and just connected on every level, not just a spiritual level and a desire for ministry and to build the kingdom of God. He's the first person I met that was like all in for the Holy Spirit. And there was like always kind of a fear I'd see with the Holy Spirit. Like, we love the Holy Spirit, but we don't want to be crazy like, you know, the 1970s charismatics that, you know, brought in banners and wanted to dance on the liturgy. And there was all this fear about excesses. And he was like, I want all of Holy Spirit. I want all of his gifts. We're not going to allow the abuses and errors of other people to influence what Holy Spirit wants to do right now. And it started a friendship. And that was in 2011. We stayed in contact for a long time. And then he invited me to go to a conference in 2015. It was 10 years ago right now. It was in the summer. And all on the gifts of the Holy Spirit with a guy named Dr. Randy Clark, who was involved in his ministry is called Global Awakening. And his thesis advisor at the seminary, Dr. Mary Healy, had just gone on a mission trip with him to Brazil, had a life-changing experience, and encouraged Father Matthias to go and experience this and be blessed. And so he invited me to go, and it was a life-changing moment for us. We saw healings happening that we had never seen before. I remember going into a healing service, there was a guy wheeling himself in. Just there, about 5,000 people. And then I remember coming out of the healing service, the same guy carrying the wheelchair over his head, glorifying God. And so many miracles like that. And Father Matthias, was also pressing into healing ministry at the time. We had both been discipled for the prophetic gifts. And this was a moment like Damien Stain from a Catholic evangelist in England played a big role in that. And then we got to connect with Dr. Randy Clark and experience even more. So healing would become a big part of what God was doing in our life.
2: Let's talk about that tomorrow, some of that stuff, kind of what it meant, what it looked like, how much it changed you. But why don't you just say a word of how people can connect with Encounter Ministries and what you're doing.
3: Yeah. So July 16th to the 18th in Toledo, Ohio, at the Glass City Convention Center, we're having the Encounter Conference. You're going to be speaking at that with us. And you can learn more about that at encounterconference.org. And if you'd like to learn about our School of Ministry, you can check it out at encounterschool.org.
2: Very good, friends. If you've been blessed by this conversation today, I encourage you to reach out to some of your friends, help them tune in tomorrow, because we're going to dig deeper into what exactly Patrick and Father Matthias were experiencing and how the Lord led them to the current moment. So God bless you. Hope you can join us.
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4: Then there's a prayer that comes from fear. 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It's amazing that sometimes the greatest conversions happen when somebody is so afraid they suddenly reach out to God. Maybe their whole life they never reached out to God, and suddenly They cry, Lord, help me. 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
6: This is your KLOJ weather forecast for Manhattan, Kansas. Today, chance of evening showers and thunderstorms, partly sunny, high 87 degrees, southeast wind 10 to 15 miles per hour. Tonight, showers and thunderstorms likely, low 50 degrees, south wind 10 to 20 miles per hour. Tuesday, cloudy becoming sunny, high 64 degrees, north wind 10 miles per hour.
7: The current temperature, 52 degrees.
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0: The Sorrowful Mysteries of the Holy Rosary with Mother Angelica and the nuns of Our Lady of the Angels Monastery.
1: In the name of the Father, and of the Son, and of the Holy Spirit.
2: Amen.
1: I believe in God, the Father Almighty, Creator of heaven and earth, and in Jesus Christ, His only Son, our Lord, who was conceived by the Holy Spirit, born of the Virgin Mary, suffered under Pontius Pilate, was crucified, died, and was buried. He descended into hell. The third day he rose again from the dead. He ascended into heaven and sits at the right hand of God, the Father Almighty, from whence he shall come to judge the living and the dead. Our Father, who art in heaven, hallowed be thy name. Thy kingdom come, thy will be done, on earth as it is in heaven.
2: Give us this day our daily bread, and forgive us our trespasses, as we forgive those who trespass against us. And lead us not into temptation, but deliver us from evil. Amen.
1: Hail Mary, full of grace, the Lord is with thee. Blessed art thou among women, and blessed is the fruit of thy womb, Jesus.
2: Holy Mary, Mother of God, pray for us sinners now and at the hour of our death. Amen.
1: Hail Mary, full of grace, the Lord is with thee. Blessed art thou among women, and blessed is the fruit of thy womb, Jesus.
2: Holy Mary, Mother of God, pray for us sinners now and at the hour of our death. Amen.
1: Hail Mary, full of grace, the Lord is with thee. Blessed art thou amongst women, and blessed is the fruit of thy womb, Jesus.
2: Holy Mary, Mother of God, pray for us sinners now and at the hour of our death. Amen.
1: Glory be to the Father, and to the Son, and to the Holy Spirit.
2: As it was in the beginning, is now, and ever shall be, world without end. Amen.
1: The first sorrowful mystery, the agony in the garden.
3: Dear Jesus, your example of resignation, acceptance, and love makes us realize that the Father has our lives in His hands. And nothing happens to us that is not for our good.
1: Our Father, who art in heaven, hallowed be thy name. Thy kingdom come, thy will be done, on earth as it is in heaven.
2: Give us this day our daily bread, and forgive us our trespasses, as we forgive those who trespass against us. And lead us not into temptation, but deliver us.
1: Hail Mary, full of grace, the Lord is with thee. Blessed art thou among women, and blessed is the fruit of thy womb, Jesus.
2: Holy Mary, Mother of God, pray for us sinners now and at the hour of our death. Amen.
1: Hail Mary, full of grace, the Lord is with thee. Blessed art thou amongst women, and blessed is the fruit of thy womb, Jesus.
2: Holy Mary, Mother of God, pray for us sinners now and at the hour of our death. Amen.
1: Hail Mary, full of grace, the Lord is with thee. Blessed art thou among women, and blessed is the fruit of thy womb, Jesus.
2: Holy Mary, Mother of God, pray for us sinners now.
1: Full of grace, the Lord is with thee. Blessed art thou amongst women, and blessed is the fruit of thy womb, Jesus.
2: Holy Mary, Mother of God, pray for us sinners, now and at the hour of our death. Amen.
1: Hail Mary, full of grace, the Lord is with thee. Blessed art thou among women, and blessed is the fruit of thy womb, Jesus.
2: Holy Mary, Mother of God, pray for us sinners now and at the hour of our death. Amen.
1: Hail Mary, full of grace, the Lord is with thee. Blessed art thou amongst women, and blessed is the fruit of thy womb, Jesus.
2: Holy Mary, Mother of God, pray for us sinners now and at the hour of our death. Amen.
1: Hail Mary, full of grace, the Lord is with thee. Blessed art thou amongst women, and blessed is the fruit of thy womb, Jesus.
2: Holy Mary, Mother of God, pray for us sinners now and at the hour of our death. Amen.
1: Hail Mary, full of grace, the Lord is with thee. Blessed art thou amongst women, and blessed is the fruit of thy womb, Jesus.
2: Holy Mary, Mother of God, pray for us sinners now and at the hour of our death. Amen.
1: Hail Mary, full of grace, the Lord is with thee. Blessed art thou among women, and blessed is the fruit of thy womb, Jesus.
2: Holy Mary, Mother of God, pray for us sinners now and at the hour of our death. Amen.
1: Hail Mary, full of grace, the Lord is with thee. Blessed art thou among women, and blessed is the fruit of thy womb, Jesus.
2: Holy Mary, Mother of God, pray for us sinners, now and at the hour of our death. Amen.
1: Glory be to the Father, and to the Son, and to the Holy Spirit.
2: As it was in the beginning, is now, and ever shall be, world without end. Amen.
1: O my Jesus,
2: forgive us our sins, save us from the fires of hell, and lead all souls to heaven, especially those in most need of your mercy.
1: The second sorrowful mystery, the scourging at the pillar.
3: Dear Jesus, this incident was not only painful, but humiliating. Each stroke of the whip made you wince with pain, and the gaze of the onlookers made you feel like a worm and no man.
1: Our Father, who art in heaven, hallowed be thy name, thy kingdom come, thy will be done on earth as it is in heaven.
2: Give us this day our daily bread, and forgive us our trespasses, as we forgive those who trespass against us. And lead us not into temptation, but deliver us from evil. Amen.
1: Hail Mary, full of grace, the Lord is with thee. Blessed art thou among women, and blessed is the fruit of thy womb, Jesus.
2: Holy Mary, Mother of God, pray for us sinners now and at the hour of our death. Amen.
1: Hail Mary, full of grace, the Lord is with thee. Blessed art thou among women, and blessed is the fruit of thy womb, Jesus.
2: Holy Mary, Mother of God, pray for us sinners now and at the hour of our death. Amen.
1: Hail Mary, full of grace, the Lord is with thee. Blessed art thou among women, and blessed is the fruit of thy womb, Jesus.
2: Holy Mary, Mother of God, pray for us sinners now and at the hour of our death.
1: Hail Mary, full of grace, the Lord is with thee. Blessed art thou among women, and blessed is the fruit of thy womb, Jesus.
2: Holy Mary, Mother of God, pray for us sinners, now and at the hour of our death. Amen.
1: Hail Mary, full of grace, the Lord is with thee. Blessed art thou amongst women, and blessed is the fruit of thy womb, Jesus.
2: Holy Mary, Mother of God, pray for us sinners now and at the hour of our death. Amen.
1: Hail Mary, full of grace, the Lord is with thee. Blessed art thou amongst women, and blessed is the fruit of thy womb, Jesus.
2: Holy Mary, Mother of God, pray for us sinners now and at the hour of our death. Amen.
1: Hail Mary, full of grace, the Lord is with thee. Blessed art thou amongst women, and blessed is the fruit of thy womb, Jesus.
2: Holy Mary, Mother of God, pray for us sinners now and at the hour of our death. Amen.
1: Hail Mary, full of grace, the Lord is with thee. Blessed art thou among women, and blessed is the fruit of thy womb, Jesus.
2: Amen.

0: Blessed art thou amongst women, and blessed is the fruit of thy womb, Jesus.
1: Holy Mary, Mother of God, pray for us sinners now and at the hour of our death. Amen.
0: Hail Mary, full of grace, the Lord is with thee. Blessed art thou amongst women, and blessed is the fruit of thy womb, Jesus.
1: Holy Mary, Mother of God, pray for us sinners now and at the hour of our death. Amen.
0: Glory be to the Father, and to the Son, and to the Holy Spirit.
1: As it was in the beginning, is now, and ever shall be, world without end. Amen.
0: O my Jesus,
1: forgive us our sins, save us from fires.
0: The third sorrowful mystery, the crowning with thorns.
2: Dear Jesus, our lack of confidence in your mercy and the lukewarmness of our love braided the crown of thorns, this instrument of torture, into a wreath of unspeakable pain.
0: Our Father, who art in heaven, hallowed be thy name. Thy kingdom come, thy will be done on earth as it is in heaven.
1: Give us this day our daily bread, and forgive us our trespasses, as we forgive those who trespass against us. And lead us not into temptation, but deliver us from evil. Amen.
0: Hail Mary, full of grace, the Lord is with thee. Blessed art thou among women, and blessed is the fruit of thy womb, Jesus.
1: Holy Mary, Mother of God, pray for us sinners now and at the hour of our death. Amen.
0: Hail Mary, full of grace, the Lord is with thee. Blessed art thou amongst women, and blessed is the fruit of thy womb, Jesus.
1: Holy Mary, Mother of God, pray for us sinners now and at the hour of our death.
0: Hail Mary, full of grace, the Lord is with thee. Blessed art thou amongst women, and blessed is the fruit of thy womb, Jesus.
1: Holy Mary, Mother of God, pray for us sinners now and at the hour of our death. Amen.
0: Hail Mary, full of grace, the Lord is with thee. Blessed art thou among women, and blessed is the fruit of thy womb, Jesus.
1: Holy Mary, Mother of God, pray for us sinners now and at the hour of our death. Amen.
0: Hail Mary, full of grace, the Lord is with thee. Blessed art thou among women, and blessed is the fruit of thy womb, Jesus.
1: Amen.

0: Lord is with thee. Blessed art thou amongst the women, and blessed is the fruit of thy womb, Jesus.
1: Holy Mary, Mother of God, pray for us sinners now and at the hour of our death. Amen.
0: Hail Mary, full of grace, the Lord is with thee. Blessed art thou amongst women, and blessed is the fruit of thy womb, Jesus.
1: Holy Mary, Mother of God, pray for us sinners now and at the hour of our death. Amen.
0: Hail Mary, full of grace, the Lord is with thee. Blessed art thou amongst women, and blessed is the fruit of thy womb, Jesus.
1: Holy Mary, Mother of God, pray for us sinners now and at the hour of our death. Amen.
0: Hail Mary, full of grace, the Lord is with thee. Blessed art thou amongst women, and blessed is the fruit of thy womb, Jesus.
1: Holy Mary, Mother of God, pray for us sinners now and at the hour of our death.
0: Hail Mary, full of grace, the Lord is with thee. Blessed art thou amongst women, and blessed is the fruit of thy womb, Jesus.
1: Holy Mary, Mother of God, pray for us sinners now and at the hour of our death. Amen.
0: Glory be to the Father, and to the Son, and to the Holy Spirit.
1: As it was in the beginning, is now, and ever shall be, world without end. Amen.
0: O my Jesus,
1: forgive us our sins, save us from fires of hell, and lead all souls to heaven, especially those who most need thy mercy.
0: The fourth sorrowful mystery, the carrying of the cross.
2: You loved us enough, dear Jesus, to take upon your bleeding shoulders the wood of your cross. May our cross be one cross, dear Jesus, that together we may glorify the Father and save souls.
0: Our Father, who art in heaven, hallowed be thy name. Thy kingdom come, thy will be done on earth as it is in heaven.
1: Give us this day our daily bread, and forgive us our trespasses, as we forgive those who trespass against us. And lead us not into temptation, but deliver us from evil.
0: Hail Mary, full of grace, the Lord is with thee. Blessed art thou among women, and blessed is the fruit of thy womb, Jesus.
1: Holy Mary, Mother of God, pray for us sinners now and at the hour of our death. Amen.
0: Hail Mary, full of grace, the Lord is with thee. Blessed art thou amongst women, and blessed is the fruit of thy womb, Jesus.
1: Holy Mary, Mother of God, pray for us sinners now and at the hour of our death. Amen.
0: Hail Mary, full of grace, the Lord is with thee. Blessed art thou amongst women, and blessed is the fruit of thy womb, Jesus.
1: Holy Mary, Mother of God, pray for us sinners now and at the hour of our death.
0: Hail Mary, full of grace, the Lord is with thee. Blessed art thou among women, and blessed is the fruit of thy womb, Jesus.
1: Holy Mary, Mother of God, pray for us sinners now and at the hour of our death. Amen.
0: Hail Mary, full of grace, the Lord is with thee. Blessed art thou among women, and blessed is the fruit of thy womb, Jesus.
1: Holy Mary, Mother of God, pray for us sinners now and at the hour of our death. Amen.
0: Hail Mary, full of grace, the Lord is with thee. Blessed art thou amongst the women, and blessed is the fruit of thy womb, Jesus.
1: Holy Mary, Mother of God, pray for us sinners now and at the hour of our death. Amen.
0: Hail Mary, full of grace, the Lord is with thee. Blessed art thou among women, and blessed is the fruit of thy womb, Jesus.
1: Holy Mary, Mother of God, pray for us sinners now and at the hour of our death. Amen.
0: Hail Mary, full of grace, the Lord is with thee. Blessed art thou amongst women, and blessed is the fruit of thy womb, Jesus.
1: Holy Mary, Mother of God, pray for us sinners now and at the hour of our death. Amen.
0: Hail Mary, full of grace, the Lord is with thee. Blessed art thou amongst women, and blessed is the fruit of thy womb, Jesus.
1: Holy Mary, Mother of God, pray for us sinners now and at the hour of our death. Amen.
0: Hail Mary, full of grace, the Lord is with thee. Blessed art thou amongst women, and blessed is the fruit of thy womb, Jesus.
1: Holy Mary, Mother of God, pray for us sinners now and at the hour of our death. Amen.
0: Glory be to the Father, and to the Son, and to the Holy Spirit.
1: As it was in the beginning, is now, and ever shall be, world without end. Amen.
0: O my Jesus,
1: forgive us our sins, save us from the fires of hell, and lead all souls to heaven, especially those who most need thy mercy.
0: The fifth sorrowful mystery, the crucifixion.
2: You gave your life for us when we were yet sinners. Help us, Jesus, to see your loving gaze as you looked up to the Father with abandonment, at the thief with mercy, and at your mother with love.
0: Our Father, who art in heaven, hallowed be thy name, thy kingdom come, thy will be done on earth as it is in heaven.
1: Give us this day our daily bread, and forgive us our trespasses, as we forgive those who trespass against us. And lead us not into temptation, but deliver us from evil. Amen.
0: Hail Mary, full of grace, the Lord is with thee. Blessed art thou amongst the women, and blessed is the fruit of thy womb, Jesus.
1: Holy Mary, Mother of God, pray for us sinners now and at the hour of our death. Amen.
0: Hail Mary, full of grace, the Lord is with thee. Blessed art thou amongst women, and blessed is the fruit of thy womb, Jesus.
1: Holy Mary, Mother of God, pray for us sinners now and at the hour of our death. Amen.
0: Hail Mary, full of grace, the Lord is with thee. Blessed art thou amongst women, and blessed is the fruit of thy womb, Jesus.
1: Holy Mary, Mother of God, pray for us sinners now and at the hour of our death. Amen.
0: Hail Mary, full of grace, the Lord is with thee. Blessed art thou amongst women, and blessed is the fruit of thy womb, Jesus.
1: Holy Mary, Mother of God, pray for us sinners now and at the hour of our death. Amen.
0: Hail Mary, full of grace, the Lord is with thee. Blessed art thou amongst women, and blessed is the fruit of thy womb, Jesus.
1: Holy

0: Blessed art thou amongst women, and blessed is the fruit of thy womb, Jesus.
1: Holy Mary, Mother of God, pray for us sinners now and at the hour of our death. Amen.
0: Hail Mary, full of grace, the Lord is with thee. Blessed art thou amongst women, and blessed is the fruit of thy womb, Jesus.
1: Holy Mary, Mother of God, pray for us sinners now and at the hour of our death. Amen.
0: Hail Mary, full of grace, the Lord is with thee. Blessed art thou amongst women, and blessed is the fruit of thy womb.

0: The Lord is with thee. Blessed art thou amongst women, and blessed is the fruit of thy womb, Jesus.
1: Holy Mary, Mother of God, pray for us sinners now and at the hour of our death. Amen.
0: Hail Mary, full of grace, the Lord is with thee. Blessed art thou among women, and blessed is the fruit of thy womb, Jesus.
1: Holy Mary, Mother of God, pray for us sinners now and at the hour of our death. Amen.
0: Glory be to the Father, and to the Son, and to the Holy Spirit.
1: As it was in the beginning, is now, and ever shall be, world without end. Amen.
0: O my Jesus,
1: forgive us our sins, save us from the fires of hell, and lead all souls to heaven, especially those who most need thy mercy.
0: Hail, Holy Queen.
1: Mother.

0: for us, Holy Mother of God.
1: That we may be worthy of the promises of Christ.
0: Let us pray. O God,
1: whose only begotten Son, by his life, death, and resurrection, has purchased for us the rewards of eternal life, grant us, beseech thee, that we may take upon these mysteries of the most holy Virgin, of the blessed Virgin Mary, we may imitate what they contain, and obtain what they promise, through the same Christ our Lord. Amen.
0: May the divine assistance remain always with us.
1: And may the souls of the faithful departed, through the mercies of God, rest in peace. Amen.
0: In the name of the Father, and the Son, and the Holy Spirit.
1: Amen.
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2: Hello and welcome to Catholic Bites 60 Seconds, where 2,000 years of faith and tradition is explained 1 minute at a time. I'm Father Tim Furlow of the Archdiocese of Portland and Oregon, and today we're going to talk about the morality of music. Are all types of music basically the same? Can you worship Jesus via Norwegian death metal? These are the questions burning through the souls of many Scandinavians today. The short answer is no. But Father Tim, doesn't what's happening in someone's heart make it good or bad? Nope, it doesn't. What's happening in our hearts has an effect on our level of culpability, but it doesn't change the objective nature of something. For something to be worthy of the worship of God, it has to be good, beautiful, and true. Maybe if you're screaming the Beatitudes in drop D, it's technically good and true, but if it's not beautiful, it doesn't accurately reflect the God who gave them to us. So put down that record with a scary picture on the front and pick up some Palestrina. I'm Father Tim Furlow, and this is Catholic Bites 60 Seconds.
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11: 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Father Ricardo is a priest and parish pastor in the Archdiocese of Detroit. He also serves as a consultant to the Archdiocesan Department of Evangelism, Catechesis, and Schools. Father Ricardo completed his graduate studies at Sacred Heart Major Seminary in Detroit and the Gregorian University in Rome. He was ordained in 1996. This episode is entitled Tirelessly Running the Race. Today's show is program number 700. And now, here's Father John Ricardo. We hope you enjoy.
12: Christ be in the eyes of all who see me, in the ears of all who hear me, in the hearts of all who love me, in the minds of all who think of me. Christ go behind me and before me, above me and beneath me, on my right and on my left. Christ be my all. Amen. Morning, brothers. It is great to have everybody here. What a gift to have the Archbishop with us, especially in these days, these exciting days, as we're waiting for a new successor of the Apostle Peter, to have with us another successor of the Apostles, just not a successor of the Apostle Peter. I'll be real honest with you. I don't know how Paco feels, or Father Sean, but maybe Paco and myself a little bit more just because of the history of the men's conferences, but as I was thinking about today and praying about today, there's a real temptation. The temptation is to try to do something to wow us, to really impress us. I'm not sure if he's been battling that, but I've just been aware of that myself. Like, wow, great talk, Father. Awesome. I'm really praying Jesus will deliver and protect me from that temptation. That'll help me just to disappear. I feel something like the ever-ready bunny who just keeps beating the drum, because I feel like I have one drum that I'm playing right now. And for the guys who belong to Our Lady of Good Counsel, the music's going to sound really familiar. But I'm just convinced it's the single message that God has me to deliver right now. There's a story of a young priest, kind of like a little...

Steve Mattea, who's our associate here, great guy, straight out of the chute, boom, just hitting home runs left and right. So there was a story of a similar kind of priest who gets assigned to St. Philip Neri, who was at this church called La Chiesa Nuova, the New Church in Rome. It's still called the New Church. It was built in the 1500s. So he came and he started preaching. He's doing this great job. He gave this awesome sermon one night. And Father Philip Neri heard him give it. He was really impressed. And he heard all the chatter from the people afterwards saying, wow, this guy's really got something. So Philip Neri, trying to both look out for his community and for the young priest, says to the priest maybe Thursday that week, hey, it was a good word last week. Why don't you give it again? So he gives the same sermon again the next week. People, a lot of them didn't hear it the week before, so they're like, wow, this guy's really good. And he continues to hear the chatter of all the people as they're saying things about this guy. And so he says, hey, you know what? There's still a lot of people who haven't heard you. Why don't you give it again this week? He ends up giving it 4 or 5 weeks in a row. And the talk in the community now becomes, guy's got like one sermon. That's all he gives. So I feel like that's me right now. I feel like I have one sermon. A priest friend of mine who's now passed away used to say that repeatedly. Every priest has one homily. And I agree with that more or less. We say the same thing over and over again. We just say it in different ways. But right now I really have one thing I'm convinced that Jesus is asking me to say. These are obviously really exciting days in the church. And we're going to have a new pope next week. Probably by Friday, maybe even earlier than that. The conclave starts on Tuesday. I'm sure many of us have our little favorites. I got mine. He's a guy in New York. It'd be awesome if we had a pope like him, from my perspective, who is just brimming with enthusiasm, who is joyful as all get out, and who's got this incredible capacity to draw people in, who can speak truth, and not just with charity, but with joy. The successor of the apostles who's residing in New York right now would be my choice, but I don't have a vote, so it really doesn't matter. But it's been interesting, if you followed all the little talk about what's going on in Rome right now and the chatter, the cardinals, when they were talking about what's been happening in their deliberations, these meetings before the conclave, to the degree that they can talk about what they're talking about, they're all mentioning one thing. There's a set of things that are coming up, but there's one thing in particular that they're talking about that they want the next pope to be well-versed in, and more than just well-versed in, able to do. And the one thing is the new evangelization. Now, that's an expression which is probably familiar to a number of us, and maybe not so much to a number of others of us. What's the new evangelization? Well, it's not a new gospel. You following all these little surveys that are going on of American Catholics right now? They're doing polls. What should the new church do? As if somehow that's what's going to happen. Can you imagine opinion polls when Jesus was walking around Galilee? 8 out of 10 people surveyed found this whole talk about, you know, whoever lusts after a woman in his heart, that's just a bit repressive and not very realistic. 10 out of 10 people surveyed said, picking up my cross every day is just over the top. 9 out of 10 of the listeners at the Sermon on the Mount or at the Bread of Life discourse found Jesus' words about his real presence being given to us to eat too literal. They preferred a more symbolic understanding of that. The gospel isn't new. It's the same gospel. The church in this country one day might wake up to it. We're never going to change our teachings on the dignity of human life or sexual morality. So what's new in the new evangelization? Well, Pope John Paul II is the one who really began to push this expression. And he said the new evangelization is new in 3 things. It's new in ardor, new in method, and new in expression. Might be worth asking, why do we need a new evangelization? What's wrong with the old evangelization? Well, what's wrong with the old evangelization is it doesn't work, quite simply. At least it doesn't work anymore. We are, not just as a church in the United States, but as the body of Christ in the world, in a time of crisis. Crisis not meaning so much a time of disaster, crisis more in the sense of a time which is pregnant with an opportunity for change. And if you read the media, especially in our country, you're going to hear all sorts of different speculations or opinions upon what is the crisis in the church. And it's usually the same old list of things, right? It's the sexual abuse scandals of priests, and not just priests, but others.
it's a lack of financial transparency or improper handling of money, whatnot. Those are real problems, don't get me wrong. I can tell you, as a priest in particular, what the abuse scandal has meant to us. I mean, you should see the looks we get sometimes from people. There's no question this has, especially perhaps in our country, left a really traumatic and deep wound, which I don't know that we're going to get out of, at least in my lifetime. But, you know, to be a student of history, especially to be a student of church history, is to know this is actually rather normal. So all the Vatican leaks come out, you know. Oh, my gosh, did you hear what's happening in the Vatican? Do you think it's true that there might be scandal in the Curia? Hello? How could there not be? I mean, really, how could there not be? Just like the Archbishop said in his sermon, huh? We like sin. I like sin. It's attractive. It's alluring. It's glamorous. We're proud. We're vain. We're egotistical. We're power hungry. We're all these things. And without God's hand upon us, or without us regularly walking underneath the shadow of his hand and staying close to him, we're capable of everything. There was a great line in the Lenten companion for the Magnificat from St. Thomas Aquinas, where he simply says, "It is a sin to be scandalized by your sinfulness." Isn't that a comforting truth? You know, we hear people say all the time, perhaps some of us say, you know, somebody falls and, you know, some tragedy happens, and our response often is, "Oh, I would never do that." Really? I'd do anything. I mean, the saints talked like that. The saints never said, "Oh, I would never do that. I don't understand how that was possible." The saints always said, "If God's hand wasn't on me, I'd be out there doing everything and more that the world is doing." It's a sin to be scandalized by our own sinfulness. And the church is, unfortunately, full of sin, because the church is us. Not just the guys in the red robes over in Rome right now. The church is us. The body of Christ is a mess. But that's all right. God can handle this. But those aren't the crisis. The crisis isn't the Vatileak scandal. The crisis isn't, as serious as it is, the sexual abuse scandal. It's not mismanagement of funds. The crisis is unfortunately, it's a lot more personal than that. It has to do with me and it has to do with you, not with them. Crisis, I think, is this. We don't know Jesus. I think that's the crisis. Perfect first reading for today. Let us strive to know the Lord. Quick question to you and me right now. Is that what you and I are doing every single day? When you and I wake up every day, do we strive to know Jesus or not? In the Old Testament, in the same book of Hosea, a little bit later on, it's in chapter 14, the Lord says through the prophet, "My people perish," or in another translation, "My people are being destroyed because of a lack of knowledge." Not a lack of data. We got tons of data. Not a lack of information. We got a lot of information. Not just about things that are happening in the world. We got a lot of data, a lot of knowledge, a lot of information about God, but not a lot of intimacy with God. Not a lot of relationship with God. Not a lot of friendship. That's the cry of God.

was a survey done in the past few years among Catholics that said a majority of baptized Catholics don't even think that's possible. Just came across this in the last couple of months. I was stunned by the statistic. You might have heard me say it, or you might have read it yourself, or heard somebody else say it. 48% of Catholics, get this, 48% of Catholics said they were absolutely certain that the God they believed in was a God with whom you can have a personal relationship. 48%. Less than half. More than half of Catholics don't even think you can have a friendship with Jesus. And only 60% of Catholics who were surveyed even thought that God was a personal being. That's the crisis. That's the problem. That's why we need a new evangelization, because the old one, it wasn't working. What was the old one? The old one was something like this. We just kind of presumed in the church that if we sent our children to a Catholic school and they learned the faith and religion classes and they wore a uniform and they saw a crucifix on the wall and they came to church, whether it was every day like I did or once a week like some places do now, if they went to after-school religious education and, you know, we took them to church, you know, regularly, you know, once a month, something like that, they'd get it. How'd that work out? Not so great. Same survey that I stumbled across in a book, it says that, I just find this staggering, only 30% of Catholics, or those who were raised Catholics as adults, are now practicing Catholics. Only 30% of American Catholics as adults are still practicing. That was the old evangelization. The old evangelization doesn't work. I run into people over and over again who tell me that they've grown up Catholic, but they, in all honesty, have zero relationship with Jesus. They got baptized, they got confirmed, they go to Mass once in a while, they go to confession maybe once a year, maybe not. They have, as Pope John Paul II used to say, the capacity to be disciples, but they're not disciples. They've reduced the faith in one way or another to one of two things, typically, either trying to be good or being active, serving some way. Don't get me wrong, those are two pretty important things. We're going to be judged by what we do, so being good is important. And we're a call to serve each other. And as men, I think we do that pretty easily. We find fulfillment in getting our hands dirty and working, being of benefit to others. But that's not the Christian life. Those are a part of the Christian life, but that's not the Christian life. That's not the essence of the Christian life. I repeat, I'm sure ad nauseum to the guys who are here, a line from Pope Benedict Emeritus now, who used to say over and over again, to be a Christian is not the result of an ethical choice, but the result of an event, an encounter, a meeting with the living God in the person of Jesus Christ. This and nothing less is what it means to be a Christian, he said. He said in another place, faith is above all a personal, intimate encounter with Jesus, experiencing his closeness, his friendship, and his love. Only in this way does one learn to know him evermore and to love and follow him ever more closely. When's the last time you met him? We just did, actually, from the altar, but I mean, how many of us were really conscious of what was happening? Matt Greenow and I talk often about the need to just drive home what the church taught in the Second Vatican Council of full, active, conscious participation in the Mass. Unfortunately, many of us come to Mass, not us, of course, but other people, when they come to Mass in the expression the Council uses as silent spectators. You know, like we're up here doing our thing, Father Sean and I, the Archbishop, and we're talking, and, you know, we're doing all the gestures, and we're sitting out there going, a couple of lights up. How do they dust the crucifix? Is that one piece of wood? I bet they never dust those flowers up there. I don't think we do either. I've been here 6 years, and I don't think, do we dust those flowers? I didn't think so, yeah. Full, conscious, active participation. We just met Jesus. How many of us really knew what to do when we met him? I don't think a lot of us do know what to do. We know we should be doing something, but what? So we said the new evangelization is new in ardor. That's a kind of old-fashioned word. What in the world is ardor? Ardor is zeal, fervor, passion. Are you passionate about Jesus? Passionate about Jesus. Are you zealous for Jesus? Are you fervent
for Jesus? Are we fervent for the gospel? Are we passionate about helping this world come to know him? Is that true? It's not true for most people in the church. Maybe we could put it more simply like this as men. Is Jesus my best friend? Is he your best friend? I'm looking around the church. There's a set of guys in here who have great man caves. As I was praying this morning, I felt like the Lord said, hey, when are you going to come to my man cave? Like, you guys think a flat screen TV is really cool. Well, you should see what I got to offer. When are you going to hang out with me? Because I and I alone, he says, can really give you what it is you're longing for. Whoever it is we're rooting for right now, they're going to lose eventually. Or whatever it is that's occupying our time, one day we're going to realize it really wasn't that important. Why aren't we hanging out with the one who alone can show us what life is really all about? When's the last time you hung out in the Lord's man cave? Do we do it every day? For most Catholics, Jesus is anything but their best friend. After all, most Catholics don't even think you can have a friendship with Jesus, so it's pretty hard for him to be their best friend. We just did our parish mission a couple weeks ago now, and I suggested that in the course of the mission that we do something like a little mini spiritual assessment of our lives. I don't have to show this to anybody, but a great chance for us just to, with real honesty, just between us and Jesus, ask ourselves some questions. First question, given the fact that half of Catholics don't think God is even personal, would be to ask ourselves that. Do I think God is personal? And then to ask myself, do I think a relationship with Jesus is possible? Do I have a relationship with Jesus? And if so, what's it look like? And then perhaps a little bit more awkwardly or painfully, to ask Jesus, from his perspective, what's the friendship that we have with him look like? How would he describe our friendship with him? That might be a hard conversation to have. I think we would, if we're honest, all of us would hear the Lord say something like, the way he always does. He always starts with the good things. You know, the seven letters to the churches and the book of Revelation is a great way to write letters to other people, by the way, or to have conversations with other people. You start with what's going well. You do this, this, and this really well. I love it. Thank you. Here's what you're lacking. And I think for many of us as men, what the Lord's communicating at that second part of the letter or the second part of the conversation is, here's what we're lacking. You don't ever spend enough time with me. You have no idea what I'm trying to offer you in the gift of my friendship. Or if you do, you don't make time for it. And if you would but come to me, I would change your life like that. But you don't come. Not with the regularity that I want you to come. Not with the ardor and the fervor and the passion that I want you to come. I have a hunch, more than a hunch, that's what he says to me, and I got a hunch that's what he would say to many of us. What kind of friendship does he have with Paco, Father Sean, the Archbishop, with me? That is the gist of the Christian life. The second thing we said that's new, or the Pope said that's new about the new evangelization, is it's new in method, new in ardor, new in method, new in expression, new in method. That is, it's new in finding ways to bring people into an encounter with Jesus. And as I mentioned at the beginning, this is the one thing that I'm convinced the Lord just wants me to talk about. We're seeing amazing things happening at this parish right now. And I'm talking a lot of late about two experiences that have taken place, one with men and women who are in RCIA. There's 53 people, I think, coming into the church this year here. And we took them on retreat about 6 weeks ago. And then perhaps the single greatest thing that I think is happening in this parish is what's happening in our teens. I've never seen anything like this. And we take them on retreat. We took them on retreat last weekend. And somehow I'm trying to prayerfully find out or figure out a way where we can replicate for not just this parish, but for every parish. This is what I want to talk to the Archbishop about with regards to the new evangelization, because I'm convinced that what we're seeing is what has to happen if the crisis is going to get solved. What has to happen is we have to have deep experiential encounters with Jesus. And that's what happened this past weekend. The only common denominator between the RCIA retreat and the Life Team retreat, we do Life Team ministry here, is that Jesus was present in the Blessed Sacrament, exposed on the altar in one place and a living room in another place, which we had turned into an altar for the entire time. It's the only thing we had in common. So this past weekend, 25 teens, together with about 10, 11 adult core members of the parish, headed off to
parishioner's house over in Jackson. Kind of a motley crew of teenagers, you know, a collection of athletes, musicians, good students, all the personalities and temperaments that teenagers have. They didn't all fit in one box. They occupied all the boxes in the teenage spectrum, you know. At the start of the retreat, we gave them all a fishing net. And the challenge was to, by the end of the retreat, leave your net, to drop your net. Kept thinking how fitting that theme is for the men's conference. When Paco and I and Mike Timmis began the men's conferences, the title was always Put Out into the Deep, which comes from Luke 5 and the call of St. Peter. And the end of that call of St. Peter, not in Luke's version, but in Matthew's version, says that after they heard Jesus call them by name, they dropped their nets and followed. So the challenge to the teens was to drop their nets, to hear the Lord call their name through his voice and to drop the nets. To follow, to be disciples. What does that not mean? It doesn't mean that you don't struggle anymore. It doesn't mean that you don't fall. It doesn't mean that you don't sin. Peter had countless blunders after he dropped his nets. It doesn't mean that you're canonized. It doesn't mean that you've all of a sudden got it all together. It's not what dropping the nets means. It means I've heard Jesus call me by name, and I have made the decision to follow him. I've made the decision to no longer live for me, but for him who for my sake did that. That's what it means to drop the nets. It means that though I still live very much in the midst of the world, and though the world might be alluring and charming and glamorous, and though sin might be attractive, I've recognized that the world cannot offer me enough. I want more. And the more is not something. The more is someone. And the someone is Jesus. And I'm convinced that he and he alone has the answer to my life, and I want to follow him. That's what it means to drop the nets. The first night, Friday night, you know, we sang. Adam came with us and led us in worship. We ate. We had a lot of fun together, and we slept a little bit, you know, maybe not so much on the sleeping part, but we're all there together the whole time. And the first night, one of the women described that she saw one of the guys, he's kind of on his knees here in front of the table, and which we kind of converted into an altar, and he's got a journal. We gave every kid a journal. So he's got a journal in one hand, and he's got his net in the other hand, and he's looking at the net, he's looking at his journal, and he just kept going like this. He kept getting closer to the altar, to Jesus on the Eucharist. And she said it was this extraordinary thing to just kind of watch him look at the Lord, clearly talking to the Lord. We'd ask them all to consider, what is my net? What's keeping me from following him? And then at a certain point, he just kind of got right up in front of the Blessed Sacrament and dropped his net. And she was so inspired. By Sunday afternoon, there were 25 nets in front of the altar. These are really normal kids. So as we're talking about leaving the retreat and heading back here for Mass, we're trying to figure out how is it that the Lord wants us to communicate to this parish as a whole what it is that God has done in our midst. Because we knew we had to say something. Oftentimes, you know, in the Old Testament, the Lord called the prophets to do a prophetic act. And the prophetic act would be a sign that the prophet would give to the people. And so on Sunday, after I got done preaching, I just sat down right where Father Sean is, and we just had the teens start to come up out of the congregation. So one came up first, and he just kind of walked right up into the sanctuary, and he dropped his net here, and then he sat down right here. And then two by two, all the teens came up with their nets, and they just piled them on top of each other. And then lastly, one teen who just had this incredible experience in the retreat, he came up, stood, and just let his net fall on top of the other one so you could hear it. Sat down, they all held hands, had their heads down because they didn't want the attention on them, and they looked out. And then at the end of the Mass, one of the young women, she's a junior in high school, this extraordinary young woman, really, came up from her perspective, just told what the Lord had done. And she ended with a challenge. And the challenge was to the whole parish to do what they've done, to drop their nets. And when she got done, starting right over there, this place went into an instantaneous standing ovation. But it was intended to provoke jealousy, like a holy jealousy. Like, we wanted the kids up here to say to all the people in the parish, we want you to want what happened to us. Because here's the irony. Here's a set of people who are teenagers, or in the case of the folks in RCAA, some of whom are not yet even baptized. They have already had intense, I'm not talking about emotional highs, intense experiential encounters with the living and risen Jesus that some of us who've grown up Catholic our whole lives long and for decades have come to church have never had. Perhaps because we've never made the time, or perhaps because
We in the church have just done a pathetic job relying on the old model, the old evangelization of hoping that that would happen. That doesn't happen. But when we give Jesus a chance to work, it happens. I tell oftentimes an experience that I had at Divine Child when I was a young priest, 1 year ordained. First time I ever really saw the power of the Blessed Sacrament. And we simply exposed the Blessed Sacrament at the end of Mass one night. I encouraged people. I said, you know what? We'd been in the habit of praying over people after Mass. I said, we're not going to do that this week. I'm just going to invite people to come on up and pray if they want to pray. And I put the Blessed Sacrament on the altar. I put a couple of kneelers in the sanctuary, hoping that maybe a couple of people would have the courage to come up. I'm going around, you know, back at the tabernacle, getting the monstrance. It's the vessel that holds the Blessed Sacrament ready. Put it on the altar. I can hear some commotion over here. I kneel down. As I kneel down, the church is in the sanctuary. The whole church. It was just like the scene in the gospel. They just rushed the stage. And as I'm looking at this, kind of dumbfounded, because this was not part of my experience as a young man growing up at all. I never saw a Eucharistic exposition, ever, that I can remember. Ever. Never went to it, never saw it. And as I'm looking at this, and I'm looking at the people there, and I'm looking at Jesus under the appearance of bread there, I see the Lord. I don't know if this was a vision or what, but I saw the Lord standing on the altar, and he's just standing there looking out at all the people. And then at a certain point, he turned towards me, and he just bowed, and he says, don't you see how easy this is? You don't have to do anything. You just have to put me out. You put me out, and I will work. That was almost 16 years ago, and it was from that moment on that I have been convinced of the power of praying in front of the Blessed Sacrament. Jesus says, I, when I am lifted up from the earth, will draw all men to myself. The very first men's conference we did more than 10 years ago, I challenged those of you who were present to do something. The challenge was to pray an hour a day. I'll be really honest, guys. I don't think most of us do it. And I feel like the Lord wants to be really honest through me to all of us today. I don't think we can be saints and not do it. I don't know that we can call ourselves friends.

0: won't be doing what he made us to do. The theme of the day, huh, is tirelessly running the race. I kept laughing because every time that I prepare a talk, God just kind of chucks the talk. So here's what I felt like the Lord wanted to say. He didn't want to so much speak through me. Maybe he's going to do this through Paco about tirelessly running the race. I think Jesus wanted to ask us through me, have we even entered it? Forget about tirelessly running the race. Have you got the little badge with the number on it that you pin onto your shirt that says you're running? I think a lot of us are on the sidelines. We're here, praise God, don't get me wrong. And some of us are doing it, although we can always run better. But there's a lot of us, we've made the commitment to sign up for the race. And wouldn't it be something if we left today, all of us had dropped our nets and we were all running? What's it mean to run? Here's the new challenge. At least 1 hour a week in front of the Blessed Sacrament. At least 1 hour a week in front of the Blessed Sacrament. With the goal of an hour a day in front of the Blessed Sacrament. I had a guy come up to me at the end of the mission that we did here in the parish. He says, Father, you know, I'm doing a lot of things. I'm in a men's fellowship. I pray with my wife every day. I go to Mass every Sunday and usually a couple times during the week. I read Scripture. He goes, I want more. I said, do you pray in front of the Blessed Sacrament? He said, outside of Mass, no. I said, I think that's the more. See, all these saints, these are the ones who surround us. These are the ones who ran before us. These are the ones who fought well, who kept the faith. They would tell you, as would every single saint in heaven right now, you cannot run this race if you don't spend time with the Master. Whatever else we're doing, it's second, third, and fourth. First things need to be first. And the first thing is to be with the Master. And the Master is Jesus. I read something this morning. I'll share with this and then I'll leave. This is the Lord speaking to us. I thought it was maybe a fitting word for us to conclude with. Many people are so cold toward me. Like children, they're impressed only by what they can touch and see. I have given them their greatest treasure in the Blessed Sacrament. Through my apostles and their successors, I have promised to be personally present wherever the Blessed Sacrament is. Make every effort to be deeply impressed by this greatest of all earthly gifts. It is not enough for you to believe in my real presence upon the altar. I placed myself there for love of you. I wanted to be near you in some visible way so that you might visit me as often as you wished. You should wish it as often as possible. People come to me for different reasons. Some come only on Sundays and holy days through a sense of obligation. Either they do not want to lose heaven or they desire my help in their daily life. Then there are those who come to me through mere habit. They act automatically without any particular devotion to me. There are, however, a certain number who come to me for the best reason. They come to me because they are glad to be near me. These people please me best of all. They receive many extra graces which are not granted to others. Consider how devoted my saints were to me. They seized every opportunity to visit me and stay with me. They desired to abandon all useless interests so that they might have more time with me. And in return for this generosity with me, they received a clearer understanding of my boundless goodness and a deeper appreciation of my infinite love. You too have the opportunity to give me more of your time and attention. Make a greater effort to come closer to me in friendship. You have the privilege of kneeling before me like the simple, wonderful shepherds, the tired, admiring magi, the suffering, begging leper, the penitent, hopeful Magdalene, the convicted, converted Thomas. How are you taking advantage of this privilege? I think that's the challenge, guys. The Master of all creation, King of heaven and earth, is inviting you and me to a friendship, to drop the nets, to consider following him, to put him truly first, to get into the habit daily of wasting time with him. Until we do it, nothing will work. Let's pray for the grace to do it.
1: That was Father John Ricardo with a keynote talk from the 2013 Archdiocese of Detroit Men's Event. It was held on March 9th at Our Lady of Wood Council Church in Plymouth, Michigan. In 2008, Father Ricardo spoke to a men's conference in Massachusetts. Several weeks later, he presented the talk again for our microphone so that we could hear it on this series. Here is Father John Ricardo and a fireside chat with the Lord.
0: Okay, so picture the scene. We're the 11 apostles, and it's Easter Sunday. Only you and I don't know it's Easter yet. So far as we know, the most remarkable man we've ever met, a man whom we personally saw with our own eyes, open the eyes of several blind men, or make straight the limbs of a man who was paralyzed, drive out who knows how many demons out of possessed men and women, even saw him with our own eyes raise the dead three times. This man, for whom you and I have abandoned everything, and with whom we spent the last 3 years, is dead. And he didn't just die. He got tortured to death. One minute everything was fine, even if it seemed a bit ominous, and then the next minute, Judas, one of our best friends, been with us for the past 3 years, shows up in the Garden of Gethsemane, surrounded by police from the temple, and then all heck breaks loose. Swords are drawn, people are yelling, fists are getting thrown, and before you know it, Jesus, who no one could touch for these past 3 years, is suddenly just chained up like any common criminal and taken off. And what do? We all ran away. Just hours before, some of us were sitting there in the comfort of the upper room telling Jesus that no matter how bad things ever got, we'd never betray him. How empty and indicting those words seem now. Now, to be clear, some of our friends, Peter and John, they didn't run away. They followed from a distance, but at least they followed. They saw some of the trial that took place, sham that it was. But the rest of us just hid, frightened that the guards were looking for us, and not just looking for us, but were going to arrest us and do to us what they were doing to Jesus, and oh, what they did to him. A show of a trial, and then a handing over to the cruelty of our enemies, the Romans, who occupy our land, and they beat the living daylights out of him. They scourged him with whips that had little bits of bone and metal at the ends until his body was just one giant open wound, barely recognizable as a man anymore. Then they pushed into his head a crown of thorns. They spat upon him. They laughed at him. Finally, they nailed him to a tree. And you and I, his best friends, we weren't even there. And now here it is, several days later, and we're still up in that upper room, where once things were so great, where once life seemed so amazing and the future so limitless, but all we know now is fear and anxiety and confusion, and none of us has a clue what we're going to do with our lives anymore. And then suddenly, even though the doors are locked and the room is secure, there he is. Jesus is in the room. I mean, he didn't walk in through the door. He didn't climb in through the window. He just appeared in the middle of the room. And after a few moments of rubbing our eyes to make sure this isn't a vision or some sort of mass hallucination or something we can blame on bad mushrooms or too much wine or who knows what, it sinks in. He is alive. And just as this starts to sink in, we begin to think to ourselves, at least if I'm one of the apostles, I'm thinking to myself, uh-oh. This could get real ugly real quick. I mean, what in the world is he going to say to us? And more importantly, what in the world is he going to do to us? And then for the first time, he speaks. And I got to believe he breaks into this huge grin, sensing our apprehension, and says, "Peace." It's as if he said, "Relax, guys, I'm not here to lash out at you, even though you all bailed on me. I'm not here for vengeance. I'm here with good news, not bad news." And if I'm one of the apostles and you're one of the apostles, then I got to believe everyone at that point breathes this huge sigh of relief. But now imagine you're not just one of the apostles, but that you're Peter, because everything has to be a bit different for Peter. To be sure, like the rest of the apostles, he's got to be amazed out of his mind that Jesus has risen from the dead, but he's also got to be on edge in a way that none of the other apostles are. This has to be the case. Why? Well, because he's the one who'd professed Jesus as the Christ. He was the one who had received from Jesus a new name and a bold commission to be the head of the church. It was to him that the keys of the kingdom were given some months before. On that Holy Thursday night, he was the one who had boasted that he would lay down his life for the Lord if things got rough. But when things got rough, what did Peter do? When he had the chance to speak up on Jesus' behalf, what did he do? He bailed. He lied. He turned coward. He denied he even knew him, not just once, but three times, into a slave girl at that. And he didn't just deny him. If you really understand what's happening in that third denial, it goes something like this: may God damn me to hell if I even know who he is. And so for these reasons alone, Peter has to feel a bit different than the rest of the apostles. Now, there is no record in John's gospel of any conversation between Jesus and Peter on that Easter Sunday. 8 days later, the same gospel tells us Jesus again shows up in the upper room, speaks with Thomas, doubting Thomas, who wasn't there on Easter, sticks his fingers in the wounds in his hands, puts his hand in the side. Thomas comes to be convinced that the Lord is alive, but no conversation with Peter that day. So how many more days and weeks go by? And then the gospel tells us something really strange. As the weeks go by after the resurrection, Peter stands up one day and says to the others that he's going to go fishing. Fishing? Peter hasn't fished, so far as we know, for 3 years. Why in the world is Peter going fishing? Well, here's where I think Peter went fishing. I think he went fishing because he probably figured that all of those grandiose, lofty, and amazing things that Jesus had said to him about being the rock, about having the keys of the kingdom, and all the rest of that stuff, all that was over. After what he'd done, after how bad he'd blown it, no way. Peter was probably figuring that the Lord would look for someone else, someone more deserving, someone more worthy. And so he goes back out to fish, back to his old life, wondering what would have happened had things had been different, if only he hadn't blown it. Why do I think that way? Because that's how I think. At least that's how I'm tempted to think. Isn't that how we all think? Don't we figure that things are great with us and God so long as we somehow keep the scales balanced? But the moment we blow it, well, that's it. God scratches off another one on the list of potential followers who could have done something great for him, and he moves on to someone else, someone who won't blow it. I have to believe that's where some of us are here today. I've been involved in the men's conference here in the Archdiocese of Detroit for 6 years now, and we get men from all over the spectrum. Some of us have been at every conference. Some of us have been sporadically. Some came reluctantly at the invitation of a friend, perhaps. Some of us came here thinking, man, the moment they join hands and sing Kumbaya, I am gone. Some of us have been practicing the faith diligently now for quite some time. Others of us are in the midst of a serious conversion. For others of us, the conversion will begin today. The scripture says now is the day of salvation. That day is today for a good number of us. And a crucial component of our conversions is confession. Some of us go regularly. Some of us maybe make it a point to go each year at the men's conference. Some of us haven't been in years, maybe even decades. We don't even remember how to go, and we're afraid. Now, we might not admit that to each other, but God knows we're afraid, not just afraid of saying out loud to another what we've done. In fact, it's ridiculous to think that people are embarrassed to go to confession because they don't say to others what they do. People go to confession all the time. They just don't go to confession to a priest. Friday night at a bar, what are they doing? They're going to confession. Usually it takes a shot or a pint to loosen them up, but they're going to confession. They sit there and they tell someone else, I can't believe what I did this past week. What's Oprah other than confession for some people? Or some of the other talk shows that you see on TV? We have this felt need to tell people what we've done. We all go to confession. We just don't do it to a man in a collar. So we're not afraid so much of saying it out loud. I think we're afraid that God won't be quite so merciful with me. You, probably. You, I understand. And there's no question God loves you, but not me. Not after what I've done. I think that's how Peter was. So watch and see what happens to Peter so that we can see just how amazing God is and what it is he wants to have happen with us. While the apostles are fishing, the gospel tells us that Jesus appears on the shore, only they don't recognize that it's Jesus. And so we ask them, have you caught anything? And they answer, no. Now, is it just me here, or do other people wonder how in the world these guys made a living? I mean, what kind of fishermen were they? They never seem to catch anything in the Gospels. So Jesus says, well, try the other side of the boat. Apparently, they never thought of that. And so suddenly, they do that, and the nets are filled to the point of breaking. 153 fish is what it says later in the Gospel. And at this, John looks at the guys and says, it's the Lord, for he remembers something like this happened once before. And everyone starts swimming for the shore or rowing in the boat, anxious to get there to see him. These kinds of stories, by the way, are great evidence for the historicity of the Gospels, for the trustworthiness.
2: Because you can bet if you and I had made up the Gospels with the intent of trying to get people to join our club, well, then you and I would have made ourselves look a little bit better than this. And so it would have been with the apostles. But they're just candid. They reveal themselves, flaws and warts and all. So Peter gets to the shore first, it says. And when he arrives, he sees Jesus standing on the shore right next to a charcoal fire. Now, it's real important to know that there is only one other time in the whole Bible where a charcoal fire shows up. And it just happens to be three chapters before this in John's Gospel. And it just happens to involve Peter and Jesus. Because it was around that charcoal fire, the most humiliating moment of Peter's life took place. The moment that's caused him such guilt and such shame. The moment when he who had promised such heroic boldness turned into such a coward. Pretty easy to relate to, isn't it? And now Peter sees Jesus standing right next to that same kind of fire. Why? Well, I think Jesus intentionally builds the fire precisely to let Peter know that he has seen what he did, what happened on that terrible Thursday night or Friday morning when Peter denied the Lord. But he doesn't build it to rub his nose in his failure. He builds it to teach him about the power of real mercy and real forgiveness. He builds it so that when they're done with what's about to happen, Peter can leave in peace and with a brand new confidence. At this charcoal fire takes place the first conversation that we know of between Jesus and Peter recorded in the Gospel of John after the resurrection. All these weeks, so far as we know, Peter's been on edge, still amazed about the Lord's being alive, still shocked at what he's seen, but still wondering when the talk is going to happen, when the shoe is going to drop, when the anvil is going to fall from the sky. And as soon as they're done eating, it begins. Jesus turns to Peter and asks him, "Simon, son of John, do you love me?" And I got to believe Peter's thinking, okay, here we go. I'm going to say yes, and he is going to light into me and ask, "Then what happened back there at the fire? And how could you have denied me?" But when Peter answers and says, "Yes, Lord, you know I love you," that's not what Jesus says at all. Instead, he says, "Tend my sheep." And so it goes two more times. "Simon, son of John, do you love me? Tend my sheep." And suddenly, a wave of forgiveness rushes over Peter, and he knows he's been forgiven. He knows that the Lord hasn't revoked the promises, knows that it all still holds. In fact, because of his awareness of how badly and how easily a person can blow it, he's now going to be the perfect dispenser of God's mercy to others. What happened at that fire, I would suggest, is exactly what Jesus wants to have happen with so many of us at this time in the Sacrament of Confession. He wants to sit down with us through the mediation of his ministers, the priests to whom he gave on that Easter Sunday his own authority to forgive sins, so that we can experience in our own lives the same wave of release that Peter experienced that day, so that we can be free from those moments of guilt and shame that have haunted some of us for many years now. Perhaps we've got an addiction to pornography but have been ashamed or embarrassed to bring it to the Lord. Maybe there's an affair in our past. Maybe there was cooperation with an abortion years ago. Perhaps we've stolen something or been dishonest in our work. Maybe we've held on to bitterness or resentment towards a family member or a former friend. Some of us, we've been to confession perhaps over the years, but these things we haven't brought into the light. We've brought most of the stuff, but not quite all of this, because we haven't been able to muster up the nerve to say these because we weren't really sure that God would forgive them. But the beauty and the gift of Christian forgiveness, as we learn from that seashore in John's Gospel, is that it isn't something vague and abstract. Jesus doesn't just tell Peter he's forgiven. In building the fire, Jesus lets Peter know that he's forgiven for precisely that moment which perpetually harasses him in his thoughts, the moment when he denied his best friend, the moment when he failed to live with the integrity that he so desires to live with. And so it is with us in confession. We get to hear, this is the grace of the sacrament, that God forgives that, whatever that is. It's said that Teresa of Avila, a great Spanish mystic of the 16th century, after she would go to confession herself, used to stand outside the confessional in the convent where she lived. She'd greet the other sisters after they emerged from the celebration of the sacrament. And as she would greet them, she would stop them and place her hand on their shoulders and look them each in the eye and say two words, "Begin again." That's what God is offering to us right now, a chance to begin again, to start all over, a chance to leave behind whatever's been tormenting us or keeping us from living in the peace and the freedom of God that he has for us. Don't worry if you haven't been to confession in years. If it helps, I didn't go for 10 years myself. And they were 10 pretty juicy years, from 15 to 25 or so. And now I go about every 2 weeks. Don't worry if you don't remember how to do it. The priest you're going to go to, he'll gladly and calmly help you through it. Perhaps an image might be helpful here, though. I often liken and think of confession as a shower. Some of us have broken various bones in our bodies over the years, perhaps from playing sports and whatnot, and had to enjoy the fun of trying to take a shower with a plastic bag tied around our hand or our foot. I can remember countless occasions when I had to hold my arm or my foot outside the shower curtain so that the bag didn't get wet and the cast didn't get ruined. The result, of course, was that it didn't get clean. Well, confession is like a shower in that we need to bring under the nozzle of God's grace and his mercy everything that we can remember that we've done since we've been to confession that was gravely wrong, that we knew was wrong, and that we just did anyway. And as we hold it under that nozzle of his mercy, it all just gets washed away. That sounds, I know, way too good to be true. There's a part of us, that part of us that hears the voice of the evil one telling us it can happen for others, but it cannot happen for me. But that's a lie. It's true. It all just gets washed away. We just have to say it. Jesus has built in our lives, and at this time in our lives, countless charcoal fires. And he's standing right now beside them, inviting us to come and to sit down with him, to know his love, to experience his mercy, and to leave profoundly aware that no matter what's in our past, no matter what we leave behind at that fireside, he still has great things for us to do. And not just for some of us, but for all of us. For there is so much work to be done in this culture and in this archdiocese, and it won't get done unless you and I step forward. And you and I can't step forward, at least not with any real confidence, until we know that it's all okay, that we're really forgiven, and that we can begin again. So let's run to sit down with him at the fire, who is there waiting for us.
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0: I was actually raised in the Catholic Church. I went to grade school through sixth grade, and pretty much about the time I went to high school, I stopped attending church and really didn't think much more about it for a number of years. The return to church, the Catholic Church, was somewhat of an evolution. I thought I knew what the Catholic Church believed and taught, but learned very quickly from somebody who knew far more about the Bible than I ever hoped to know. I learned that the Catholic Church, what it truly taught, and that's where I needed to be. I'm a recovered alcoholic and drug addict. Without God in my life, I'd probably be dead. God has literally saved my life. I feel like I'm truly on the road to the fulfillment of really all of my desires, which is ultimately to spend eternity in heaven with myself and my family.
1: If you've been away from the Catholic Church for whatever reason, we invite you to take another look. Visit CatholicsComeHome.org today.
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10: This is your KLOJ weather forecast for Manhattan, Kansas. Today, mostly cloudy, high near 63 degrees, north wind around 10 miles per hour, gusts 20 miles per hour. Tonight, partly cloudy, low around 43 degrees, north wind 5 miles per hour, becoming calm in the evening. Wednesday, mostly sunny, high near 64 degrees, east wind 5 to 10 miles per hour.
11: The current temperature, 51 degrees.
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13: Saint Raymond of Peñafort. Born at Peñafort in Catalonia, Raymond lived a long life from 1175 to 1275. He studied philosophy and canon law at Bologna, where he was noted by the Bishop of Barcelona on a

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1: I have a friend who is quite affluent and drives a Mercedes. He's an active Christian and a Christian leader. An acquaintance said to him one time, "God told me that you're supposed to give your Mercedes to my ministry." My friend said, "Well, I talked to God this morning and he never mentioned it." Most of the time, don't let people tell you what God told them to tell you. God is perfectly capable of telling you himself. When the veil to the Holy of Holies was torn in two, that meant that you have a friend in a very high place, and you can go to him yourself. I'm Steve Brown. You think about that. Share what you just heard with a friend. 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
6: The current temperature, 51 degrees.

0: It is Tuesday, the 19th of May. Let's pray as we head toward the season of Pentecost and the feast this Sunday. The prayer to the Holy Spirit, in the name of the Father, and the Son, and the Holy Spirit. Come, Holy Spirit, fill the hearts of your faithful and kindle in them the fire of your love. Send forth your Spirit, and they shall be created, and you will renew the face of the earth. O God, who by the light of the Holy Spirit did instruct the hearts of the faithful, grant that by the same Holy Spirit we may be truly wise and ever enjoy his consolations through Christ our Lord. Our Father, who art in heaven, hallowed be thy name. Thy kingdom come, thy will be done, on earth as it is in heaven. Give us this day our daily bread, and forgive us our trespasses, as we forgive those who trespass against us. And lead us not into temptation, but deliver us from evil. Amen. It is a better way to start a Tuesday, the Sunrise Morning Show here on the EWTN Global Catholic Radio Network. I'm Matt Swaim. Anna Mitchell has news. Paul Lockman at the controls. And of this hour, we got lots to get to in the course of the next, we'll say, 58 minutes. Father Frank Donio is going to be along to talk about parish councils and consensus and the question of how that all fits into our goal to be good evangelists and not too caught up in the administrative aspects of what it means to be part of a church. Dr. Gabriel Martinez is going to look at what the Catholic Church has to say about economics. Steve Ray is going to be along from CatholicConvert.com. Also, Chris McGregor to look at a selection from the Office of Reading. So do stay with us if you can. Right now it is 2 minutes past. 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Here's Anna Mitchell.
1: Good morning. President Trump says the U.S. has had very big discussions with Iran. Speaking from the White House yesterday, Trump confirmed he has paused a planned military attack against Iran that had reportedly been set for tomorrow after Middle Eastern leaders asked him for a delay. Trump said Iran and the U.S. have been close to deals before, but in his words, this is a little different. The president said the planned strike will be delayed for a, quote, little while while talks take place, adding he hopes that the strike could be put off forever. Meanwhile, the president has also said he is concerned about Ebola. Tammy Trujillo has the story.
2: His comments at the White House Monday came after an American tested positive for the virus in the Democratic Republic of the Congo.
3: I'm concerned about everything, but certainly am. I think that

0: that it's been confined right now to Africa, but it's something that has had a breakout.
1: The World Health Organization has declared the current outbreak in the DRC and Uganda a public health emergency. The American and six others are being taken to Germany for observation. I'm Tammy Trujillo.
2: Vatican News reports that Uganda has decided to postpone its Martyrs' Day, the annual celebration of the martyrs of Uganda, next month. The country's president made the announcement after consulting with health and religious leaders, saying, quote, "This decision was made because Uganda receives thousands of pilgrims annually from eastern Congo, which is currently experiencing an Ebola outbreak. To safeguard everyone's lives," he said, "it is essential that this important event be postponed." He went on to say, "We regret any inconvenience caused, but the protection of life must come first." Police say a shooting at the Islamic Center of San Diego has left three adult victims and two teenage suspects dead. Yesterday's attack at the city's largest mosque is being investigated as a hate crime. Pope Leo yesterday met with Aram I, the Catholicos of the Armenian Apostolic Church, See of Cilicia. From Vatican Radio, Deborah Castellano-Lubov has more.
3: The private meeting marked the first official visit of the Catholicos to Pope Leo, was followed by a moment of prayer in the Urban VIII Chapel of the Apostolic Palace. The Holy Father expressed to the Catholicos of Cilicia his gratitude for his efforts to foster relations with the Catholic Church and for his closeness to the Church of Rome. The Pope thanked him for his personal commitment to promoting theological dialogue between their churches. Pope Leo said he sincerely hopes that despite recent difficulties, that this dialogue will continue with renewed vigor, noting, "for there can be no restoration of communion between our churches without unity in faith." The Pope said the Catholicos' presence brought to mind beloved Lebanon, which he recalled with fondness visiting last December. Pope Leo observed that for so long the country has shown the whole world that it is possible for people of diverse cultures and religions to live together as one nation, but lamented that it continues to face severe trials. "At a time when the unity and integrity of your country are once again under threat," Pope Leo said, "our churches are called to strengthen the fraternal bonds that unite not only Christians amongst themselves, but also with their brothers and sisters from other communities in their shared homeland. Your Holiness," Pope Leo continued, "I assure you of my daily prayers and of the deep concern I feel for the people of Lebanon and for the churches of the Middle East." Finally, Pope Leo XIV expressed his gratitude that he and the Catholicos ahead of Pentecost would be able to pray together for unity, enduring peace, and to renew the face of the earth. I'm Deborah Castellano-Lubov.
2: Pope Leo's much-anticipated encyclical on artificial intelligence will be released on Monday next week. The Holy See announced yesterday that Magnifica Humanitas, on preserving the human person in the age of artificial intelligence, was signed by Leo XIV on May 15th, the 135th anniversary of Pope Leo XIII's encyclical Rerum Novarum. And new posting limits for unverified accounts are being implemented by X, formerly known as Twitter. The social media platform will now restrict unverified users to 50 original posts and 200 replies per day. There's also a limit of sending 500 direct messages daily. The limits are being put in place apparently to alleviate some of the strain behind the scenes of the site, which says the limits may be temporarily reduced when it experiences heavy site usage. Matt, I am amazed. Like, there are people that actually post 50 times or reply 200 times a day.
4: Well, I see some of these people because half of them are robots telling me that the Catholic Church is terrible, and the other half are robots telling me that I'm not Catholic enough. So, I mean, I guess if those two robots who harass me all day get a little bit of restriction on them, then maybe it'll be a cleaner user experience.
2: I'm flabbergasted. Like, this is, like, I go on. I go onto this site maybe once a day in the morning to see if you've sent me a direct message with some silly post or that. You know what I mean? But
4: yes. Like a Pope doing the 6-7 thing. Yes. That's about it.
2: Yeah. Can we talk about that for a second?
4: Okay.
2: What are your thoughts?
4: Thank you, Pope Leo, for killing the 6-7 trend. Thank
2: it's
4: you.
2: True. Now the that the Pope has you. Done it, nobody's going to do
4: now
2: it.
4: Now it's done.
2: He just made
4: now
2: it
4: now it's
2: uncool.
4: Over. It is peaked. It cannot go any further.
2: I don't know. I got
4: to show
2: Freddie.
4: The Pope has done 6-7. Now everyone on their way to middle school, it's officially been made uncool by the Pope. Never do it again.
2: Guys, it's true. The Pope really did it. He really did. There's video. And it's not AI. Today is Tuesday, May the 19th. So happy to have you along with us here on the Sunrise Morning Show on the EWTN Global Catholic Radio Network. It's 9 past. Joining us again on the Sunrise Morning Show is Father Frank Donio from the Catholic Apostolate Center. Good morning, Father Frank.
5: Good morning, Anna.
2: So we are continuing our series today on parish councils using the new resources that you have available over at the Catholic Apostolate Center. And today we are going to talk about the art of consensus. What is that?
5: Well, Dr. Susan Timoney from the Catholic University of America, who's one of our advisors at Catholic Apostolate Center, in the book and now a course in the service to the parish and church, a formation series for parish pastoral councils, she talks about the art of consensus. And she says, consensus is not the practice of negotiation or compromise or coming around to Father's way of thinking. Good consensus as practiced by a parish council is the fruit of prayer, discernment, and discussion. It is the mark of fidelity of a community committed to responding to the movement of the Spirit within the community. So that's a little different than, you know, I get a bit, you get a bit, and then we'll go forward from there.
2: Well, I did want to ask about that because some people might listen to that and say, yeah, Father, that is a distinction without really a difference. So first of all, how would you respond to that? Or I guess even better yet, how would you encourage members of a parish council and a pastor to understand this difference so that it's not just like compromising and you know, quid pro quos and things like that.
5: Exactly. And I think there's the key part is the action of the Holy Spirit and discerning what does God want. Often we will, and it sounds terrible, but often we will give that a bit of lip service and we'll have our prayer, but then we get into this pitched battle about our own will. What's God's will in this? Have we discerned that? Have we prayed over that? Have we asked for have we invoked the Holy Spirit and asked and put ourselves in a very clear recognition that the Holy Spirit, you know what Jesus said, where two or three are gathered in my name, I am there with you. Are we aware and truly recognizing that? That's the key difference than just simply compromise or quid pro quo. That's on the horizontal, human to human. But what about the vertical?
2: I mean,
5: where's God in this?
2: Exactly. I mean, this takes us back to the conversations that we had a few weeks ago when we were talking about Christ-centered collaboration. God has to be at the center of this.
5: God has to be, because when Christ is not at the center, then it becomes all about us. And the church, and we see this in church history, when it becomes all about human doing and human power and human battles and not about God. I'm not saying it's easy. You have to be very, very intentional about that kind of dialogue, that kind of discernment. And it requires a very prayerful stance. That's why Dr. Timoney said that good consensus as practiced by a parish council is the fruit of prayer, discernment, and discussion. Now, discernment includes also getting as much information as you can and then also discussing together, bringing out all the different aspects of something. But the prayer part, which she leads with, is the most primary and often is the most lost. And what does that mean? Well, how about if we go in church and be at prayer before our meeting, before the Blessed Sacrament, before Christ the Lord in the Eucharist? How often do we do that? Or do we come careening into the meeting?
2: Yeah.
5: And then it's all about us. How do we stop a meeting in the midst of division and maybe go off and have some time of prayer or some time of reflection about an important matter? All right, everyone, let's go in church. Let's go before the Blessed Sacrament, or Blessed Sacrament Chapel, let's say, if the parish has that. And let's take a little time of prayer before we decide this.
2: That's such
5: How
2: great
5: often
2: advice.
5: Do we see that?
2: Oh, it's such great advice, Father. I mean, to be able to bring, talk about the great equalizer, right? Like, put somebody before Jesus Christ, and all of a sudden you realize just how small you are, and really does call, at least it would do this to me. I would sit and think, okay, I'm sitting here before the Lord. I better humble myself and make sure that, if there is a big decision to be made, that I am coming to this, I can say what I need to say and say what I think, but I need to be coming at this with a good dose of humility.
5: Yes, and we should say what we need to say and what we think. That's part of the discussion. Mm-hmm. That is data for the discernment, because, again, and notice what it says, consensus is not the practice of negotiation or compromise or coming around the Father's way of thinking. So it's not about, oh, I should just acquiesce to what Father wants or what this person wants or what that person wants. But instead, no, I name what, because the Holy Spirit is probably moving that. But one needs to be clear, is this the Holy Spirit or is this simply my will?
2: Yeah, can you talk about how we can come to have confidence that it is the Holy Spirit that is moving this decision?
5: Well, in some ways, to have it before a decision, you have to go with faith, ultimately. Usually, if something is the correct pathway, then it's confirmed. You get confirmation of your discernment. Ahead of it, it's, have I collected enough data? Have we had significant discussion? Has it been brought to prayer? Going through those various steps in a way that's true and in a way that is authentic and not one that's trying to just simply go with one's own will. Has my thought about this adjusted a bit? Because I've heard the voices of others or learned more about something. So there's not going to be complete certitude. There is, though, going to be peace about a decision. And when one is still anxious, then good discernment hasn't occurred.
2: I think we'll leave it. Oh, go ahead.
5: And so therefore, and then after, to see whether it's confirmed.
2: Thank you so much, Father Frank Donio. We'll have to leave it there. And you can find the Catholic Apostolate Center linked at sonrisemorningshow.com. Click on the show notes for today. 17 past. We're back with headlines right after this. Anna Mitchell here. Matt and I would like to invite you to join us for a celebration. Sacred Heart Radio, which produces the Sunrise Morning Show in Cincinnati, is celebrating 25 years on the air this year. And Father Wade Menezes, host of Open Line Tuesday, will be our keynote speaker at a banquet June 13th. 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
4: 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Here's Anna with headlines.
2: President Trump says the U.S. has had very big discussions with Iran and confirmed he paused a planned military attack against Iran that had been set for tomorrow. Vatican News is reporting Uganda has postponed its Martyrs' Day in June because of the Ebola outbreak happening in eastern Congo. And Pope Leo's much-anticipated encyclical on artificial intelligence will be released on Monday next week.
4: News at the top and bottom of each hour, every weekday morning here on the Sunrise Morning Show. And Anna Mitchell, you've highlighted in the course of this the difficulty of being a weekday morning radio show while trying to track what's happening in the Vatican.
2: Mm-hmm.
4: You know, you... We got an American pope. I mean, you would think he would celebrate Memorial Day. I don't know. He is, he's going to be dropping,
2: he's going to drop some knowledge, I think.
4: On our day off.
2: Like, drop some knowledge.
4: Yes.
2: I've been listening to Hamilton lately, so you got me, now I'm going to be.
4: Yes. If you don't know Anna Mitchell, now you know. Or you will.
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12: Let us continue praying for Deacons Luke Friess and Benjamin King during these days leading up to their ordination. 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
11: Vacation Bible School at St. Bernard's in Wamego is from June 14th to the 16th. 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
11: St. Bernard's is inviting you to join Father Mike's retirement celebration on June 7th at 2 p.m. in the St. Bernard Parish Hall.
12: Our Lady of Good Counsel Retreat House in Nebraska has a healing retreat for female survivors of abuse from July 17th to 19th. The Way is a healing retreat for survivors of abuse. It is a 3-day guided meditation and prayer experience for anyone whose abuse by another has deeply affected her heart, mind, body, and soul. The retreat is supported by professional counselors, a priest, and volunteers. It is a Christian-based retreat, so all women of different faith backgrounds are invited and welcomed. The Way retreats have been offered in the Archdiocese of Atlanta for more than 10 years. The first such retreat hosted by the Nebraska retreat team was in 2019. A participant encouraged those thinking about attending the Way retreat to register. I would tell anyone considering attending the retreat to put aside any fears, anxieties, or hesitations and attend, she said. I would tell them it is well worth the investment of their time and money. The healing that can come from being in fellowship with others who have experienced similar abuse is something rare, something difficult to put into words. The information provided at the retreat and the acceptance of the presenters, as well as the attendees, gives you a safe, unique place to heal. The cost of the retreat is $250. Retreat will start Friday afternoon at 3 p.m. and end on Sunday afternoon by 3 p.m. Our Lady of Good Counsel Retreat House offers a sanctuary of prayer and recollection on a spacious acreage near Waverly. There are 50 single rooms, each with a private bath. Financial assistance is available if needed. Retreats include meditations by the retreat master, the sacraments of the Eucharist and reconciliation, the liturgy of the hours and other devotions, and opportunities for adoration of the Blessed Sacrament. Head to goodcounselretreat.org for more information.
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11: We are back with our interview with computer engineering major Sam Green, who has been going through interviews to enter seminary for the Dominican Order of Priests. So one of the things that I had talked to Nate and Dane Darren about was as far as things that they had done, and I'd asked them about any particular retreats that had an impact on them and whether they'd done prayer and action and all that. And I asked them about SEEK, and they were like, yeah, that was, I don't even know if they, I remember if they went. But the one thing that they said really had an impact on them was the Pathways Retreat. And I didn't know if you had done that, or if you had that or any other thing that had also really spoke to you.
14: Yeah, I did essentially go to SEEK this past one, so SEEK 26. And then I did go to Pathways about a year ago now. That was kind of in the midst of discernment, or like very, very beginning stages. And it was just, it wasn't super impactful like faith life, just as I've been growing in my faith. But it was just, Pathways just was amazing just because it was a very good retreat meant to get you away from the world and from classes and from normal day life and just truly be with God. And it does a fabulous job with that. And I think God did kind of hint at my vocation there, because I remember wanting to get away from discerning priesthood at that point. And the very first verse I read was Hebrews 5:1, which starts out with, "For every high priest is chosen from among men." And needless to say, I was not too pleased with that at that time.
11: Well, our time is up, but join us again tomorrow for more of our interview with Sam Green on his faith life and the factors leading to his decision to enter the seminary. For Sarah Machino and me, Brad Fagan, thank you, and may God bless you richly.
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0: University. Half past the hour, here's Anna with news.
1: Good morning. President Trump says the U.S. has had very big discussions with Iran and confirmed he has paused a military attack against Iran that was planned for tomorrow, saying Middle Eastern leaders asked him for a delay. Trump said Iran and the U.S. have been close to deals before, but in his words, this is a little different. Meanwhile, the president has said he is concerned about Ebola. Tammy Trujillo has the latest.
2: His comments at the White House Monday came after an American tested positive for the virus in the Democratic Republic of the Congo.
3: I'm concerned about everything, but certainly am. I think that, you know, it's been confined right now to Africa, and but it's something that has had a breakout.
2: The World Health Organization has declared the current outbreak in the DRC and Uganda a public health emergency. The American and six others are being taken to Germany for observation. I'm Tammy Trujillo.
1: Vatican News reports that Uganda has decided to postpone its Martyrs' Day, the annual celebration of the martyrs of Uganda, in June. The country's president made the announcement after consulting with health and religious leaders, and he said in a statement, quote, "This decision was made because Uganda receives thousands of pilgrims annually from eastern Congo, which is currently experiencing an Ebola outbreak. To safeguard everyone's lives, it is essential that this important event be postponed." And he said, quote, "We regret any inconvenience caused, but the protection of life must come first," end quote. The Vatican announced yesterday that Pope Leo's much-anticipated encyclical on AI will be released on Monday next week. From Vatican Radio, Isabella de Carvalho reports.
4: Magnifica Humanitas bears Pope Leo's signature dated May 15th, which is the 135th anniversary of the publication of Pope Leo XIII's encyclical Rerum Novarum, published in 1891. A presentation event of the Pope's first encyclical is scheduled at the Vatican on the same day as publication, so May 25th, and the Pope will be present along with several speakers, including cardinals from the Roman Curia, such as Cardinal Victor Manuel Fernandez, Prefect of the Dicastery for the Doctrine of the Faith, and Cardinal Michael Czerny, Prefect of the Dicastery for Promoting Integral Human Development. Other speakers include Christopher Ola, co-founder of the American AI company Anthropic, and Cardinal Secretary of State Pietro Parolin will offer closing remarks at the presentation event, followed by an address and blessing by the Pope. Artificial intelligence and other technological advancements and the challenges they can pose to our society are topics that have been very present throughout Pope Leo's pontificate. Just last week, on May 16th, the Pope approved the creation of an interdicasterial commission on artificial intelligence, which will bring together several Vatican bodies to discuss information and projects regarding AI, including policies on its use within the Holy See. As early as May 10, 2025, only days after his election, Pope Leo explained that his choice of papal name was inspired by Pope Leo XIII, who addressed the issues brought about by the Industrial Revolution in his encyclical Rerum Novarum. Pope Leo had highlighted then that in our own day, the Church offers to everyone the treasury of her social teaching in response to another Industrial Revolution and to the developments in the field of artificial intelligence that pose new challenges for the defense of human dignity, justice, and labor. I'm Isabella de Carvalho.
1: Police say a shooting at the Islamic Center of San Diego has left three adult victims and two teenage suspects dead. Yesterday's attack at the city's largest mosque is being investigated as a hate crime. President Trump says more prescription drugs are being added to the Trump RX website. Mark Mayfield reports.
5: In a healthcare affordability event at the White House on Monday, Trump said the website is adding seven times the amount of drugs it currently has.
3: So we've slashed the price of dozens of commonly used prescription drugs by differences of 400, 500, and even 600%.
5: The president says the discounted prices will save Americans $500 billion in drug costs. He said it's all part of his efforts to bring down healthcare costs for the U.S. I'm Mark Mayfield.
1: Pope Leo is planning to visit UNESCO's headquarters when he visits Paris in the fall. The last time that France received a papal visit was back in 2008 when Pope Benedict XVI was pope. Pope Leo is scheduled to visit from September 25th through the 28th. That's the news. 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
7: This is Father Rob Jack from Mount St. Mary's Seminary in Cincinnati, Ohio, with the Sacred Heartbeat. The Sacred Heart of Jesus beats with a perfect love in His church and for His church. He asks us for a response to His love for us, and one way He asks us to respond is frequent attendance at Mass and the reception of Holy Communion, particularly on the first Friday of every month. He promises us that we will receive special gifts by attending 9 consecutive First Friday Masses. In this promise, Jesus reminds us that by approaching Him in loving humility and asking His forgiveness for our sins and those of the whole world, we may properly dispose our hearts and souls to be transformed in His divine love. Let us make a sincere effort to keep the First Friday devotion so that our broken hearts may be healed, and through our love and presence, a broken world will be made whole.
0: Well, perhaps the Battlestar Galactica fans among you are familiar with the phrase, so say we all. Maybe some Mandalorian fans out there are familiar with the phrase, this is the way. Well, those are both riffs on the concept of amen, a kind of formalized communal liturgical affirmation. And we're going to talk more about that today with Steve Ray from CatholicConvert.com. Steve, good morning.
8: Good morning, Matt. Yeah, this word is, like I said last week, is kind of an invisible word. Nobody notices it, but we use it all the time. In the rosary, 62 times we say amen. So today we're jumping into the New Testament area, and there it's used 131 times, and it's pronounced amen. And in fact, that's the way it is when I'm over in the Middle East and where you're with the Christians or the Jews. You hear it all the time. Amen, amen. But in the New Testament, mainly you're going to see the word truly instead of amen. It's going to show up as truly, but that is the same exact word in the original languages.
0: So it's interesting that there are a lot of places that this word occurs in the Bible, but you kind of have to count double a few times because there are several. I mean, the immediate example is, of course, John 6, where Jesus says it twice in a row. So if the Lord is saying something twice in a row, we ought to be paying attention, right?
8: Well, yeah, it's interesting that it's only in John's gospel. In the gospels, the word amen is used 101 times in 76 verses. Amen, amen, the couplet used twice, is used 25 times only by Jesus, only in the book of John. So if you're reading the book of John, you'll hear Jesus say amen, amen twice. 25 times he does that. And one of the things that Thomas Aquinas said is because in the three Gospels, Matthew, Mark, and Luke, they're presenting Jesus kind of in his humanity. They're seeing that, and that's not so difficult to understand. But in John, he says that John deals chiefly with the divinity of Christ, hidden from men's knowledge and experience, and it requires a greater formal declaration. So Jesus, when he says, amen, amen, it's truly trustworthy, surely I tell you the truth. And it means that he's emphasizing that he's Yahweh. What I'm saying to you is not just true, it is truth. I am the truth. I am the truth. I'm God himself. And when I speak, amen, amen, it is really true. You can trust this. So he's emphasizing that.
0: Yeah, I also find it interesting because most scholars would affirm that John is probably the last of the Gospels to be officially put on paper and passed around.
8: Yeah.
0: So he's actually had some more time to think about the reality of who Jesus is and what he's doing than, say, a guy like Mark, who's just like, man, this guy was casting out demons left and right. It was crazy, right?
8: Yep.
0: John has had some more time to think, you know, and reflect. Of course, John was there at the foot of the cross. So
8: yeah, and,
0: he's
8: and
0: got
8: the,
0: some great stuff to think about.
8: Yeah. And he's at the upper room with his head on Jesus's breast, which is, you know, he knew the amen. In fact, in Revelation, Jesus even uses that as his name. Thus says the amen, the faithful and true. It's actually a noun. It's a proper name. He uses the word amen as a name for himself. And so that gives you an idea of its use in the Gospel of John. So be it. I am the truth. It's kind of like mingled together, the truth and he is the truth. So when he says something, it is the, it's God speaking the truth to you. So amen, amen. You have to remember that. I mean, he emphasizes it twice. Exactly.
0: Yeah, well, if you think about it, God the Father sends his only Son, right, to show us who the Father is. And in a sense, that Jesus is the visible affirmation, right? The visible yes of who the Father is.
8: He is, and he said he's the visible image of the invisible God in Colossians. So he is the amen. When he says amen, he's just saying what he is. That's why it's tricky with him, because it means him and it means the truth at the same time. But because he is the Father, he is the image of the Father. You know, in a way, I always say that Jesus broke his own, God broke his own rules. He said, do not make an image of anything. And yet he makes an image of his Son, kind of like everything is now changed. I am now giving you the image of my Son. And it's amen, amen. It's this is the truth. And then that moves into the epistles, because in the epistles, there it's used oftentimes too, a lot. And Paul uses it in its liturgical form a lot of ways. It becomes formalized, even for us. The two most important times probably in a week that we hear or say amen is when we're at Mass and the priest holds up the bread and wine and it becomes the body and blood of Christ. And we all say the great amen. And then we all stand up. This is the great amen, which affirms this is true. It really did become the body and blood of Christ. And then the second big amen in the Mass is when we're walking up in line and we approach the priest and there is that body and blood of Christ. And he says, body of Christ. And we say, amen. So be it. I believe it. Yes, it's true, before we open our mouth to receive it. You know, one time, Matt, it was funny, when I was a new Christian, I was so excited. I went up and he says, body of Christ. And I said, thank you.
0: Yeah. Well, I mean, that is somewhat of an appropriate response if you think about it.
8: Yeah.
0: Because the Eucharist does very much mean thanksgiving. That's the whole Greek rendering of the term.
8: Yeah.
0: But, you know, this also goes back to one of the reasons I refer to baseball as the ultimate Catholic sport, Steve, because you play the field as a team, but you stand up at the plate as an individual. And that's kind of what happens at Mass with the amen, right? We pray it together. We sing it together, or say it or chant it when the priest elevates the consecrated host. But then we got to go and stand up by the plate, as it were, individually and say that amen on our own, right?
8: There is a sort of
0: corporate and individual reality to the amen that we offer.
8: I love that. I think that is a beautiful illustration, Matt. I couldn't have come up with anything
0: better. I wish I could say it was original to me. I feel like I stole it from somebody. I just can't remember who.
8: Well, I bet you your producer, Paul Lockman, likes that.
0: It's probably Paul. Paul
8: came up
0: with it.
8: Guy.
0: You know, he's the sports reporter here on Sacred Heart Radio. But maybe you can help us out here. You know, people who are so used to saying amen as though it's like a, just a tag on, an afterthought to so many prayers. Perhaps, as you mentioned, one of those dozens upon dozens of times they utter it during the rosary. What would you say to maybe refocus us on what the amen is and what we are saying when we say it?
8: Well, I think the modern translations of the Bible try to do that by translating it as truly, because most of the time where the word amen in Greek is used, it's in the English Bible as truly, truly. I think that maybe once in a while to even say truly instead of amen, or I believe it. This, when we pray at Mass and the priest holds up the bread and wine and we all say amen and it becomes the body and blood of Christ, a lot of times I say amen. Yes, I believe it. I know it's true. I don't understand it. I can't taste the flesh and the blood, but I know it's true. Amen. Truly, I believe it. You know, I reemphasize that to myself. So the amen becomes much bigger than just the word amen. It becomes, I believe that this is really true.
0: Yeah, I do. I mean, I joked about it at the intro, but there are even some of these, you know, science fiction or fantasy or you know, world of literature and film where it's such a powerful thing to find a formalized phrase to say, yes, this is the case. You right. see it in Star Wars, you see it in Battlestar Galactica, you see it in a bunch of other places where people, you know, it's one thing to say, okay, I'm good with this. It's another thing to say it in a kind of a formalized, you know, liturgical way even that brings a certain power to it.
8: It does. Liturgical things are good, but they can become trite. And so you have to reemphasize. I like one Bible translation that says, yes, exactly.
0: There you go. Well, and that's what we're saying when we say amen. But again, a great reminder that we should not just be tossing this around like a tag-on word at the end of our prayers, that we should you know, realize that we are affirming these things with all of our
8: amen,
0: hearts.
8: Brother.
0: So, yes, amen indeed. Steve, if people want to get in touch with you, we've got CatholicConvert.com linked at SunriseMorningShow.com. Have a great day, and we'll talk to you soon.
8: Thanks, Matt.
0: All right, 14 till, Chris McGregor joins us next. 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
12: 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Good morning, Chris.
16: Good morning, Anna. How are you today?
12: I am doing fine. It's always a good day when I get to talk to you. You surviving the storms out there?
16: Yeah, kind of.
12: Kind of. Okay, good.
16: Gotten blown around. I'm down in my office where we've stored everything. because we just, you never know. We've been hit before. It could happen again. Aye.
1: Well, prayers for all of the Midwest experiencing all of this extreme weather lately. I'm glad that you are able to join us this morning, particularly because, I mean, I love talking about the doctors of the church and what they have to say and reflecting on these great feasts of the church through their minds. And with that in mind, this week's selection from the Office of Readings is for Tuesday of the seventh week of Easter from the great St. Basil the Great.
16: Yeah, one of the greats.
1: Indeed.
16: Yep. Hey, fourth century bishop, doctor of the church. Of course, Basil was that great defender of the divinity of the Holy Spirit. We're reflecting on him so much. And I couldn't be helped to be struck by the promo that you guys carried where the woman said that when she turns on EWTN, she just finds this peace, this love comes in. Well, guess what that is? That's the work of the Holy Spirit.
1: Amen to that.
16: Using the radio, using all those things. The Holy Spirit is one who has such an important role in our life. And understanding the person of the Holy Spirit was something that Basil did so well. His writing is both theological and very deeply, deeply pastoral. And it always draws us into prayer and transformation. I love his writings.
1: Yeah, and I mean, clearly the church is getting us prepared for Pentecost this week in the Liturgy of the Hours. So what does St. Basil have to say here about the Holy Spirit?
16: Well, the key quote from this reading, and it really stirs my heart, is that the Spirit raises our hearts to heaven, guides the steps of the week, and brings to perfection those who are making progress.
1: No big deal.
16: Yeah, I mean, it's the job. It's the role. You know, it just starts out beautifully with the true titles of the Holy Spirit, Spirit of God, Spirit of Truth, Guiding Spirit. Those aren't just poetic labels. That reveals who the Holy Spirit truly is and how he acts in our lives. It's so important, isn't it, Anna?
1: It really is. And you know what I was struck by? He says, to the Spirit, all creatures turn in their need for sanctification. All living things seek him according to their ability. His breath empowers each to achieve its own natural end. I mean, I think about it in terms of us and humanity, but I'm always so struck by, I think it's Romans chapter 8, where St. Paul says something along the lines of all of creation is groaning, awaiting the day of redemption. And it's like the Holy Spirit is breathing into all of creation, which is awaiting the heavenly Jerusalem.
16: Everything. That's so beautiful. Everything holy begins with God. You know, we don't sanctify ourselves through effort alone. Mm-hmm. Every movement towards goodness, truth, repentance, prayer, all of it begins first with grace. Mm-hmm. Okay, as you said, his breath empowers each to achieve its own natural end. So the Holy Spirit doesn't erase who we are, right? He brings us into the fullness of who we are. Who we were created to be. Grace doesn't destroy our humanity. It doesn't somehow make us disappear. It heals and it strengthens us. God loves us into being just who you are, and he helps us to be able to become that person. That the person of the Holy Spirit helps us to become the person God created us to be.
1: And limited only by ourselves, right? I love what he writes. He says, the Spirit pours forth his grace in full measure, sufficient for all, and yet is present as though exclusively to everyone who can receive him. To all creatures that share in him, he gives a delight limited only by their own nature, not by his ability to give. I mean, it is an endless, St. Faustina talks about the endless ocean of mercy, right? It is this endless ocean of grace that is available in the measure that we are prepared to receive him.
16: That's right. I mean, I think you really hit on a key point. It's not, it's a sharing of the divine life. It's a sharing in who God is. He brings us up into it. I think sometimes we could be, I want to say this in all reverence, but sometimes we may look at the Holy Spirit as the Amazon delivery guy.
1: Yeah.
16: And we've ordered something and we want this, this, and this. So we're going to pray for the gift of this, this, and this. As though he's just supposed to deliver something that we want, as opposed to the one who comes to us and wants us to receive what he wants, what God wants, is to for us to share in his divine life, to be brought into his fullness, not to make us gods, but to not by nature, but to be brought into a full communion with love. And that's the main action of the person of the Holy Spirit. That's what he does.
1: Yeah. Well, we are made in the image and after the likeness of God, right? Mm-hmm, and after the sin of Adam and Eve, we maintained the image, but it's up to us to accept the graces to grow in his likeness. And St. Basil says this is an incredible line mm-hmm. to close out here. He says, through the Spirit, we become citizens of heaven. We enter into eternal happiness and abide in God. Through the Spirit, we acquire a likeness to God. Indeed, we attain what is beyond our most sublime aspirations. We become God. Whoa.
16: Very deep. Very deep. Again, it's not we don't become God by nature, but we're drawn into that fullness of communion. Mm-hmm. And that can transform us, and it transforms the world.
1: Yeah.
16: It really does. That grace is poured out to others. He doesn't waste a drop in his great economy of grace.
1: Could you say he renews the face of the earth, perhaps? I think.
16: Maybe. I think
1: I've heard that somewhere.
16: I think I've heard that very well.
1: We've been talking to Chris McGregor. Find discerninghearts.com linked at sunrisemorningshow.com. Chris, thanks so much.
16: You're very welcome.
1: All right, that'll do it for this Tuesday edition of the Sunrise Morning Show on EWTN. May God bless you and keep you and grant you his peace.
17: This is Father Nicholas Vaskov. 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Hail Mary, full of grace, the Lord is with thee. Blessed art thou among women, and blessed is the fruit of thy womb, Jesus. 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

0: It is Tuesday, the 19th of May. Let's begin by praying the words of Psalm 68, which we will hear at Mass today, in the name of the Father, and the Son, and the Holy Spirit. Sing to God, O kingdoms of the earth. A bountiful rain you showered down, O God, upon your inheritance. You restored the land when it languished. Your flock settled in it. In your goodness, O God, you provided it for the needy. Blessed day by day be the Lord who bears our burdens, God who is our salvation. God is a saving God for us. The Lord, my Lord, controls the passageways of death. Sing to God, O kingdoms of the earth. And glory be to the Father, and to the Son, and to the Holy Spirit, as it was in the beginning, is now, and ever shall be, world without end. Amen. It is a better way to start a Tuesday, the Sunrise Morning Show, here on the EWTN Global Catholic Radio Network. I'm Matt Swaim. Anna Mitchell has news. Paul Lockman at the controls. And up this hour, Father Boniface Hicks will discuss Pentecost and prayer. We'll also check in with Marlon De La Torre from Knowing Is Doing. Father Wade Menezes, who hosts EWTN Open Line Tuesdays, is going to be along also. And Liz Lev to discuss St. Pudenziana, for whom the oldest church in Rome is named. There's a feast today that we're going to tie that into. So stay with us if you can. Right now it is 2 minutes past. Here's Anna Mitchell with news.
1: Good morning. President Trump says he is making progress, having very big discussions with Iran. Speaking from the White House, the president confirmed he has paused a planned military attack against Iran, which had been set for tomorrow after Middle Eastern leaders asked him for a delay. Trump said Iran and the U.S. have been close to deals before, but in his words, this is a little different. The president said the planned strike will be delayed for a, quote, little while talks take place, and he added he hopes the strike could be put off forever. Meanwhile, the president has said he is concerned about Ebola. Tammy Trujillo has the story.
2: His comments at the White House Monday came after an American tested positive for the virus in the Democratic Republic of the Congo.
3: I'm concerned about everything, but certainly am. I think that, it's been confined right now to Africa, but it's something that has had a breakout.
2: The World Health Organization has declared the current outbreak in the DRC and Uganda a public health emergency. The American and six others are being taken to Germany for observation. I'm Tammy Trujillo.
1: Vatican News reports that Uganda has decided to postpone Martyrs' Day, the annual celebration of the martyrs of Uganda, because of the Ebola outbreak. The country's president made the announcement after consulting with health and religious leaders. He said, quote, "This decision was made because Uganda receives thousands of pilgrims annually from eastern Congo, which is currently experiencing an Ebola outbreak. To safeguard everyone's lives," he said, "it is essential that this important event be postponed." He said, went on to say, "we

0: regret any inconvenience caused, but the protection of life must come first, end quote. Pope Leo's much-anticipated encyclical on artificial intelligence will be released on Monday of next week. The Holy See announced yesterday that Magnifica Humanitas, on preserving the human person in the age of artificial intelligence, was signed by Pope Leo XIV on May 15th, which was the 135th anniversary of Pope Leo XIII's encyclical, Rerum Novarum. Pope Leo met yesterday with Aram I, the Catholicos of the Armenian Apostolic Church, See of Cilicia. From Vatican Radio, Deborah Castellano-Lubov has more.
1: The private meeting marked the first official visit of the Catholicos to Pope Leo, was followed by a moment of prayer in the Urban VIII Chapel of the Apostolic Palace. The Holy Father expressed to the Catholicos of Cilicia his gratitude for his efforts to foster relations with the Catholic Church and for his closeness to the Church of Rome. The Pope thanked him for his personal commitment to promoting theological dialogue between their churches. Pope Leo said he sincerely hopes that despite recent difficulties, that this dialogue will continue with renewed vigor, noting, for there can be no restoration of communion between our churches without unity in faith. The Pope said the Catholicos' presence brought to mind beloved Lebanon, which he recalled with fondness visiting last December. Pope Leo observed that for so long the country has shown the whole world that it is possible for people of diverse cultures and religions to live together as one nation, but lamented that it continues to face severe trials. At a time when the unity and integrity of your country are once again under threat, Pope Leo said, our churches are called to strengthen the fraternal bonds that unite not only Christians amongst themselves, but also with their brothers and sisters from other communities in their shared homeland. Your Holiness, Pope Leo continued, I assure you of my daily prayers and of the deep concern I feel for the people of Lebanon and for the churches of the Middle East. Finally, Pope Leo XIV expressed his gratitude that he and the Catholicos ahead of Pentecost would be able to pray together for unity, enduring peace, and to renew the face of the earth. I'm Deborah Castellano-Lubov.
0: And the final four of the Stanley Cup playoffs have been set. The Montreal Canadiens beat the Buffalo Sabres 3-2 in overtime of Game 7 in their second round series. The Habs will face off with the Carolina Hurricanes in the Eastern Conference Finals beginning on Thursday. Meanwhile, out west, Colorado Avalanche will host the Vegas Golden Knights in Game 1 of their Conference Finals series on Wednesday. Yesterday was a Canadian holiday. Did you know that?
2: What was that?
0: I learned that from Alan Smith. Yesterday was a Canadian holiday.
2: Well, Alan is a Canadian. I know. So he would know.
0: Right, exactly.
2: Well, I find it interesting. You know, Canadian against a hurricane.
0: Mm-hmm. Yeah.
2: I mean, think it through. If you were a Canadian, do you think you'd have a better chance against a hurricane or an avalanche?
0: Probably
2: an avalanche.
0: We
2: should ask this of Alan Smith.
0: No, I probably won't ask that of him. But,
2: okay.
0: You know, it's an interesting question for you to muse anyway.
2: Well, I probably won't ask it on the radio.
0: I'd probably ask Paul Lockman the answer to that because he's wearing all Reds gear right now, but he's a hockey guy.
2: Indeed.
0: And baseball. And baseball.
2: Of course. The Sunrise Morning Show continues. I'm Matt Swaim, joined now by Father Boniface Hicks, and he is the author, along with Father Thomas Acklin, of Personal Prayer, A Guide to Receiving the Father's Love. Good morning, Father Boniface.
3: Good morning, Matt. Great to be with you.
2: So we are in the middle of celebrating the first novena in church history, when the apostles prayed for 9 days between the Ascension and Pentecost. I wonder what we can learn from the prayer of the apostles during these 9 days that can maybe help us to get ready for Pentecost.
3: Yeah, the first novena and also the only official universal novena instituted by Pope Leo XIII, the Pentecost novena. It's a beautiful time of prayer as Jesus ascended into heaven, and so he disappears from sight. They lost him at Good Friday. They regained him Easter Sunday. They had him in interesting, glorious ways for 40 days, and then they lost him from sight again, and they started to learn to tune to the interior. I like to think that the ascension is him going from somewhere to everywhere, and so they're moving to a different way of receiving him, but that he calls them to go into the upper room, so the place of the Last Supper, and then to pray, and they're gathered together with Our Lady, disciples, apostles, and it's wonderful to think of what that time would have been like for 9 days gathered together in the upper room after 40 days of Easter, and then all of the 3 years of his public ministry, what sorts of things would have been shared there and discussed, but they were gathered together, unified in prayer, and so it's that becomes the criterion for the sending of the Holy Spirit, is that they're united in prayer all together in the upper room. And I think it's an invitation for us to pray together, an invitation for us to think about what we have learned, to reflect back, and then an invitation for us to have a real expectation for the coming of the Holy Spirit.
2: Yeah, I've often wondered about what the tone must have been in that room. I mean, the apostles, well, they're a man down, right? Because of the whole Judas scenario, and of course, who can look at the life of the church and not think about, scandals, even among those who have been consecrated, right, to lead the church. They have been walking with Christ in his glorified body, his resurrected body, for all this time, learning who knows what, because they didn't write it down. And here they are in this in-between time. What an interesting... I mean, how would you like to have just grabbed a cup of coffee with one of the apostles and just picked their brain during this time?
3: Yeah, I love to think about, Jesus walking with the two disciples on the road to Emmaus, and he reveals everything in the Old Testament that refers to him.
2: And they don't write it down. Dr. John Bergsma has got to be the most frustrated person among us, right?
3: Well, I wonder. So then you have Stephen, who gives the most radiant summary of the Old Testament, referring to Jesus. And I kind of wonder, maybe they discussed all of that. Maybe, in fact, Stephen gathered that up. Clearly, Paul is the one that then heard that, and Luke eventually wrote it down. So I sort of wonder if you're not getting wisdom from the disciples on the road to Emmaus, flowing through a couple of conversations and time together before Pentecost. But yeah, those are wonderful things to reflect on, what the collective wisdom of the apostolic community was in those early days, and then what parts of it make their way into Scripture and come down to us. I also really love, in terms of the Holy Spirit and this time of prayer, that the Pentecost sequence is one of my favorite prayers in the liturgical life of the church. And Veni Sancte Spiritus, which we pray on Pentecost Day, it's one of the two mandatory sequences. And to emit a heavenly light, come Father of the poor, come Giver of gifts, come Light of hearts, console, the best consoler, sweet guest of the soul, refreshment, sweet refreshment, just really beautiful expressions of what the Holy Spirit is and the way that he enters into us, enlightens us, consoles us, makes us poor, gives us gifts, waters the dry soil, softens the hard hearts, and makes flexible that which has become rigid. He's just a lot of beautiful expressions there. So I think wonderful ways to pray during these days before Pentecost.
2: Yes, heal our wounds, our strength renew. On our dryness pour your dew. there are a lot of things going on in the Pentecost sequence. But it kind of just highlights when you listen to that, and I hope people really do this Sunday as they hear it, that we have such concrete images for God the Father because, many of us have experienced fatherhood in good and bad ways, or we know good fathers, perhaps, that we maybe attach that image to. Jesus is the incarnate Word. You know, he is fully God and fully man. So we have some images of Jesus to attach these things to. But the Holy Spirit is the wild card in some ways here, right? It's hard to figure out exactly how to describe the Holy Spirit. And, you know, as a result, we have, it seems like, endless images that kind of explain what the Holy Spirit is doing in the life of the church. You know, you kind of wonder what those apostles, like, if they even knew what they were praying for.
3: Well, the Holy Spirit is really known through his effects. So like wind, we don't see the wind, we see what the wind does. And the fact is, the Holy Spirit makes Jesus. He makes the incarnation. That's his masterpiece. And so that's why his effects are divine and infinite. And we see that show up in all different kinds of ways. But he's constantly making us into Jesus. He's divinizing us. And so the various effects that are named in the Pentecost sequence, for example, are all of the things he's doing to our mind, heart, and soul in order to transform us, to divinize us, to make us another incarnation, make of us another humanity in which Christ can renew all of his mysteries. So it's the life in the Holy Spirit is exciting. It's giving us a whole lot more than we know what to do with, and more than we can handle in a certain way. And so then he has to strengthen us and build us up so that we can handle the amazing things that he wants to do in us.
2: Yeah, it's a little bit scary to kind of step out that way, but this is what it means to be a Christian. You know, you think about what's happening in the book of Acts after Pentecost. All kinds of adventures unfold after the upper room. But Father Boniface Hicks, if people want to get a copy of your book, Personal Prayer, Guide to Receiving the Father's Love, or any of the other books that you've written about prayer and about St. Joseph and some of the other topics you've explored, how do they find them?
3: Well, you can find all of my stuff at fatherboniface.org. Just spell out Father and spell Boniface right. And or you can go to Amazon or any other bookseller and find the 5 books that I've written.
2: Linked at sunrisemorningshow.com. Thanks, Father Boniface. Have a great day.
3: You too, Matt.
2: All right, we're back with headlines right after this. It's 16 past. Matt Swaim here. 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
2: 18 minutes past the hour. Here's Anna with headlines.
0: President Trump says he is making progress and having very big discussions with Iran. Pope Leo is planning to visit UNESCO's headquarters when he visits Paris in the fall, and the Vatican has announced the Holy Father's much-anticipated encyclical on artificial intelligence will be released next Monday. Of course,
2: yes, when we're
0: a day off here in the United States.
2: When the whole world is celebrating Memorial Day, the encyclical on AI will launch. All right, that's fine.
0: It's fine.
2: In the meantime,
0: that
2: I have
0: just gives us time to like read it and not, you know, do our
2: hot takes.
0: Because, you know, let me give you a little insight, ladies and gentlemen. If you see,
2: okay.
0: I mean, I guess there are probably some in the media who will receive advanced copies of this encyclical. And it's possible that they read the entire thing and report well on it. But more likely, I think, this is my own personal opinion, just my opinion. So I don't like, this may not
2: be. It's not
0: true.
2: Magisterial.
0: More likely, in my opinion, is that they will pull it up on the website, hit Control F, which brings up a little find box, and type in some keywords that they want
2: they're already
0: to talk
2: for.
0: About, and pull some quotes that have those words in it.
2: And fit them into the story they've already written.
0: And I believe that is what happened with Laudato Si.
2: That is 100% what happened with Laudato Si.
0: I do not know. I mean, artificial intelligence is a different animal altogether than, you know,
2: it's not even an animal.
0: Environmental issues. However,
2: Thomas Aquinas would let you know it has no anima.
0: You're right.
2: There is no soul.
0: It's a good
2: point. So it can't be an animal. Maybe that'll come up in the encyclical. Who knows?
0: Who knows?
2: We'll talk about it next Tuesday.
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11: Let us continue praying for Deacons Luke Fries and Benjamin King during these days leading up to their ordination. 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
10: Vacation Bible School at St. Bernard's in Wamego is from June 14th to the 16th. 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
10: St. Bernard's is inviting you to join Father Mike's retirement celebration on June 7th at 2 p.m. in the St. Bernard Parish Hall.
11: Our Lady of Good Counsel Retreat House in Nebraska has a healing retreat for female survivors of abuse from July 17th to 19th. The Way is a healing retreat for survivors of abuse. It is a three-day guided meditation and prayer experience for anyone whose abuse by another has deeply affected her heart, mind, body, and soul. The retreat is supported by professional counselors, a priest, and volunteers. It is a Christian-based retreat, so all women of different faith backgrounds are invited and welcomed. The Way retreats have been offered in the Archdiocese of Atlanta for more than 10 years. The first such retreat hosted by the Nebraska retreat team was in 2019. A participant encouraged those thinking about attending the Way retreat to register. I would tell anyone considering attending the retreat to put aside any fears, anxieties, or hesitations and attend, she said. I would tell them it is well worth the investment of their time and money. The healing that can come from being in fellowship with others who have experienced similar abuse is something rare, something difficult to put into words. The information provided at the retreat and the acceptance of the presenters, as well as the attendees, gives you a safe, unique place to heal. The cost of the retreat is $250. Retreat will start Friday afternoon at 3 p.m. and end on Sunday afternoon by 3 p.m. Our Lady of Good Counsel Retreat House offers a sanctuary of prayer and recollection on a spacious acreage near Waverly. There are 50 single rooms, each with a private bath. 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
10: We are back with our interview with computer engineering major Sam Green, who has been going through interviews to enter seminary for the Dominican Order of Priests. So one of the things that I had talked to Nate and Dane Darren about was as far as things that they had done, and I'd asked them about any particular retreats that had had an impact on them and whether they'd done prayer and action and all that. And I asked them about SEEK, and they were like, yeah, that was – I don't even know if they – I remember if they went. But the one thing that they said really had an impact on them was the Pathways Retreat. And I didn't know if you had done that, or if you had that, or any other thing that had also really spoke to you.
13: Yeah, I did so much go to SEEK this past one, so SEEK 26. And then I did go to Pathways about a year ago now. That was kind of in the midst of discernment, or like very, very beginning stages, and it was just... It wasn't super impactful like faith life, just as I've been growing in my faith. But it was just Pathways was amazing just because it was a very good retreat meant to get you away from the world and from classes and from normal day life and just truly be with God. And it does a fabulous job with that. And I think God did kind of hint at my vocation there because I remember wanting to get away from discerning priesthood at that point. And the very first verse I read was Hebrews 5:1, which starts out with "For every high priest is chosen from among men," and needless to say, I was not too pleased with that at that time.
10: Well, our time is up, but join us again tomorrow for more of our interview with Sam Green on his faith life and the factors leading to his decision to enter the seminary. For Sarah Machino and me, Brad Fagan, thank you, and may God bless you richly.
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1: Good morning. President Trump says he is making progress, having very big discussions, as he put it, with Iran. Speaking from the White House, the president confirmed he has paused a planned military attack against Iran, which had been set for tomorrow, apparently, after Middle Eastern leaders asked him for a delay. Trump said Iran and the U.S. have been close to deals before, but in his words, this is a little different. The president said the planned strike will be delayed for a little while as peace talks take place, adding he hopes the strike could be put off for forever. President Trump, meanwhile, has said he is concerned about Ebola. Tammy Trujillo reports.
2: His comments at the White House Monday came after an American tested positive for the virus in the Democratic Republic of the Congo.
3: I'm concerned about everything, but certainly am. I think that, it's been confined right now to Africa, but it's something that has had a breakout.
2: The World Health Organization has declared the current outbreak in the DRC and Uganda a public health emergency. The American and six others are being taken to Germany for observation. I'm Tammy Trujillo.
1: Uganda has decided to postpone its Martyrs' Day, the annual celebration of the martyrs of Uganda. Vatican News reports the country's president made the announcement after consulting with health and religious leaders. He said, quote, "This decision was made because Uganda receives thousands of pilgrims annually from eastern Congo, which is currently experiencing an Ebola outbreak. To safeguard everyone's lives," he said, "it is essential that this important event be postponed," end quote. The Vatican announced yesterday that Pope Leo's much-anticipated encyclical on AI will be released on Monday next week. From Vatican Radio, Isabella de Carvalho reports.
4: Magnifica Humanitas bears Pope Leo's signature dated May 15th, which is the 135th anniversary of the publication of Pope Leo XIII's encyclical Rerum Novarum, published in 1891. A presentation event of the Pope's first encyclical is scheduled at the Vatican on the same day as publication, so May 25th, and the Pope will be present along with several speakers, including cardinals from the Roman Curia, such as Cardinal Victor Manuel Fernandez, Prefect of the Dicastery for the Doctrine of the Faith, and Cardinal Michael Czerny, Prefect of the Dicastery for Promoting Integral Human Development. Other speakers include Christopher Ola, co-founder of the American AI company Anthropic, and Cardinal Secretary of State Pietro Parolin will offer closing remarks at the presentation event, followed by an address and blessing by the Pope. Artificial intelligence and other technological advancements and the challenges they can pose to our society are topics that have been very present throughout Pope Leo's pontificate. Just last week, on May 16th, the Pope approved the creation of an interdicasterial commission on artificial intelligence, which will bring together several Vatican bodies to discuss information and projects regarding AI, including policies on its use within the Holy See. As early as May 10th, 2025, only days after his election, Pope Leo explained that his choice of papal name was inspired by Pope Leo XIII, who addressed the issues brought about by the Industrial Revolution in his encyclical Rerum Novarum. Pope Leo had highlighted then that in our own day, the Church offers to everyone the treasury of her social teaching in response to another Industrial Revolution and to the developments in the field of artificial intelligence that pose new challenges for the defense of human dignity, justice, and labor. I'm Isabella de Carvalho.
1: Meta is telling its North American employees to work from home tomorrow. Tammy Trujillo has more.
2: That's the day it plans to lay off 10% of its workforce. Affected employees will be notified that morning. Some 7,000 employees will be shifted into new roles at the company. The job cuts come as the social media and tech giant incorporates more artificial intelligence into its operations. I'm Tammy Trujillo.
1: Pope Leo is planning to visit UNESCO's headquarters when he visits Paris in the fall. The last time that France received a papal visit was back in 2008 when Pope Benedict XVI visited there. Pope Leo is scheduled to visit from September 25th through the 28th. It comes as UNESCO, the United Nations Educational, Scientific, and Cultural Organization, has been struggling financially after the United States withdrew last year, leading to an 8% loss of its overall budget. That's the news on the Sunrise Morning Show. It's 35 minutes past the hour. The Sunrise Morning Show.
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6: The Baltimore Catechism asks, when should we receive extreme unction? We should receive extreme unction, or anointing of the sick, when we are in danger of death from sickness or from a wound or accident. I can't anoint a stuntman before he drives over the Grand Canyon in a race car. I can't anoint a soldier before he goes out into battle. But I can anoint somebody who is about to go for surgery. I can anoint somebody who's received a great wound, or I can anoint somebody who's been in a great accident, like a car wreck. What this shows us is that extreme unction is a response to a wound, accident, or sickness that has been received. It's not something that is anticipating those events. And so what we find then is that there are certain occasions when anointing of the sick is proper to us, and that when we receive it, it helps us to receive the grace of God well, to forgive our sins, and then prepare us for eternal life. Reflecting on the Baltimore Catechism, I'm Dominican Father Ezra Sullivan.

0: It's 37 minutes past the hour, and you're listening to the Sunrise Morning Show on the EWTN Global Catholic Radio Network. Very happy to have you along with us on a Tuesday morning. Very happy to welcome back to the Sunrise Morning Show Father Wade Menezes, a Father of Mercy, host of EWTN's Open Line Tuesday, and pertinent to our discussion today, the keynote speaker for our Sacred Heart Radio 25th anniversary banquet celebrant for the Mass that we will be having on our Onomastico, the Feast of the Sacred Heart. Father Wade, good morning.
1: Good morning, Anna Mitchell and Matt Swaim. It is great to be with both of you this morning.
0: It is great to have you. And
1: we are up with the birds. I can hear the Kentucky birds already chirping outside my window here.
0: So you know what, Father Wade? Matt will appreciate what you told me in an email. I don't know if Matt's there, Paul. You can pull him up.
2: I'm here.
0: Good. Matt, listen to what Father Wade told me when I said he's waking up really early Central Time to be on with us. Father Wade, when I told you, wow, you're an early riser, can you tell Matt what you told me in reply about Dolly Parton?
1: Yes, I will tell him, and I mean this sincerely. I said, yes, I'm an early riser just like Dolly Parton. She often says she does some of her best work between 3:30 a.m. and 7:30 a.m., and I have always admired tremendously her work ethic, and I'm being totally serious. She has a chapel in her home with a Prédu. So who'd have thought it, right? I mean, so that's my kind of work right there. You involve the spiritual with the temporal, and involve the temporal with the spiritual, and give your best. That's the story of my life, and I want to convey that to others.
2: So, Father, are you saying that you tumble out of bed and you stumble to the kitchen and pour yourself a cup of ambition? Is that what's happening here?
1: Well, I have the cup of ambition right now, right in front of me, and it is a big one. It is a big one.
0: Same
2: you know,
0: here,
2: it's
0: Father,
2: interesting that you
0: company.
2: Mentioned this, by the way. I have actually been to Dollywood more times than I'm willing to admit because I got a lot of family in East Tennessee. I come from
1: beautiful,
2: Appalachian
1: beautiful
2: stock.
1: Area.
2: And I have actually been to a praise and worship service at Dolly Parton's chapel in Dollywood. They've got a little chapel over there, and they have a quote from Francis of Assisi that's not actually from Francis of Assisi that's posted outside of there. But I have sang Love Lifted Me on Dolly Parton's turf.
1: That is awesome. That is great. And that is a beautiful part of God's country, Eastern Tennessee. And by the way, goodness. Great whitewater rafting that way, too. So I give a shout-out to that sport.
0: That, I've never been to Dollywood myself, but I have been whitewater rafting in the Smokies. So at least I've got that going for me. Now, Father Wade, of course, now, listeners, sunrisemorningshow.com, sunrisemorningshow.com. June 13th is the Feast of the Immaculate Heart of Mary, and that is when Father Wade will be speaking at our banquet. You could make a weekend of it and join us for Mass on the Feast of the Sacred Heart on Friday evening, and then come to our banquet on June 13th at the Sharonville Convention Center outside of Cincinnati. And Father Wade, I'm so looking forward to seeing you in person. What do you plan to talk about with us that weekend?
1: Well, thank you so much again for the invitation to come. I want to give a shout-out to everybody at Sacred Heart Radio who invited me, especially Bill Levitt, who made the initial invitation over a year ago. And I'm looking forward to giving the keynote at the banquet on the night of the 13th, Feast of the Immaculate Heart of Mary, there at the Sharonville Convention Center, as you said. And the title of my keynote talk, Anna, is In Defense of Truth and Faith, Our Catholic Calling. And in this, in a day and age when good is often called evil and evil is often called good, and how we are called to stand up for the truth in Jesus Christ in all that has been revealed through sacred scripture, sacred tradition, and the magisterium, the teaching office of the church, and to give that truth joyfully to others with steadfastness and grit, as Mother Angelica would say. And this regardless of one's vocation and state in life. So I'm talking singles, married, widows and widowers, consecrated religious, priests, brothers and sisters, whether active or contemplative in their apostolate, my diocesan brother priests, under the care of their bishop, bishops themselves, regardless of one's state in life, in defense of truth and faith, our Catholic calling. And the night before is the great solemnity of the Sacred Heart of Jesus, June 12th, Friday. And there's also a 7 p.m. Mass that night at St. Catherine of Siena Parish Church in Fort Thomas, Kentucky. And I want to invite individuals to sign up for that Mass as well. We are really hoping for a beautiful crowd for both events. I know the Sharonville Convention Center banquet, we're looking to hopefully fill the ballroom with 500 people. I'm just hoping for a wonderful turnout of Catholic Radio supporters, Sacred Heart specifically in the greater Cincinnati area and Middletown and Dayton, Ohio areas and Northern Kentucky. All that listenership area that you all cover so beautifully and so well, that we can get a lot of attendees and supporters of Catholic Radio to attend.
0: Well, thank you so much, Father. I very much appreciate the plug, because I want to see a big crowd myself to come and celebrate this milestone that we is worth celebrating, in my opinion. Yeah. 25 years on the air, all thanks to listener support. Now, Father, you're a journalist by trade, right? I mean, you're a priest by trade now, but you were a journalist, right?
1: Yes, for agriculture, for the agricultural industry.
0: So. Okay, so when you talk about truth, you know, people ask me what I appreciate most about being on Catholic radio, and I'm a journalist as well, a journalism degree and the like, and came into Catholic radio, and one thing that I really reflect on, and I hope that you can reflect on as well, is that journalism is meant to be in service of the truth, right? And,
1: yeah, no
0: and
1: doubt.
0: You go out and you dig for the truth. That is what a journalist is supposed to do. And here we are on Catholic radio. We don't have to pretend that the truth is not a capital T truth.
1: No, that's exactly right. You know, I think St. Thomas Aquinas says it all when he tells us, errors perish and cease to be when people get to know the truth. And I think that's worth repeating. Errors perish and cease to be when people get to know the truth. And that's from the great scholastic philosopher and theologian St. Thomas Aquinas. And St. Edith Stein, who I like to refer to as one of my girlfriends in heaven, she's the great Carmelite mystic and martyr who died at Auschwitz during World War II. She says, do not accept anything as the truth if it lacks love, and do not accept anything as love if it lacks the truth. Why? Because one without the other becomes an absolute destructive lie. And she has painted a picture of the third millennium, especially Western culture today, when she gives us that quote. And I'm talking here about secular humanism and relativism, what Pope Benedict XVI referred to as the dictatorship of relativism. Because we want to look at one or the other of those, love and truth, without the other one of those, love or truth. And that's very dangerous to do that. And my hope, my goal as a priest, is always to want to convey the truth in charity and in clarity. And I'm hoping to give this same exact message at the banquet that night on June 13th.
0: June 13th. I hope you've made plans to join us for Sacred Heart Radio's 25th anniversary banquet. We're calling it the party of the year, because it is going to be the party of the year. And Father Wade, I'm so grateful that you are going to be joining us for it. Again, sonrisemorningshow.com. Find the banner with Father Wade's picture on it. You can purchase tickets to join us for the banquet and sign up to join us for the solemnity of the Sacred Heart Mass on Friday the 12th. Father Wade, thank you so much for your time this morning.
1: I thank both of you, Anna and Matt, and thank you so much for the great job the two of you do. We really appreciate it as well.
0: Well, thank you, Father Wade. Very much appreciated. All right, it is 14 till now on the Sunrise Morning Show, and Liz Lev joins us next. Anna Mitchell here. Matt and I would like to invite you to join us for a celebration. Sacred Heart Radio, which produces the Sunrise Morning Show in Cincinnati, is celebrating 25 years on the air this year. And Father Wade Menezes, host of Open Line Tuesday, will be our keynote speaker at a banquet June 13th. 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

0: 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Liz, welcome back.
1: Good morning. How are you?
0: I am doing great. I am so excited that you are able to join us to talk about St. Pudenziana, whose feast we celebrate on May 19th. Can you tell us who she was?
1: Oh, she was. First of all, I'm really excited that you get excited about St. Pudenziana.
0: Thank you.
1: She was one of two daughters of Senator Pudens. And Senator Pudens is actually mentioned by St. Paul, was an aristocratic Roman whom apparently had two daughters who were converted to the faith by none other than St. Peter and St. Paul. So the tradition is that Pudenziana, along with her sister, were baptized by St. Peter, and that during the period of the persecutions, they were among the first to understand the importance of the witness of their sacrifice. And so the old story is that they collected the relics, they collected the blood and the relics of the martyrs, the very first people in Rome to sacrifice their lives for the faith.
0: Wow. And so when we talk about the domestic church today, we talk about, you know, like living a liturgical life at home, but like her home was literally a domestic church.
1: Which is remarkable, right?
0: Yeah.
1: It's actually one of the oldest churches in Rome. Sometimes people will argue it is the oldest. I think at that point starts getting a little iffy which is the oldest. But the fact of the matter is that there is a site underneath the present-day church. There are the remains of a house that was there in the 2nd century. And so we understand that there was, we believe there was some gathering place where Senator Pudens, or future descendant, was in good standing with the government, allowed his home on the Esquiline Hill. The Esquiline Hill was the residential area for the wealthy senators of Rome, allowed his home to be used by Christians to gather and in order to pray and for the liturgy and for all the other things they needed. And then as soon as Christianity was legalized, and these churches could come out from underground, Santa Pudenziana became one of the very first churches to be constructed in Rome. We're assuming somewhere around 380.
0: Wow. And St. Peter himself probably celebrated the liturgy there.
1: Yes, as a matter of fact, one of the lovely relics in that church is a part of a wooden table, which was Peter's table when he was Bishop of Rome. And we have this relic, which has been actually divided up into two sections. But this relic reminds us that, you know, Peter comes to Rome and he's, you know, recreating the Lord's Supper. He's celebrating the liturgy, but he's always on the run. So this lightweight wooden table that has to be picked up and brought from place to place, I often say that the early Christian church looked a lot like a rave. You party till the cops shut you down and you have to move someplace else.
0: That's awesome. Okay, so I'm in an art history class right now, Liz. And
1: are you?
0: I am. And my professor, Dr. Jared Stout, who I think is a former student of yours, argues that perhaps Christians have done more to destroy Christian churches than anyone else, in the sense that they have built bigger and better churches over the top of things like this domestic church. And with that introduction, I want to start above ground in Santa Pudenziana's church. You tell us what we see what you point out when you bring pilgrims into the more modern church above ground?
1: Well, I fear you might be right on that score. One of the most interesting things about the approach to Santa Pudenziana is that you have to descend stairs.
0: Yeah.
1: So you're going down to a ground level from many years earlier. So you're climbing down the depths of the Esquiline Hill. You see a very sort of attractive porch, something relatively simple. But when you walk into the church, it's a very strange amalgamation between sort of old and new. Hmm. So you can see that originally there was a church that had a nave and two side aisles. And you can even look up and see the exposed brick where the windows of the clerestory leading down towards the apse would have been. But a Reconstruction job in the 1580s, when they decided that they wanted the church to look more modern, filled in those windows and then attached a kind of cream-colored barrel vault to the top of it, when indeed these early Christian churches would have been made out of, those ceilings would have been made out of wood. And then in probably the most egregious transformation, they decided to stick a dome over the altar. That early Christian churches didn't use domes. They put this dome over the altar, and in doing so, managed to damage the oldest Christian mosaic we have anywhere.
0: Okay, now tell us about this oldest Christian mosaic we have anywhere.
1: Well, it's probably from about 380, 385, and it shows Jesus seated inside a cityscape. So we see this very Roman mosaic. The Romans like to think about, the Roman Christians like to think about Jesus as coming into the world, interacting with human experience. So you see an ideal city, something that looks a little bit like, you know, a pantheon or a basilica in the background, but inside this ezedra, kind of a curved apse space, Jesus sits with the apostles, and he stands out from all the other figures because he's represented in these gold tiles. So he's part of this world, and he's part of the heavenly world. So above his head, you see the personifications of the gospel writers from the book of Revelations, which is, again, the first time we see them. But down below, we have 10 of the 12 apostles, because the work of Caetani managed to chop off 2 apostles.
0: Who?
1: And 2 female figures standing with them.
0: Who are?
1: Yeah, probably Prudentiana and Praxede, but also they also represent the Church of the Gentiles and the Church of the Jews. This beautiful image of coming together, but also the role of these young women, these female figures, joining together the church with the apostles.
0: So beautiful, and oh gosh, you've just depressed me to close out our conversation, Liz, and we didn't have enough time to get to everything, but encourage folks to go check out Santa Prudenziana online, and we've got Liz Lev linked at sunrisemorningshow.com. Liz, thank you.
1: Thank you.
0: All right, that'll do it for this hour of the Sunrise Morning Show. 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
6: On his 75th birthday, Winston Churchill was being photographed by a young photographer who said to Churchill, "Sir, it is a great privilege to take your picture on your 75th birthday. I hope to be able to do the same for your 100th. "I don't know why you can't," Churchill said. "You look reasonably healthy to me." No matter how healthy we look, sometime, someday, somewhere, we're going to meet the Grim Reaper. If you're a believer, that's when life really starts. "I'm going to heaven. I just don't want to go tomorrow." I'm Steve Brown. You think about that. Share what you just heard with a friend. Go to youthinkaboutthat.com.

0: This is Deacon Steve Greco. 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We need catechesis. We need to understand that we are not alone. We need guidance. We need hope. We need encouragement. We need the love that flows through the airways through Catholic radio.
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6: Oliver Wendell Holmes once said that simplicity on this side of complexity was worth nothing, and that simplicity on the other side of complexity was worth everything. Karl Barth, perhaps the greatest theological mind in the last 100 years, was asked what he had learned after a long life of study. "I have learned," he said, "Jesus loves me. This I know, for the Bible tells me so." After the complexity and confusion of modern life, I don't know about you, but that works for me, and it's enough. Jesus really does like me, probably about 10% more than he likes you. I'm Steve Brown. You think about that. Share what you just heard with a friend. Go to youthinkaboutthat.com.
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0: This is an EWTN News Link. I'm Anna Mitchell from the Sunrise Morning Show. President Trump says the U.S. has had very big discussions with Iran. Speaking from the White House, Trump confirmed he has paused a military attack against Iran that was set for tomorrow after Middle Eastern leaders asked him for a delay. Trump said Iran and the U.S. have been close to deals before, but in his words, this one's a little different. And Pope Leo yesterday met with Aram I, the Catholicos of the Armenian Apostolic Church of the See of Cilicia. In his address, the Holy Father said, quote, "I sincerely hope that despite recent difficulties, this dialogue will continue with renewed vigor, for there can be no restoration of communion between our churches without unity in faith." For more news with a Catholic perspective, visit EWTNnews.com. 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
2: 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The number is 877-573-7825. 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
3: So if you're dealing with a personal or relationship problem that's got you feeling stuck, if you're not sure where to start, if you're trying to start but everybody's blocking your way and you just feel frustrated, if you've tried to address the situation only to run into resistance either from those other people or from things not working out the way you planned, solving any problem begins with framing it the right way. Let us help you take those first steps towards success.
2: Again, that's 877-573-7825. And that's right. You know, it doesn't matter whether the problem is big or small, whether it's a personal problem or a relationship problem or really any other challenge, the first step to solving that problem is framing it the right way. Framing it in a way that allows you to break it down, see the small steps that you need to take to get to where you want to go. And that's what we want to help you do today. And often when we feel stuck, it's because we feel like we've tried the stuff that we know how to do, so therefore we've done everything that we can. But the truth is, there are lots of different solutions, lots of different tools, lots of different insights that we can apply to challenges. 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

0: look at the topic of the day through the lens of St. John Paul's theology of the body. And if you're not sure what that is, when St. John Paul was Pope, he gave a series of reflections that revealed how we can discover God's plan for living a more abundant life and having healthier, holier relationships by prayerfully contemplating God's design of creation, especially his design of our bodies.
1: Sometimes when we get caught up in certain challenges in our life or our relationships, as you were saying, Greg, it can seem like nothing is ever going to change. But the theology of the body reminds us that when we look at our life, what we see is not what we get. At the beginning of time, God created us to live abundant, intimate, joyful, healthy, holy lives. Although sin entered the world and frustrated that plan, God is not defeated. Every day, through his grace, God is helping us rebuild the remarkable, grace-filled lives he created us to live. Of course, that doesn't happen on its own. When we experience difficulties in making changes in our life or relationship, the first thing we need to do is to bring that situation to God without ceasing. Every day, we have to ask God to teach us how he wants us to respond to the challenge we are facing, step by step. When responding to a frustrating situation, no matter how long we've been working on it, we have to cultivate the mindset that we don't know anything, especially when we think we do. Instead, we need to ask God to teach us as if we were children who were experiencing this situation for the very first time. That's the poverty of spirit that allows God to lead us to the changes he wants to make in our lives.
0: Well, that's right. And then second, we need to get to work. You know, as we continue to pray as if we need to be taught from the ground up how to respond to each step of the problem we're trying to solve, we also need to constantly ask ourselves, you know, how could I glorify God in this moment? You know, how could I work for the ultimate good of the person in front of me? What would it mean for me to be my best self in this moment, especially when my plans are being frustrated? Like a toddler learning to walk, when we adopt this approach, we become God's little children, reaching out for his hand and asking him to teach us how to live the whole, healed, godly, grace-filled lives we were created for. So let's talk it out today on More to Life. Are you dealing with a personal or relationship challenge that's got you feeling a little stuck or confused? Maybe you're not sure where to start addressing the problem, or perhaps you've tried to address it only to run into resistance, either from the other people involved or from things not working out as you planned. Solving any problem begins with framing it the right way. Let's help you take those first steps toward success today on More to Life. The number again, 877-573-7825. That's 877-573-7825. Let's take our concerns to the Lord. We'll start taking your calls. In the name of the Father,
1: the Son, and the Holy Spirit. Amen.
0: Lord Jesus Christ, we come into your presence and we bring to you those challenges that we face in every aspect of our life, our relationships, those difficulties that we're not quite sure how to respond to, or those challenges where we've tried to respond and our efforts aren't bearing the fruit that we hoped, or maybe even blowing up in our face. We know, Lord, that you see the solutions that you would have for those situations. And so we ask you to help us to see those situations through your eyes so that we might be able to cooperate with your grace to let your will be done in our lives, in our relationships, in everything, so we can give glory to you. We ask all of this through the intercession of the Blessed Virgin Mary, and in the name of the Father, the Son, and the Holy Spirit.
1: Amen.
0: Pope St. John Paul the Great,
1: pray for us.
0: Today on More to Life, the show is titled Breaking Free. We're talking about dealing with problems, and that might seem kind of wide open, but the reality is, you know, on a certain level, even though every individual problem is about a different thing, the way we approach problems is really the key. And no matter whether it's a relationship problem or a personal problem or some other kind of struggle that you're dealing with, how we frame that problem, how we enter into that problem, how we break it down, that's something that we can apply to every situation. We want to help you apply those basic skills to the problems you're facing in your life or relationships, the changes you feel like you need to make, especially when you feel like you're running up against a wall every time you try. 877-573-7825. Again, that's 877-573-7825.
1: And I want to be clear here, any kind of problem you need that help with is good to go on this show today on More to Life, because sometimes it seems like things, they're just part of our everyday life. You know, I can't get anybody to help me keep this house clean. Everybody thinks I have to do everything, all the way to major changes in your life that you're not quite sure how to deal with. So if you're saying, I feel really frustrated, I don't know what to do about this, give us a call today on More to Life and let us help you get the skills you need to handle it with God's grace. 877-573-7825. 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
0: Hi, Desiree. Welcome to More to Life. What can we do for you?
2: Good morning. Thank you for taking my call. I'm calling because I would like some spiritual guidance with the relationship I have with my 18-year-old son. He just recently turned 18, and he is still at home. And brief summary on our relationship: when he was in elementary school, he was raised off and on through the Catholic faith. I wasn't nearly as strong in the faith that as I am now, but we would go to Sunday Mass at the bare minimum, and he would, you know, receive the Eucharist. He went and got his classes. My children were all baptized at the same time in 2017, once I got my calling into coming into the church, which is when God really pulled our whole family in. After that, we were going to church for a while, and then his older sister got really heavy into drugs and brought a lot of bad things into our life, and we got her help, and she's actually completely reformed back in the church and doing really well. But the lasting effects on her younger brother have been really detrimental to him, so much so that in middle school he was seeing a lot of professionals to try to help him cope and heal, and his social anxiety got so bad that he could no longer talk to people outside of the home. So he was brought home to do homeschooling, and it didn't work out, so he became a high school dropout. And we've been trying to help him with, you know, getting a job and getting back with the family and, you know, trying to just get out there, but he's so angry and isolated, completely renounced God.
1: And Desiree, as he went through this, and, you know, as you said, it just, the homeschooling didn't work. He wouldn't go to school. He's now considered a high school dropout. He's only 18 years old. Was he getting counseling and professional help through this? And was your family getting any family counseling to help him deal with the feelings and anxiety that he was having?
2: Yes, ongoing for years, and not just psychologist but psychiatrist, and getting dual help there, and even family counseling.
1: And what were the professionals that were helping you saying about the fact that he just didn't follow through and finish high school, and that was the choice your family ended up making? What was their take on it?
2: They really wanted him to get more involved with coping skills, with cognitive behavioral therapy, so we focused on that, but he wasn't applying himself in it. He had given up on it, so he would go but not want to participate. And so he would receive the medication, which is helpful, but without the skill set and training with it, it's one-sided. The doctors really recommend that they go hand in hand.
1: Yeah.
2: And so even though he'd be receiving both, he wouldn't be utilizing both, and it's resulted in a lot of him staying, even in the house, isolated to his room. And my husband and I are really pushing him to get a job, his GED, teaching him to drive, still really involving him. Because.
0: So I have two questions for you. So he's still getting help professionally?
2: He has refused it. now that he's 18, he won't go. He's refused everything. He's hoping that with this job that he's looking for now, that he can try to make headway to get out. But even that, I don't see him living successfully independently with the current state that he's in. Our relationship, we still talk. We definitely still have conversations, but I still have church teaching in the home, and he's very angry to hear any of it, because every time it comes down to a problem that we can't resolve, I pray. I'll look to the church. I'll go to confession. I'll pray a rosary, and it really makes him angry when I do these things. And
0: so how can we help you today? So what is it that we can do for you? Because
2: I'm hoping with the information that I've given that there is spiritual advice in addition to the things that I've said, because this relationship is getting ready to feel more like a, we send him off, we don't lose faith, we have unwavering faith in our God, and we just hope for his salvation down the road and wait to see what happens, because we really feel like we've exhausted our resources.
0: Yeah.
2: And even time.
0: Well, at this point, especially at 18, when he can refuse treatment, the only thing that's really left for you is tough love at that point. And so in terms of the spiritual guidance, I mean, you're doing the right thing and praying for him and praying with him and bringing this situation to God. But the problem is, and we use this metaphor often, that when we pray, God fills up our spiritual tank, if you will, if you imagine that we're a car, right? But even if you have a full gas tank, if you've got four flat tires or the engine's falling out of the car, there's only so far you're going to get to go. And so there are issues here that are preventing him from being able to cooperate effectively with that grace. And what he's looking for is something to save him. He's looking for someone to be able to come in and just make it all better. And it's easy to fall into that place when you're suffering the way he is. But the reality is, this is only something that he can fix. And he doesn't want to hear that. And that's where the tough love comes in, you know, where you're having to say, look, son, we love you. We provided you with these opportunities. You're not taking advantage of them. You're going to have to figure this out, and you're going to have to leave the house, because we can't continue to support you in destroying yourself. So, you know, we love you and we want to help you. If you want to use the tools that you've been given, if you want to go back into counseling and get that help, we'll support you while you're doing that, if we see you actually working the program this time. I think that what he really needs probably at this point is a day hospital program where he can go in for treatment during the day, and then come home at night. If he's willing to do that, some kind of a thing, I would recommend supporting him through that. If he's working the program, though, it has to be clear that he's using the techniques. He has to be trying. Otherwise, you can't let him stay where you're at, because as painful as this is, he's not going to be able to take responsibility for his recovery. And that's what kind of has happened here. He's gotten to the mindset that something else should fix me, whether it's the medication or something. But, you know, I will also say this, and you know, this may or may not be true. It's not true for every situation. But when you have a kid who's this age, who's setting his life on fire, very often he's trying to call attention to a larger family issue, that there's something that the kid doesn't want to leave the house, because if I go, then I'm not going to get the nurturing that I wanted whenever I was a kid, or I didn't. There's problems in the family home that I don't want to leave behind. Again, that's not 100% true, but that's often the case when you see a young adult burning his life down like your son is. So I'd like you to really look at that. In terms of, you know, he might not be getting help, but you and your husband need to be seeking that help to figure out how to set the appropriate boundaries with him that insist that he do what he needs to do to cooperate with his treatment.
1: And also for the two of you to figure out how to maintain or improve your marriage, even though you're going through this. You already went through the horror of having your daughter be addicted, and that just can destroy a couple and destroy a family for a very long time. I'm very thrilled to hear that she's doing so much better. But this is equally as rough to go through, and to get the counseling to know how to help your son continually, but also, how the heck do we rebuild this marriage in a way that's really healthy and safe and lifelong? Because you guys have been through the wars here and are still going through it, and so you deserve to be able to work on your marriage as well. So continuing that and realizing that it's horrible that at 18 he can make that decision on his own, but there's part of him that's really stuck in that child place when he went through all of this with you as a family, with his sister. So he really needs that encouragement to continue to get the counseling he needs, and being able to give him that kind of ultimatum, but assure him if he's willing to still go through family counseling, go through the recommendations Greg's talking about, you're still willing to work with him.
0: Desiree, thank you so much for the call. If there's more we can do to support you, don't hesitate to reach out to us here through CatholicCounselors.com. With that, we have to go to break, but we're continuing to take your calls at 877-573-7825. Again, that's 877-573-7825. We're talking about making change and facing problems, whether it's a personal or relationship struggle. Whatever the situation is, we want to help you frame it in a way that enables you to start cooperating with God's grace and break free. 877-573-7825. Back in a minute.
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0: It's good to have you with us, Bill. So, you know, you wanted to share some insights from the Theology of the Body on the perspective that we need to have when we're facing challenges, especially those more difficult to resolve challenges.
9: Yeah, I've been thinking on this theme this morning as you're opening up your show, and I think there's a disadvantage for a lot of us, myself included, you both, your listeners, with the technological revolutions that are surrounding us and that we're literally, you know, holding in our hand with our smartphone, that we kind of expect the change to be as instantaneous as a download. You know, and just even how impatient we get when things don't work on the phone. But John Paul has this beautiful thought, and I'll give it to you and kind of open it up. He says, regarding change, if an ear is to grow or a flower blossom, there are times which cannot be forced. For the birth of a human being, 9 months are required. To write a book or a worthy piece of music, years must often be spent in patient searching. Then he says, this is also the law of the Spirit. To encounter the mystery takes patience, purification, silence, waiting. It's not always the most popular thing, but man, I feel this is a perennial call for me, silence, waiting, and letting the Lord do the inner work that I can't always see. And I know change is a coming, But thoughts on that quote from JP2?
0: No, I mean, I think it's absolutely on target. I think that the challenge, though, for us is that that's a, it's a waiting that's not passive, right? It's a waiting that's active as well, where we're saying, okay, Lord, teach me how to respond to this. It's not just sort of a kind of throwing up our hands and saying, well, I guess God's going to do what God's going to do. It's really much more of, okay, Lord, let me use this time so that you can teach me how to respond to what's in front of me as I work to fulfill your will in this situation. I mean, what's your sense of that?
9: Yeah, I mean, using this, as he's using sort of these analogies, the farmer tilling the soil, I mean, you know, we're not seeing immediate result, but we're doing the daily watering, we're doing the tilling, we're cleaning up the area, so to speak. And I think that that is our daily prayer, our meditation. We're still putting ourselves under the divine influence, although we might not be seeing immediate change. I think, yeah, it's an active receptivity. We're all in collaborating with the Lord.
0: And Bill, I want to thank you for those insights, because I think that, you know, when we're going through a difficult time, you know, we do want that resolution right away. Of course we do. But God wants to use all of that time to draw us closer to Him. It's not a matter of tormenting us with this long-standing issue. It's a matter of God giving us an invitation to enter into deeper relationship with Him so that He can both teach us how to respond to the thing that's in front of us and draw us closer in His arms.
9: Amen.
0: Folks would like to learn more about your good work, where can they turn for more information, Bill?
9: Sure. 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We'd love to have you for a week-long course.
0: Fantastic. tobinstitute.org. 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
9: We do, and it's been really wonderful. So come on either in-person or online.
0: So if you like what you hear on the show and you're wondering how the theology of the body can help you lead a more abundant life and have healthier, holier relationships, check out tobinstitute.org. Bill, again, thanks for being with us, sir.
9: Thank you so much.
0: 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And we're talking about overcoming problems. 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
11: This is your KLOJ weather forecast for Manhattan, Kansas. Today, mostly cloudy, high near 63 degrees, north wind around 10 miles per hour, gusts 20 miles per hour. Tonight, partly cloudy, low around 43 degrees, north wind 5 miles per hour, becoming calm in the evening. Wednesday, mostly sunny, high near 64 degrees, east wind 5 to 10 miles per hour.
12: The current temperature, 50 degrees.
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0: 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Hi, I'm Dr. Greg Popcheck. Raising kids is hard. We all do our best, and we all fear that we failed in some way. Especially when our relationship with our adult kids isn't what we wish it was, it's easy to give in to self-recrimination. 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Rather than ruminating about past mistakes, put your energy in what needs to happen to make your relationship stronger today. 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
0: I'm Dr. Greg Popcheck. Today's show is titled Breaking Free, as we talk about facing changes and challenges and problems in our life or relationships. If you're feeling frustrated about something going on in your life or relationships and you're looking for some ways to address it that will allow you to break through, give us a call. That number is 877-573-7825.
1: So if you're getting that sense in your life where you're either like growling in frustration or just kind of groaning, every time you have to deal with that, you know, you have to go home at the end of the day and deal with that situation that keeps happening in your family life. 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Why can't I meet my goals? 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
1: 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I apologize.
0: Spirit Catholic Radio. Hey, Nina, welcome to More to Life. What's going on?
15: Hi. I was listening to your own part of the segment, and there were two things. One of them was a suggestion for the lady.
0: I'm sorry, Nina. Your connection's really bad, and I'm not making out about 90% of what you're saying.
15: Uh-huh.
0: Can we try that again?
15: Yes, we'll try that again.
1: Okay. Much better.
0: Thank you.
1: Thank you.
15: Okay. It was regarding the lady, the previous caller in her situation.
1: Yes.
15: For the prayers. To make some suggestions for prayers, and that was for Our Lady of Sorrows and Our Lady of Tears.
1: Yes, of course.
15: Those prayers have been recommended by Father Reppinger for when you have struggling parishes and need something answered to help you identify what the root problem is. The other
0: Thank
15: thing,
0: you,
15: though,
0: Nina.
15: You happened to mention about burning down
16: couch. Mm-hmm. And I've never heard of that, but I know about it. So would you expand on how a person gets in a burning down their own life.
1: So, yeah. So you're referencing the situation here where...
16: Well, wait a minute. Okay. He mentioned it's burning down your life. But what I wanted to ask is, okay, how do you recognize those symptoms for another person and or yourself? And then what are you? How do you reverse it or break out of the cycle? Because sometimes people do it, and then just like you said, the boy was trying to, there's a root problem that he's trying to get attention for. So
0: how do you identify it? Well, In that case, you know, what you're looking at is a situation where if a person's life is getting smaller and smaller as they're trying to deal with a problem, that's always the wrong answer, right? You know, I don't want to second guess any of the treatment that Desiree was receiving or that her son was receiving, so this is not any kind of commentary on her situation. I don't know anything about it.
1: No, and from what she told us, they were working a plan that was supposed to reverse the fact that his life was becoming smaller and smaller. He was just not cooperating with the plan.
0: But generally speaking, in a situation like that, you don't want to have a child removed from different situations to have their life smaller, because that's what sets the stage for agoraphobia, which is kind of where he's at right now. Now, in your situation, though, you're talking about how do you identify, you know, those bad habits and sort of break them. Well, again, it's if I'm making decisions that are leading to my life being smaller in some way, I am then giving into that thing, and it's causing me to basically separate from grace, because Christ came to give us a more abundant life. So we need to be growing in some way. It doesn't mean that we need necessarily getting exactly what we want out of life, but we're taking whatever we're facing and we're saying, how can I approach this in a way that leads to greater meaningfulness, intimacy, and virtue? In other words, how can I face this challenge in a way that, in terms of meaningfulness, allows me to use my gifts to make some kind of positive difference in the situation? Secondly, how can I use this situation to make my relationships deeper, healthier, stronger in some way?
1: Both with, well, three things. Those relationships have to be with ourselves, okay? It has to be deeper and more meaningful with ourselves and stronger with ourselves. Definitely with God, where we feel like we're growing in our relationship with God and allowing Him to come into our lives and transform us and accompany us along the way. And with others, so that we're making healthier relationships with people. Not just random relationships that could be bad for us or good for us and we're not paying attention, but really healthy relationships that are helping us grow. And then that third one is virtue. And that's really important, because there are two things that happen as our lives are getting smaller, right? We are blocking our resources, we're blocking our relationship with God, we're blocking our best selves, but we're also keeping God's grace out, and we stop living a virtuous life. So if our lives are getting smaller and spiritually darker, we're not using the resources that God gave us in terms of the virtue. We're not growing in those virtues and leaning into them as our strength.
0: So in any situation, in any problem we're facing, we've always got to be praying, okay, Lord, show me how to respond to this in a more meaningful, intimate, and virtuous way. The opposite qualities are powerlessness, isolation, self-pity, and self-indulgence, right? So instead of meaningfulness, the enemy wants me to latch onto this idea of powerlessness, where meaningfulness says, how can I use my gifts to make a positive difference in some tiny way in this situation? How can I keep fighting toward making a positive difference? Powerlessness says, there's nothing you can do. Just sit there and dwell in it, and be powerless and be stuck. As opposed to intimacy, where I'm looking at the challenge and saying, how can I draw other people in for help and support? How can I draw closer to the people, the healthy people that God's given to me? How can I set boundaries with the unhealthy relationships? The opposite of that is isolation, where I say, I'm just going to separate myself. Nobody understands. I just have to just go be by myself. I don't want to bother other people with my problems. I don't want to involve anybody else in my life. The more I can do that, the more I do that, the more the enemy culls me from the herd, and it's easy for me to be devoured then by the lion. And then thirdly, instead of virtue, you know, we have self-pity and self-indulgence. You know, where virtue says, how can I use this to become a stronger person, a healthier person? How can I use this to be a godlier person? Self-pity and self-indulgence says, there's nothing here. There's nothing I can do except lie down and die, or wait it out, or try to make myself feel better in some, you know, unhealthy way until this thing passes. And the more we lean into powerlessness, isolation, self-pity, and self-indulgence, the more we give Satan power over that part of our life. Whereas the more we lean into meaningfulness, intimacy, and virtue, the more we're cooperating with the Holy Spirit to lead a more abundant life. So, you know, in broad strokes, Nina, that's kind of how we identify whether we're kind of falling into bad habits because we're leading a more powerless, isolating, self-pitying, self-indulgent life versus how we break those habits by facing those same challenges, but in a way that leads to more meaningfulness, intimacy, and virtue by helping us use our gifts to make a small positive difference every day in whatever way we can, by making our relationships stronger and healthier and drawing more support from the people God's placed in our lives and using whatever we're facing as an opportunity to grow in virtue and therefore become more of the whole, healed, godly, grace-filled person God is calling me to be, even in the face of the challenges I'm encountering. So, Nina, thanks so much for the call. 877-573-7825. Again, that's 877-573-7825. And as we are heading out to a break, I just want to let you know about a great spiritual resource. You know, Nina was talking about certain prayers that we can turn to for God's grace. Of course, we should never neglect the rosary. And EWTN brings you the Holy Rosary twice a day for over 25 years. You can tune in every morning at 5:30 a.m. Eastern for Mother Angelica, and every evening at 9:30 p.m. Eastern for Father Benedict Groeschel, both of who will pray the rosary with you. And that's only on EWTN Radio, so check those things out. As we head out to our break, it's time for our scripture of the day, which comes to us from Colossians chapter 3, verse 10.
1: Put on the new self, which is being renewed in knowledge after the image of its creator.
0: You know, this is a reminder that as we are growing, as we are facing the challenges that we face in life inevitably, God is asking us to put on a new self. And the only way to do that is by asking him to teach us how to respond to those challenges in ways that will glorify him, help us be our best selves, and invite others to be their best selves as well.
1: You know, I think one of the beautiful things about this scripture, which is, again, Colossians 3:10, is that it reminds us that God's love for us is so much better than what the world tells us love is. You know, the world often just sells us this lie, if this person really loved me, they'd just accept me for who I am. Well, God loves us enough that he does accept us for who we are. He died for us for who we are because he knew we needed redemption. And we are called to cooperate with that by putting on the new self and being renewed in knowledge after the image of our Creator and our Redeemer. And we can do that with his love and with his grace.
0: Amen. Well, we're going to take a break right now, but when we come back, we're continuing to take your calls on our show titled Breaking Free, as we talk about those changes we face in our life and the problems and frustrations that we're encountering where we need to make a change. If you're dealing with a personal or relationship problem that's got you feeling stuck, if you're not sure quite where to start, or maybe you've tried to address the situation only to run into resistance, either from other people or from things not working out the way you planned, well, the reality is, solving any problem begins with framing it the right way. So let us help you take those first grace-filled steps toward success today on More to Life. The number again, 877-573-7825. Again, that's 877-573-7825. More to Life will continue with your calls coming up right after the break.
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0: Hi, Tommy. Welcome to More to Life. What can we do for you, sir?
24: Hey, good morning. Nice talking to you. I have two daughters, and I have one house and one ex-wife. And, of course, we have to pay the bill for the property tax. She said that she would pay for it. She got the bill, and it's getting time to sell it. And she hasn't picked up the bills, and she hasn't paid the property tax in 3 years. So she's putting it in a corner, and I think I'm going to have to sell it. I don't want to, but I think I have to. What do you think?
0: Okay. Well, Tommy, I mean, I'm not your lawyer, so I can't possibly advise you on that question. You told our screener something about how do you tell your high school age daughter that you might have to sell the house?
24: Right.
0: Is that what you were asking?
24: I haven't told her yet. Yeah.
0: Okay. And what's your concern there? Why wouldn't you just tell her directly?
24: She's just getting ready to graduate. I don't know whether to tell her before or after.
0: Here's the thing. You guys are going through this as a family, and you also said your older daughter already knows about this. So I guess what I'm not sure I understand what the point of keeping anything from either of your kids would be. I mean, I appreciate, you know, the parents' desire to not upset our children, but as a family, we need to be praying together about going through whatever we're going through, right? And so I think that you need to talk about it now and let it be part of this conversation, you know. And you just tell your daughter the facts of the situation. It's like, you know, this is not against your mom, but I'm not sure why this would be. You know, this is really more for her to be able to talk about. But your mom hasn't paid the property taxes for 3 years, and so I'm looking like we might have to sell the house, and I'm not sure what to do about that. I'm not telling you that because I want you to hate your mom or anything. I'm just telling you that because that's what's going on. So we need to be praying about what God is calling us to do in this situation. You know, how is God asking us to respond to this as a family? How can we kind of hold on to each other and take care of each other while we're going through this together? Right? So instead of it being every family where it's every man for himself, himself. It's a family where we're drawing closer and using whatever we're going through as a family to reach out to God and allow God to give us the grace to grow closer to him and to each other, if that makes sense. You know, again, I as parents, of course, we don't want to burden our children with all the details of every little thing that happens in our lives. But when it's a big thing that's going to affect them too, I think it's important to really include our children, especially if they're older, in that prayer process that allows us early to, as a family, to discern how God is asking us to take care of each other while we go through whatever it is that we're going through.
1: And I have to say, Mike, the thing that the thing that's really difficult for children and young adults is when their parents aren't telling them things over time and then say suddenly get whomped with it all at once. They don't feel like they can trust their parents to be honest then. But if we walk through it with them and pray with them about it and give them any assurances that we can that are real, then they say, well, you know what? We've been through hard times before. We're going through something hard now, but we've always stuck together as a family. I can count on God. I can count on my parents to be honest with me and include me. So, therefore, I always have a home with my family, no matter where my home really is in terms of housing. So it's not about suddenly putting a damper on her graduation, whether this happens before or after. It's going to affect her. It's going to be difficult for her. But if she feels like she can trust you enough to be honest with her, be a prayer partner with her in all of this, be reassuring with her, it will change her life, but it won't necessarily leave as lasting an impact in a negative direction.
0: All right, Tommy, thank you so much for the call. We've got a few minutes. Let's go to Mike, who's listening to EWTN Radio in Ohio on Annunciation Radio. Hi, Mike. Welcome to More to Life.
2: Hello.
0: Hi, Mike. What's your question for us?
2: Good,
0: thank you. What's your question?
2: The question is a little... My wife had a stroke 2 years ago and had a little bit of time of... calming down regarding scriptures, and the scriptures of ask and you shall receive, and doesn't seem like I'm receiving.
0: What is it that you're asking for?
2: Healing, patience, for my wife and myself to get through this situation we're in, and sometimes it just challenges me.
0: And you told her, a screener, that she had the stroke 2 years ago, and she's kind of struggling with a slower recuperation and development than you'd hoped for?
2: Yeah, I think right now she's paralyzed on her left side, and she has aphasia. So, unfortunately, I think with all we've been through and all the therapy, we're probably where we're at. And I don't know if we're going to get any better, and I'm thinking that we are going to get better. So, Mass, communion, praying... and seem like we're stagnated.
0: Okay. Well, here's you know, Jesus really modeled an important way of praying when he was in the garden, right? And he asked the Father, you know, if this is your will, take this cup from me. But also, if it wasn't the Father's will, the Lord was prepared to go through this, right? And to allow God's glory to shine out in the going through it. So, of course, it's nothing wrong. There's a lot right with asking God to deliver you guys from this and to heal your wife completely. But the second part of the prayer is really important, too, which is to say, how can you respond to the suffering that you're going through right now in a way that glorifies God and in a way that allows you to be more of the husband that God's calling you to be and be there to love the wife that you've got instead of the wife that you wish you had, you know, as you're going through this. And so, you know, the way that we, you know, cooperate with that grace is, yes, we pray for the miracle, but we also deal with the reality and really ask God to teach us what he wants us to learn in this reality so that we can glorify him and see the work that he's doing in our lives here. If we're only looking for the one outcome that we desperately want, and that's what we're going to make as our test for whether God is real or not, and I'm not saying you're doing that exactly, but you understand what I'm saying, then we end up feeling more and more depressed because we're not getting what we wanted. But we miss the 4 million other ways that God is responding to us. And so I would just want to encourage you to be praying. In addition to praying for that miracle, to be praying that God would enable you to be the husband that he wants you to be through this, that he would show you and your wife how to draw closer to each other and him through this, and that however you respond to each day, that you're finding those ways, you're asking him to help you find those ways to glorify him, to be your best self, to encourage your wife to be her best self through this, so that you can see God's glory in the little things of every day as you work toward that full recovery. Mike, we're going to add you to our More to Life prayer list. And everything I'm saying here does not meant to diminish the pain that you guys are in at all. I completely understand how painful this is to watch somebody that you love suffer this way and to wish for a full recovery and have it take so long. So please understand.
1: And to do the work of being that assistant to her, to love her through this, even when it's so hard. To cope with it every day.
0: But don't deny yourself the opportunity to connect with the Holy Spirit in the little things and those little moments where you can respond to this, as I was saying to Nina earlier in the show, through with meaningfulness, intimacy, and virtue. How can you respond every day to the suffering that you guys are going through together in a way that allows you to make some small positive difference? How can you use what you're going through to draw closer to God and each other? And how can you use whatever you're going through here to become a stronger, healthier, godlier person in these circumstances? The more we lean into that meaningful intimacy and virtue, the more we can cooperate with the Holy Spirit and see what God is doing in our present situation, even as we pray for that ultimate deliverance. Mike, thank you so much for the call. Again, we have added you and your wife to our More to Life prayer list. If there's more we can do to support you guys through this, don't hesitate to reach out to us here or at CatholicCounselors.com. 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And don't forget to get out there and celebrate the life God has for you, because you know what? With God's grace, there really is so much more to life. Thank you so much for tuning in today. Get out there and have a blessed day.

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6: I have a friend who says that sin is always paid for on an installment plan, while goodness is always paid for in cash. 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And then go out and play with the other children. I'm Steve Brown. You think about that. Share what you just heard with a friend. Go to youthinkaboutthat.com.
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0: It is essential that this important event be postponed. 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
2: Well, good morning, everyone, and welcome to Women of Grace Live. I am Johnette Williams, and I'm very happy to be with you on this beautiful day that the Lord has entrusted to us. Indeed, He's got abundant blessings in mind for us to receive. And as I like to say at the beginning of the program, open your hearts up. Don't let one blessing escape you, right? But rather gather them all up and let the Holy Spirit work in you and live in you. And oh, my goodness sakes, just have His way with you. I'll tell you what, the Holy Spirit is really remarkable. And of course, Sunday is Pentecost Sunday, right? So that's a very, very big day. And, I don't think that we really give enough attribution to that day. I don't think that we really acknowledge the Holy Spirit in the way in which we should. So maybe today we can talk a little bit about that. Who is the Holy Spirit to you, right? Have you ever had an encounter with the Holy Spirit? In other words, have you ever experienced the Holy Spirit in a very manifest way in your life? I would love to know about it today. 833-288-EWTN is the way that you can join us in our program today. That's 833-288-3986. It's toll free for you right here in North America. And it's also the very same number that you use to text your message to us. So that's 833-288-EWTN. If you're a first-time caller or first-time submitter, I certainly do want to know about that, and I will do this. I will ring my welcome bell for you. Yes, I will. So I'm eager to hear from you today. We'll talk about the Holy Spirit and anything else that you would like to talk about today. Maybe I should say, and anyone else you would like to talk about today, right? Because the Holy Spirit is a person. We always have to remind ourselves of that fact, especially as we want to enter into a deeper relationship with the Holy Spirit, right? We don't enter into a relationship with an energy force. We don't enter into a relationship with a thing. We enter into a relationship with a person, right? And so the Holy Spirit is a person. He is the third person of the Blessed Trinity, yes? So we want to talk about the Holy Spirit today, but as I say, we'll take your question about anything else. In the meantime, I do want to remind you about the upcoming events that are happening through our apostolic work through Women of Grace. Oftentimes, people are not aware of the fact that, you know, Women of Grace, in addition to being a television program and a radio program, Women of Grace is a program for women. It is indeed, it's an apostolate for women. And what we strive to do is to help women come into a deeper understanding and appreciation of who they are as the daughters of the Most High God, and to take that out into the world and to transform it. That's what we're doing at Women of Grace. We are seeking to transform the world one woman at a time as she goes through a process of transformation by way of spiritual formation. And we've got all kinds of wonderful ways in which a woman can do that. We've got studies, we've got programs, we've got beautiful events. And I want to talk with you about some of the events that are upcoming. Getting very, very eager. Next week I am going to be in Palm Beach Gardens, Florida. I'm looking very much forward to that. We're going to have a beautiful one-day conference. It's being held at the Cathedral of St. Ignatius Loyola. I've been telling you all about it. I found out yesterday that the cathedral can seat 1,000 people. That's a very big cathedral, right? So we want to invite everybody to come and bring everybody that you know with you. We've got wonderful, wonderful talks that are prepared for you, a wonderful way in which we're going to engage, I think, with a real experience of the Holy Spirit. So we want for you to come. We want for you to join us. We want for you to appreciate all that it is that God wants to do in you and all that He wants to do through you. And the particular topic that we're going to be talking about here in Palm Beach Gardens at the Cathedral of St. Ignatius Loyola is healing the wounds of the heart, journey to joy. This is a very big theme for Women of Grace. This is very much a part of my own personal journey into a life on high in Christ Jesus. We are all in need of healing. We are in need of inner healing. None of us walks through this world unscathed.

We experience the actions of others against us, and quite frankly, people experience our actions against them too. And so we're broken and fallen people living in a broken and fallen world who keep hurting and injuring each other. And we want to stop that cycle. You know, we certainly do want to allow ourselves to enter into that healing grace of the Holy Spirit, to be made new in Him. That is a call of the gospel, isn't it? You know, that we're to be a new creation, right? Tells us in Romans chapter 12, verse 2, do not be conformed to this age, but rather be transformed by the renewal of your mind, so that you may know what is God's will, what is good, pleasing, and perfect, right? And whatever is good, pleasing, and perfect to the Lord is exactly the way that we want to live, because all of that is oriented to the good, because God is good. And oftentimes we get very confused, right? And we follow our own path and we damage ourselves, we injure ourselves, but oftentimes other people's actions against us damage us too. So God wants to heal us. He wants to set us free. You know, sometimes the fears and the anxieties and the overreaction to events and circumstances is caused by a wound of the heart. And we want to examine that, those realities. We're going to learn how it is that we can find out if we have a wound of the heart. And I can assure you, everybody does. You know, we're all in a process of healing. We're all in a process of conversion, converting those areas of our heart that need to experience that power of God's healing love, converting them over to the one and only Lord, our Jesus Christ, right? Our Lord and Savior. So we're going to be exploring, you know, how do we know if there is something that is afflicting us? What do we do then? How is it that we enter into that process of healing? How is it that we can be set free? We're going to be talking about all of that. What happens when the suffering is long and enduring? What do we do in those moments? So, you know, I can honestly tell you that this is a very transformational day. It's going to deliver all of that. Now, I want you to come with a readied heart, a heart ready and open to receive everything that God wants for you to receive. It's not me that's going to be doing this whole deal, right? I'm going to be standing up there. I'm going to give a talk. But it's the Holy Spirit who actually affects the work in you. I cannot affect the work in you, but the Holy Spirit can. And I can honestly tell you, we've seen it time and time again. Every time that we have addressed this topic, every time that we've moved through this topic, I can tell you that there is healing, there is hope, there is new life that emerges. I can honestly tell you that. So I want you to come. I don't want you to miss out on that. So where are we going to be again? Cathedral of St. Ignatius Loyola. Where is that located? Palm Beach Gardens, Florida. When is this happening? Saturday, May 30th. Saturday, May 30th, a week from this Saturday, May 30th, 8 a.m. to 4 o'clock p.m. We're inviting you to join us there for this marvelous day that is going to be taking place there. Your registration includes lunch. We're going to, wait a second. We're going to be serving lunch. I'm reading a line here on the computer that says walk-ups are certainly welcome, but if you come, you must bring your own lunch if you're a walk-up, because we cannot guarantee that we're going to have enough lunch for you. So that's what I was reading. But we are going to serve lunch. Register. Come and register. If you want to bring people with you at the last minute, absolutely do that. But just make sure they've got something to eat, or you can share your lunch with them. That would be a very charitable thing to do. Anyway, we want you to join us there. All of the details are available at our website. You can also register to our website. What is that website address? It's Women of Grace, all one word, plural on women, womenofgrace.com. Will you hear that music? We're going to that very first break. I want to hear from you today, 833-288-EWTN. That's the number to use. It's toll free here in North America. That is the same number that you use to text, 833-288-3986. First timers, let us know. We will ring the bell for you. Oh, it's so much fun. Just love being with you. We're going to be right back with you, speaking of being with you, right after this break. So stay with us.

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5: 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You are listening to Women of Grace Live. I am Jeanette Williams. I am delighted to be with you today. We're eager to hear from you here. 833-288-EWTN, that is the number to use to join us live here on the air. Additionally, that is a toll-free number for you. It is also the same number that you use to text your message to us. That's 833-288-3986. It's the number to use. I was telling you about the event coming up in Palm Beach Gardens, Florida, and that is coming up, as I mentioned to you, May 30th, which is a week from this Saturday. I'm encouraging you to join us for this beautiful event. I can honestly tell you it's going to be something quite special. So I'm looking forward to that. We've got other events up there that I want you to check out. Very important opportunities for you. So please do check them out. I'll talk with you a little bit more about those at the bottom of the hour. But first, I want to send out some congratulations to one of our great EWTN radio affiliates, WJPN 106.3 FM, serving Dumfries, Virginia, is celebrating their 10th anniversary. Congratulations to David Morales and his team at St. John Paul the Great Catholic High School from all of us at EWTN. What a joy it is to have you with us. All kinds of great affiliates celebrating anniversaries. Delighted for all of you. So grateful to God for all of the good work you do to proclaim the good news of Jesus Christ in the locales where you are heard. And what a great privilege it is, really, to have the opportunity to be on EWTN Radio as a host. It's just been a great privilege of mine for many, many years, I think all the way back to 1992. That is a bunch of time, and it's always a joy. And I can honestly tell you that we really appreciate you. We really appreciate you, our listeners. I pray for you all of the time, and I encourage you to pray for us, too. We need your prayer. We all do. Talking about the Holy Spirit today, in light of Pentecost coming up, maybe you have a Holy Spirit experience. Maybe you need a Holy Spirit experience, right? And we're going to be discussing all of that through your calls today, 833-288-EWTN. That's 833-288-3986. Now, I did receive a text message already from Tim, and Tim is writing in, and Tim's family really needs a Holy Spirit experience. Let me read this to you. Jeanette, please pray that my niece, Bridget, who has been missing for over 3 months, last seen in early February in Arizona, but her cell phone was tracked to Central California in mid-February. Her mother has the hope that she will walk into her home. The bad part is that her youngest daughter, who is 7 years old, said she had a dream that her mother was dead. So this must be the mother of this seven-year-old who had this dream. And so Deo gratias is the way that Tim signs this off. And Tim, I am absolutely so sorry about this situation. I am familiar with individuals, know people who have lost children, some of them in their adult years, some of them in their young years. This is a very, very difficult thing. The sense of lack of closure and knowing if your loved one is alive or dead or injured or needing help is a burden that is just so great. I cannot even begin to imagine it. And I'm just praying that the Holy Spirit will enter into this situation and bring consolation to all of those who are waiting. But in addition to that, I'm praying that the Holy Spirit would prevail upon Bridget. And I'm praying that the Holy Spirit would bring her home safely. Oftentimes, I think there are mitigating circumstances where people find themselves in situations and situations that are not in their best interest, and they make very poor decisions based on what's happening. We were talking about wounds of the heart. Oftentimes, erratic behaviors such as this might well be indicate that there is something that is amiss that needs to be resolved. But we also know that we live in a time where abductions happen with regularity, with frequency, which is, it's a cross on the shoulders of society, on the shoulders of this culture. So let's just come together now, and we're going to pray for Bridget. We're going to pray for her mom. We're going to pray for this little seven-year-old who had this dream. We're going to ask you, Lord, to open up pathways that she might be found, that somebody might see her, recognize her, whatever the case may be. And so it is, Father God, that we do come before you with utter confidence and hope in our heart. We never give up on you, Lord. We know that you are a God who loves us. We know that you are a God who wills the good for us. Unfortunately, Father God, sometimes we flag in our ability to see the work that you are about. And I'm just asking now that through the power of the Holy Spirit, you would bring consolation to this family. I'm asking, Holy Spirit, that someone might recognize Bridget. I'm just asking, Father God, that the third person of the Blessed Trinity, the Holy Spirit, would prevail upon Bridget, if she is in dire circumstances, that a way would be made open for her to get the help that she needs to extricate herself from whatever situation she might find herself in, even if it is a self-inflicted one, that she would reach out and that she would find her way back to her family and receive the help that she might need and find a new life that is just waiting there for her. And Father God, we're asking for an abundant protection for Bridget. We're asking that her guardian angel would protect her, that St. Christopher would protect her. I'm asking that that St. Ignatius Loyola would protect her. I'm asking that all of the great saints would come together now and would pray for Bridget, and also for any of the other missing people that are out there. We're just asking, Father God, that this scourge on our culture today, this scourge, this heavy burden that the culture is feeling, the weight of it all, Lord God, would be mitigated. I'm asking, Father God, that this nation, this country, this culture would return to a Judeo-Christian ethic, that you would bring us back, Father God, to the median point where there is balance, where there is equilibrium. We are out of order, Lord God. We are out of balance right now. And this situation, this circumstance, points to that, shows it. It's an example of it. It's experiencing the fallout as a result of it all. And so I would just ask, Father, that through the power of the Holy Spirit, that this woman would come home. I'm asking also, in a very special way, Mother Mary, that you would place your mantle over the shoulders of this daughter. I'm asking that this mantle would be a mantle of protection, but also would be a mantle of love, and would be a mantle that speaks to who she truly is. A mantle that would help her to find herself. We're praying that she is alive. We're praying that she will come home. We're praying that a way would be made for her. And we're lifting her up. And Father God, we do lift her up. In the name of your Son, our Lord Jesus Christ, by the merits of his cross, through the power of the Holy Spirit, and with the maternal beatitude and intercession of our Blessed Lady. And we thank you, God, for the theological virtue of hope that helps to keep us centered when we're experiencing such horrific and terrifying moments in our life. We thank you, Father God. And I'm asking for an increase of that theological virtue, an increase of that grace in the life of this family and all of the family members. Amen. 833-288-EWTN. That's 833-288-3986 is the way that you can join us today. And I know that we've got a couple of messages left from yesterday, so let's try to get to those, Vanessa, so that we can clear up the unfinished business of Women of Grace. 833-288-EWTN is the way that you can call us here. It's a toll-free number for you. We're talking about the Holy Spirit. Maybe you need a Holy Spirit moment. We'll pray about that, too. Okay, let's see what we've got here. Here is one of them. Good morning, Johnette. I'm listening to you this morning, and you have Allison Ricciardi on, and that is true. We had her on yesterday. And I wanted to say I'm eternally grateful for CatholicTherapists.com. Now, that is the website that was started by Allison Ricciardi. She's spending the majority of her time working that website, and it's a great website, and I invite you to check it out, everybody. CatholicTherapists.com. So our submitter here says, I found my new therapist there, and I have my second session tomorrow. So far, she's been the best therapist I've ever had. So thank you so much for turning me in the right direction. I am 27, and I've been going through a lot during my religious journey this last year. The biggest being, my two most trusted best friends of 15 years left me once I accepted Jesus in my heart. It hurt me so badly. Since then, I've had a hard time trusting new people in my life. Is there any advice you would give me to help me get through this pain and eventually forgive my ex-friends? God bless Tony. Tony, I got to say, this is an absolutely beautiful email that you have sent to us, or this message that you left for us. It's an absolutely beautiful one. First of all, I'm so grateful that you have found a therapist that you can relate to and that has helped you even through one session. And I think it speaks to the caliber of those therapists that are part of this CatholicTherapists.com website. So I encourage you all, if you need someone and you can't find someone, this is a great place to do it. You put in your zip code and Catholic therapists in your area will pop up. And these Catholic therapists are vetted. So they're not Catholic therapists in name only. These are Catholic therapists whose faith informs them as individuals, as human persons, but obviously has a great impact on the way in which they can lead and guide you as you seek the healing that you need for these wounds of the heart. Now, I also just want to share with you, Tony, that what you are suffering is not an uncommon experience. As a matter of fact, it was my own experience many years ago when I reverted back to the Catholic faith after having just wandered around for 10 years doing my own thing. The fact of the matter is, many of the friends that my husband and I had at that time could not accept this new reality, and they ceased being in our lives. But I have to tell you something else, too. In the end, with regard to some of these friends, that was not a bad thing. It was not a bad thing. It was a good thing in the end. Yes, did it hurt? Of course it did, because these were people that we cared about deeply. But the fact of the matter is that when we begin a new life in Christ Jesus, oftentimes the activities that we participated in were not healthy activities for a life of faith. And so sometimes friends will leave because we have begun a new walk. We've begun a new journey. And this new journey is one that's leading us through the process of purification and sanctification, which is going to be an ongoing reality in our lives. But when we first come back into a relationship with the Lord, you know, he's going to lead us through a process of purgation, we enter onto the purgative way. It's one of the three main ways, if you will, or roads of the spiritual life. All of these ways, intersect each other and interpenetrate each other. But as we're growing in relationship with Christ Jesus, one or the other will be predominant at certain points in time, even though they're all active within every point in time. But in the beginning, the purgative way is the way that is most profound. And this is when we're basically, let me just put it this way, using grace to clean up our act. Right? The Lord is prevailing upon us. We talk about the Holy Spirit. The Holy Spirit is enlightening us. He's pointing out to us areas that are out of order in our own life. And this is a process. It's a process. You know, we don't have an immediate, come to Jesus moment, so to speak, and then everything is resolved. Maybe that happens. It's not the typical way. If it happens, it is a very special grace indeed. But typically what happens is, we begin by getting rid of those major obstacles and blocks to our relationship with our Lord. And those would be mortal sin. If we've been living in sinful ways or making accommodation for sinful behavior, those are the first things to go. But then he begins to work on those less grievous actions of ours, venial sins. He begins to point out to us, ways of thinking that we've held on to that are not in concert with a life in him. He begins to dig deeply into us, and he illuminates our heart and our mind. That's all the work of the Holy Spirit. And Jesus is there, of course, with his redemptive grace through the sacrament of reconciliation, which we avail ourselves of and hopefully avail ourselves of frequently. And so as we're making these progressive movements in a life of faith, we find that past relationships are not healthy for us, right? Typically, we don't have to end them because the individuals who we have been in relationship with, are convicted by our behavior and are unhappy with our behavior and really can't tolerate our behavior. So they leave us. And in a certain sense, it sort of makes it a little bit easier. But the fact of the matter is, it's important for us to understand that this is not unusual, that we're not alone in this. And though it hurts, gee whiz, I'll tell you what, a change in life oftentimes requires such circumstances and situations. So that is something for you to consider. Now, the idea of forgiving them, now that is beautiful. And this is one of the other reasons why I say this is beautiful. Your whole response or your whole text message here is absolutely beautiful. And it's beautiful because it's showing that you are really, really determined to walk this walk. So I see conviction in this, and that's a good thing. I see conviction enough that you want to straighten out some areas within yourself that maybe the Holy Spirit is illuminating and saying, hey, you know what? You need healing here. Hey, you know what? This happened to you at some point in time, and you need to resolve this. And anytime the Holy Spirit is pointing those things out to us, what does it indicate? It indicates that the grace is there. That the grace is immediately available to us. And you're taking advantage of that grace. I'm sure you're taking advantage of it through the sacraments. I'm sure you're taking advantage of it through your time of prayer. And you're taking advantage of it through the help and assistance of a therapist. And that's a very, very good thing. And that's, I think, just a real sign of the sincerity of your heart. And so that is very beautiful. But also what is beautiful is the fact that you have a desire to forgive these individuals who have hurt you because they've basically dropped you, right? You want to resolve that, and that is absolutely fantastic. Now, we're going to go to a break here, and when we come back, we'll talk a little bit about that reality. I'll give you some insights on that. And let's see what the Holy Spirit has in mind for you. And, I'm thinking, friends, that maybe you relate to Tony's situation and circumstance. And maybe you have something that you would like to offer her. Or maybe something to Tim, whose niece, it seems, has disappeared. Maybe you want to bring some comfort. So we do want to hear from you. 833-288-EWTN. 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I'll ring my little bell for you. We certainly do enjoy doing that. We're going to go to that break. We're coming right back. Stay with us.
6: This is your KLOJ weather forecast for Manhattan, Kansas. Today, mostly cloudy, high near 63 degrees, north wind around 10 miles per hour, gusts 20 miles per hour. Tonight, partly cloudy, low around 43 degrees, north wind 5 miles per hour, becoming calm in the evening. Wednesday, mostly sunny, high near 64 degrees, east wind 5 to 10 miles per hour.
7: The current temperature, 50 degrees.
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5: Well, welcome back, everybody. You are listening to Women of Grace Live. I am Johnette Williams. I am delighted to be with you today. Yes, I am. It's a whole lot of IMs, isn't it? But I am absolutely delighted to be with you today. We love spending this time with you Monday through Friday as we talk about issues of importance to our life and our faith. And I certainly am inviting you to join us here at Women of Grace. We love talking with you on the air here. So get on out there. And how do you do that? Well, you simply go out to your phone, 833-288-EWTN. That's 833-288-3986 is the way that you can join us right here on Women of Grace Live. I invite you to also use that number to text your message to us if you would prefer to text. We've got some text messages. We're going to be looking at all of those, and we've got one there. But, we were talking, responding to a text that came in from Tony, and she was talking about the fact that she has recently discovered CatholicTherapists.com. Yesterday, we had the founder of CatholicTherapists.com, Allison Richie Arty, on as a guest, and Tony was telling us that she found such a good Catholic therapist by way of CatholicTherapists.com. But she was talking with us about losing friends after she has come back to the faith. And this is not an unusual thing, as I was sharing with her. This is something that does happen. And we find that, our new lifestyle can be very convicting to other people. And as a result of that, when they have their heels stuck into the lifestyle they're living, they don't want to see it. They don't want to hear it. And so they kind of dump a person. We lose those individuals as friends. I was explaining it to Tony, that's not always a bad thing, because sometimes those friendships are not healthy friendships for us. And the friends that are really true friends, I can tell you this, they'll stick around. They'll stick around. That's for sure. I'm thinking that perhaps, Tony, your concern, your love, your affection for these individuals was perhaps a little bit more than theirs for you. So that, it's also sort of like a little bit of a weeding process there. But what really struck me about Tony's message is that she wants to move through the process of forgiving her friends. So I just want to go through something with you. And I was telling you about this beautiful event that's coming up at St. Ignatius Loyola Cathedral there in Palm Beach Gardens, Florida, on May 30th from 8 to 4. And this is one of the sections that we actually will be talking about because, you know, this is all on healing the wounds of the heart. That is what the theme is for the day. And one of the greatest obstacles for healing the wounds of the heart is lack of forgiveness. It's actually the biggest hurdle. It really is, because when we begin to see and acknowledge the damage that's been done to us by others, you know, oftentimes we want to hold on to that lack of forgiveness. And the Lord does not want us to hold on to it. It's okay to be angry, but we cannot let that anger turn into bitterness and resentment. That's where the evil one shows up, and that's what he begins to do. So, you know, I just want to walk through some of this, Tony. I hope that you're listening, and perhaps this is of help to some of you listening as well. So what is forgiveness? You know, forgiveness is a free will action prompted by grace that sets us free from the consequences of sin. I want you to notice that this is my definition for forgiveness. It's a free will action. It's prompted by grace. It sets us free from the consequences of the sins that have been committed against us. In addition to that, it helps for us to really reframe and to see the other individual that's hurt us in a different light. So if that is what forgiveness is, what is forgiveness not? Well, forgiveness does not mean that we excuse or condone the hurtful behavior. It doesn't mean that our pain doesn't matter. It doesn't mean that we forgive and forget. We cannot do that. It doesn't mean that we pretend everything is okay. It doesn't mean that we allow ill will toward us to continue. It doesn't mean that we allow ourselves to remain in a hurtful situation. It does not mean that we've moved on. It doesn't mean that if it's a serious offense, it lacks retribution. No. It doesn't mean that we feel forgiveness. You see, this is where we get into trouble. We think we have to feel forgiveness in order to forgive. No, it's a free will action. It's an action, not a feeling. It also does not mean that we're weak or that we're a patsy. And it doesn't mean that forgiveness is a quick fix. It doesn't mean any of those things. What it means is that we're cooperating with the grace that God is giving us to forgive. And let me tell you something. He's always giving us the grace to forgive. He is always giving us the grace to forgive. I want you to hear that. The grace is there. What do we have to do? We have to reach out, take hold of it, and move in it. That's the action. We accept the grace, and we move in the grace. That's the action. So now, how is it that we then begin the process of forgiveness? Now, Tony, this is directly to your point. Well, first, you know, we have to allow ourselves to recognize that perhaps it's important for us to realize that this person maybe did not intend for the offense to occur. It might have just been something that happened inadvertently. I think sometimes we hold on to what we perceive to have happened as opposed to what happened, or we hold on to what we perceive is the intention of the other person rather than what the intention truly is. And this is a very negative thing. And so we have to allow the Holy Spirit to enlighten our mind to see what is real and what is fake. Did I make up a scenario in my head and I'm holding a grudge against somebody for absolutely no reason? It's a possibility. It happens all the time. I think we've all experienced it. So you know, we've got to begin to look at truth. That's the first thing in the process of forgiveness. Now, you may see that, yes, indeed, this offense was committed against you, and this person was, you know, very much a part of the action. You know, he intending it. That could very well be the case. If it's an egregious action, ask yourself this question. Is it possible that the person that committed this action committed this action because this person did not know the love of God? That perhaps this person acted out of their own woundedness? Is it possible that this person then deserves our compassion? Is that a possibility? Now, I got to tell you, that's a really hard question to ask. It's not easy. Forgiveness is not for wimps. Forgiveness is a very serious matter. But God wants for us to enter into that process, because that process is what sets us free. The other thing is to know that oftentimes the first move is a hard one to make. Perhaps we are so stuck in our pain that we don't want to forgive. We have no desire to forgive. In that case, what we have to do, and this helps us in the process, we pray for the desire to forgive. If we can't even pray for the desire to forgive, we back it up another desire. We pray for the desire to forgive. If that's still too close, we back it up again. Desire to forgive. We begin where we're comfortable, and we keep praying every day, and maybe at various points through the day, for the desire to forgive, or the desire to desire, or however many desires it takes, until we see ourselves moving forward one desire at a time. And we reach that moment where we say, I forgive. And once we've made the decision to forgive, we have to walk in the forgiveness. And I was mentioning one of the ways is by making sure that we accurately perceive the situation. The second way is asking ourselves some questions about the individual, himself or herself. Is it possible that they did not know the love of God? Is it possible that they're acting out of a wound? Does that excuse the behavior? Absolutely not. But it helps us to understand it. It helps us to allow ourselves to move forward in seeing this person through a different light. Instead of seeing them as a demon, we might begin to see them as someone who is deeply in need of our prayer. And then that takes us to the next thing that we have to do. We have to pray. Pray for the person that's injured us. That's what Jesus says. He says, pray for your persecutors. Why? Because as we're praying, God's grace is entering our heart. We're moving forward one desire at a time, or perhaps we're actually achieving the fact that says, I want to forgive. But our Lord is giving us the grace that we need to walk in that way of forgiveness and to will the good for that person, to actually will the good for that person. The other thing that is very, very important is that as we're walking that road of forgiveness and we're making the desire to live in forgiveness, then we don't, at any time we think ill will about that person, we want to pray for them right on the spot. We don't want anybody to talk with us in an evil way or a condescending way or an uncharitable way about that individual. We shut that down, whether that thought's coming in our own mind or whether somebody is expressing it. We shut it down. We walk in the way of forgiveness. And something absolutely incredible begins to happen. God begins to fill our heart with his own love for that person. He begins to replace our animosity. He begins to replace our resentment. He begins to replace our bitterness. He even begins to replace our hurt with a love for that person. Now we can pray with our whole heart, and our prayers are very effective, whether we see it or not. And our prayer for that person becomes a moral gift. And that is exactly what we want to do. So, Tony, just, you know, a little teaching, hopefully that's of help to you and assistance to you, a little teaching on forgiveness. It's not easy. Like I say, it's not for wimps. And sometimes it takes true heroic charity of heart, true heroic compassion for another to enter onto that path and stay on that path. It's the stuff of which saints are made. But I will tell you this. We're not going to get into heaven with any lack of forgiveness. It's going to get worked out of us. It's going to get worked out of us here, cooperating with grace, or it's going to get worked out of us in purgatory. And I can tell you, I think it's probably a whole lot easier to work through it here than it is to work through it there. So I want to encourage you in that direction. We've got another email here. We'd love to hear. I'd love to talk with you live right here. 833-288-EWTN. That's 833-288-3986 is the way that you can join us right here on Women of Grace Live. Okay, so let me see this other message. My daughter has a history of aggressive style, narcissistic behavior after my divorce from her father when she was a teenager. Even as a young adult, she still lives in her father's household, where her behavior is enabled. Then this year, she called to tell me she's going to cut me out of her life fully based on a false narrative she was told. I tried to clarify with a heartfelt explanation, but her disposition was aggressively condescending and slanderous, the opposite of open to resolution and understanding. As customary, I apologized repeatedly despite having incorrect info, and it was not received in just a couple of months. She's estranged herself from me, even on Mother's Day. At first, it was some consolation in having a break from her attitude, ego, and judgment of people, but it also feels so sad that I am unable to see her more despite repeated efforts, and it feels painful each time I remember her verbal accusations, even though I know they're not true or based in truth. Could you help me think of more ways to move forward from this in a spiritually healthy way without over-analysis, disordered attachments, or despair? Thank you. Oh my goodness, I am so sorry. This is such a painful situation. I can only begin to imagine, as a mother myself and a grandmother, how painful it must be to experience this kind of stonewalling by your daughter. The first thing I want you to do would be to go out and re-listen to the program that we produced with Allison Ricciardi yesterday. We address this kind of issue head on in terms of children cutting us out of their lives. And she shared with us, and perhaps you were listening yesterday, I'm really not sure, but it is available for you at EWTN Radio's On Demand section. And you can get that on the EWTN app. Just download it. We also have it at our website, womenofgrace.com. But this is something that Allison addressed. She said it's become a bit of a trend in secular therapy today to recommend to children, to adults, children and teenage children, that if their parents are causing them stress in any way, to simply stonewall them, to cut them out of their lives, to have nothing to do with them. I cannot imagine how therapists can possibly think that this is helpful. It is not at all helpful. And Allison pointed out that back in the 80s, and I dare say into the 90s and into the 2000s as well, based just on calls that I get here, that therapists were also recommending, and the secular therapists were recommending divorce, that divorce was healthy, that it was better for a child to have the parents divorced than to be with two parents who were unhappy with each other. And we have subsequently discovered that that is not the case, that it has deleterious effects on their children. And I think that this daughter of yours, my dear, is one who has experienced the fallout from that, the deleterious effects. Now, I don't know if the husband is remarried. I don't see that in your email. You know, you don't mention that, just that she's living with her father in his household, so I'm assuming that he could have remarried, and her behavior against you is enabled. You know, I don't know what she's being fed. You're telling me that she's being fed lies, that the truth of the whole situation has been skewed, and basically has been sidelined. She's getting a perverted story here. And there isn't much that you can do to combat that if she won't listen to what you're sharing with her. And the only thing I think that you can do with her or for her at this point is to do what Allison recommended, obviously to pray. You want to pray. I would pray the novena rosary to Our Lady Undoer of Knots. It's a very powerful novena. I would certainly pray that novena. I'm encouraging you to do it. I'm encouraging you to get it out there online. You can also order a little booklet on it, but you want the novena to Our Lady Undoer of Knots that involves the rosary. We also know that the rosary is a great weapon in spiritual warfare, and you're up against lying spirits here. You're up against manipulative spirits here. You're up against the spirit of divorce here. You're up against, a whole legion of devils here. So you want to make use of that weapon, which is the rosary, and to pray it. And that novena prayer, I think, is especially pertinent in your situation. You want this knot to be untied so that you can have communication with your daughter. The other thing that Allison was quick to point out is that you do want to keep the lines of communication open to the extent that you can. So though your daughter's cut you off, you don't cut your daughter off. Send her birthday cards, send her Valentine's cards, send her little reminders through the course of the year that you are still here, that you love her. Keep in touch with her in the ways in which you can. If she won't talk with you on the phone, then don't irritate the situation further by trying to reach her that way or texting her to death, though I think an occasional text is fine. But she may not read it, and she might block it, which is going to be further pain for you. But if you send something in the mail, you're not really sure what the response is, right? So you might send these little reminders to her. That might be a better way. In those little reminders, you might invite her to remember that you're there. You might even invite her to get together with you for lunch or something. But tell her she'd have to call you so that you would know that she would want to meet with you and you can set up a time. You know, keep the lines open. Is this painful? Yes. But I want to tell you that pain that you're suffering, this terrible, terrible anxiety of heart, this you know, awful sword that's in your heart, can be used as a means of prayer, and it becomes the most powerful prayer. I always recommend that the very suffering that we have, whether it's physical, emotional, psychological, or spiritual, that we take that suffering and we offer that suffering to the Father in the name of His Son, our Lord Jesus Christ, uniting it to His cross. What did Jesus offer on the cross? What was the ultimate reality of His intercession for us? Certainly He prayed for us in words. But what did He do? He suffered for us. His suffering was the greatest intercession. He took our burden upon Himself, and He suffered under that burden and offered it to the Father on our behalf. And even though your daughter and your ex-husband, I'm sure as well, are the purveyors of this current suffering, you can take that suffering and you can offer it in union with Christ's one intercession. And I can tell you, it is a powerful prayer. So even that suffering can be turned into a good. So I would certainly take all of that to heart. And I think you asked here, could you help me think of more ways to move forward from this in a spiritually healthy way without over-analysis, disordered attachments, or despair? Well, I don't think loving your daughter is a disordered attachment, right? I think that we get into disordered behavior, dysfunctional behavior in these situations when we prevail too much, you know, when we become part of the problem by the some of the behaviors that we can exemplify in those moments. So I don't think that loving her is a disordered attachment. So I would encourage you not to worry about that, just to keep loving her. Despair is a really big threat. But what is the antidote to despair? What does God give us in place of despair? Hope. Hope. Hope is the antidote to despair. When we have hope, we don't despair. And how do we make it through these situations with hope? Well, my little acronym helps. The H, hold on to the truths of the faith. The O, own the challenge. The P, persevere in prayer and patience. And the E, expect God to intervene. That's the way that we overcome any temptation of the evil one towards despair, because he'll try to lead us there. He'll lead us into discouragement. But notice, what is the root of discouragement? The root is courage, right? Discouragement is when our courage dries up. No, we have to continue in encouragement, right? And that is when we are stoking our courage, right? When we are allowing God to continue to encourage us. So that's what I would suggest to you. And I hope that this helps you. And I have a feeling that your question, both all of these questions today, all three of them that came in, these questions are applicable to other listeners as well. So you have exercised here a corporal work of mercy, a charity, on behalf of others as well as on behalf of yourself. Friends, it's always good to be with you. Do want you to get out to our website, womenofgrace.com, hoping that you're going to join us in Palm Beach Gardens. A lot of what we talked about today is going to come your way with even more as we gather together at the Cathedral of St. Ignatius Loyola there in Palm Beach Gardens on Saturday, May 30th from 8 a.m. to 4 p.m. Don't forget, check out our other events that are coming up like Malvern and our pilgrimage to Poland, all there at womenofgrace.com. God bless you. Bye-bye.
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0: This is your KLOJ weather forecast for Manhattan, Kansas. Today, mostly cloudy, high near 63 degrees, north wind around 10 miles per hour, gusts 20 miles per hour. Tonight, partly cloudy, low around 43 degrees, north wind 5 miles per hour, becoming calm in the evening. Wednesday, mostly sunny, high near 64 degrees, east wind 5 to 10 miles per hour.
1: The current temperature, 51 degrees.
2: Hello and welcome to Catholic Bite 60 Seconds, where 2,000 years of faith and tradition is explained 1 minute at a time. This is Father Lane Breeze from the Archdiocese of Atlanta, and today I'm going to talk about our first Pope's sermon, which he gave on the birthday of the Church. On that first Pentecost, immediately after receiving the Holy Spirit, St. Peter stands up with the other apostles and he preaches. In fact, he preached so effectively that that day about 3,000 people believed and were baptized. Yet this first papal sermon stands out because he stops three times to quote from the Old Testament. He spends far more time explaining how Jesus fulfills the promises of the prophets and the other key figures of the Old Testament than he does recounting the Lord's mighty deeds or even his resurrection. As recipients of the apostolic faith today, our first pope's words remind us all of the importance of knowing the content and unity of all Scripture, even the most obscure parts of the Old Testament. Indeed, St. Jerome's words ring true today. Ignorance of Scripture is ignorance of Christ. Unfortunately, our 60 seconds is up, so please tune in for another episode of Catholic Bites 60 Seconds.
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1: The current temperature, 51 degrees.
8: This is an EWTN News Link. I'm Anna Mitchell from the Sunrise Morning Show. The Bishop of San Diego has condemned the attack yesterday on the Islamic Center of San Diego, where three people were killed in what police are investigating as a hate crime. Bishop Michael Pham said in a statement, quote, "We stand united in solidarity and prayer with the Muslim community, which was subjected to a senseless act of violence." He said an attack on one faith community is an attack on the sacred dignity of all human life. And the strike that shut down New York's Long Island Railroad is officially over after a deal was reached late last

0: Jerry and Debbie and you on EWTN Radio, getting underway on this beautiful, hopefully a beautiful Tuesday for you, wherever you happen to be. I am Jerry Usher, along with Debbie Giorgiani and you, and every weekday morning at this time, we get together and have a little chat on the radio about a various topic that we feel is something relevant to your life and to our lives as well. And Debbie, we're going to do that again today. How are you doing?
1: I'm doing great, Jerry. Thank you so much for asking. Yeah, we're asking the question today. Do you trust in divine mercy, in God's divine mercy? Do you trust in that? Do you understand it? Have you really grasp it in a way that can help you spiritually, motivate yourself to keep going because you know of God's, infinite mercy, his ocean of mercy. Do you trust in divine mercy? That's the question we're asking today. We'd love for you to please weigh in and give us your take on it. That's what Take Two is all about. 833-288-EWTN. That's 833-288-3986.
0: Trust is the word today. Do you trust in divine mercy? Jesus told St. Faustina, the graces of my mercy are drawn by means of one vessel only. That is trust. So today we're asking you that question. Do you trust that God is with you in difficult times? Do you trust that God has forgiven your past? Are there areas of life where trusting God is hard right now? Sometimes that's difficult for some of us. Do you trust God's timing, even when prayers seem unanswered? And one of the big ones, and I make use of this all the time, Debbie, in my own life, every day I'm praying for deceased loved ones, family members, friends, even people I didn't know, hoping and praying that God had mercy on them. So, dear Take Two family, maybe you've lost a loved one, and maybe they weren't close to God or the church, but you're really concerned about, their eternal salvation. We certainly can't answer the question as to whether they made it to heaven or not, but we can certainly discuss, especially as Father Chris Alar talks about how God's great mercy can be applied even in the past, in what for us is the past, Debbie.
1: Yeah, so we'd love to. Oh, phone lines are ringing, so that's good. That means you have something to say about this. But let's really try to dive deep into this idea of the ocean of mercy, okay, and what that means for us. I mean, I think it's sometimes it can be overwhelming because we're like, wow, we know God is God, a God of all justice and all mercy. So there must be a repentance on our part. There must be a willingness to do better, right? But God's merciful hand with us is so incredible. Let's talk about it from all different angles. I really think this could be a fascinating discussion if you guys will participate. Now, when you participate, we know that you're going to be helping other people because we have a lot of people that listen to the show and they are absorbing. So please call in 833-288-EWTN. That's 833-288-3986. And we have our wonderful show team in place. Michael's at the controls, Matt's at the phones, and Rich is on social media. We're waving to you guys. Hi, guys. Thank you so much. Thanks for the prayers. You guys are always praying for the Take Two family intentions. We get all of the notes on that. Thank you so much. You're awesome. We're prayer warriors, and that's what it's all about. But divine mercy is what we're talking about today, and we'd love for you to participate.
0: All right. Please do join us. It is a show that is driven by you, the Take Two family. And as Debbie said, lines are filling up, but we still have some of them available right now, and it's always the best time for you to call in. Do you pray the Chaplet of Divine Mercy? And when you do so, do you really, really, truly believe that praying that chaplet is going to unleash a torrent of mercy, that ocean of mercy that Debbie talked about? Do you pray the Chaplet of Divine Mercy? Do you try and do it during the 3 o'clock hour, whether that's 3 p.m. in the
1: 3
0: afternoon?
1: 3 a.m.
0: I wake up in the morning. I just prayed my chaplet this morning in the 3 a.m. hour. So, but do you really have that trust in God? Because Jesus, when we look at the crucifix and we see what Jesus did, the price he paid for forgiveness of our sins and for the salvation of our souls, if we don't trust in his mercy, well, there's something deficient. We really need to be trustful of his mercy. And Jesus says, he says it's like things to St. Faustina, Debbie, like, people don't trust in my mercy. It really breaks his heart.
1: It offends him.
0: It offends him, yeah, when we don't trust in that mercy. So.
1: Yeah. Jerry, talk about how you pray the divine mercy. You kind of personalize it. Tell us about that again.
0: I'm not sure what...
1: You say stuff. I remember you said it one time, like for one of the shows, like when you're doing the chaplet, you kind of bring that person into it, or you say that.

0: person's name.
1: Oh, I got you.
0: How do you do that? I was always curious. Yeah.
1: When you said personalized, I thought you meant about myself. You know, I pray a couple beads for myself, but yeah, like other people. Yeah.
0: Other people. Yeah.
1: No, what I do is I love to gaze at the crucifix when I'm praying the Divine Mercy Chaplet, and I say, Jesus, or rather, Father, for the sake of what your son did, and I point that out to God. I point God's attention. I say, Father, look what your son did, and for the sake of that, please, you must have mercy on this person that I'm praying for, that person that I'm praying for. And I really believe that's true. God is not bound to do anything we ask or tell him to do. But he is bound, I believe, to show mercy when we ask for it through the passion and death of his son, Jesus.
0: Mm.
1: You know, because they are the Father, and Jesus says the Father and I are one, the Holy Spirit as well. The Trinity share the divine essence. And so to not one member of the Trinity can go against the will or wishes of the other one. You know, so Jesus, if Jesus presents any person that we offer to him to the Father, I believe mercy will be given. I really, truly do.
0: I love that. I love when you say that, because it makes it just so, when you're really bringing people, when you're calling people to mind, you know, for that prayer and for the mercy. I love that, because that's what I meant by when you personalize it, you were actually bringing that person right to the prayer. And I was wondering, like, do others do that? If you do that, or how do you, I guess, customize the chaplet of divine mercy? Maybe that's a better way of saying it. But I find that fascinating, because to me, what you just described, Jerry, that shows a real relationship that you have, and a real trust, because you're not just saying the words like, you know, we're told to say the words in certain prayers. You're actually making it, you know, about what's on your mind, what's on your heart, what's been brought to you. And that's a real sign of relationship. So that's very interesting. I love that. So can we talk about that? If you've done that with the chaplet, I know I have as well, and I'll share, maybe I could share that on the other side of the break. But Jerry, here goes our beautiful theme music of Take Two, that our wonderful listeners who have been with us from day one. Yes, I'm referring to you guys, the Lunch Bunch. You've been with us from day one. There's your music, but we're going to hit that pause button when we come back. Jerry and I really want to dive deeply into this to see if we can come out with a better understanding and a better trust for divine mercy. That's what it's all about today on Take Two. So please call us. We'll be right back.
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3: Why do Catholics honor Mary so much? When Jesus had given us everything on the cross, he looked down and saw one last gift, his mom. And he told his beloved disciple, "Behold your mother." And he told his mother, "Behold your son." That beloved disciple was John, but it's also you. Jesus gave you his mother to be your spiritual mom. God didn't save us as individuals, but as a family. And the most highly honored human being in the family of the church, not including Jesus himself, who also happens to be God, it isn't some super apostle or great prophet or warrior king. It's a mom, largely unnoticed in this life, and now called Ark of the New Covenant, Terror of Demons, Help of Christians, Queen of Heaven and Earth. But the most honored title she has is Mother, Mother of God and our Mother. So why do we honor Mary so much? Because she's our mom. And that's a good insight into the weight of glory waiting for all mothers. 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
1: We are discussing everything divine mercy today on Take Two with Jerry and Debbie. And you, where are you, Take Two family? 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Let the world know of your devotion to the divine mercy. We can certainly explain if you have any questions or curiosity to learn more about what that means. Maybe it's a new concept to you. Maybe the chaplet of divine mercy is something you've never heard of or haven't developed a practice of praying yet. We can talk about that. But do you trust when you have a difficult situation, when Jesus holds out his mercy to you, do you really believe that he is granting that to you and more especially to others, I think? 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
0: And has Divine Mercy helped you in your spiritual life? 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Okay, Bill is calling in from Florida, listening on Sirius XM 130. Hi, Bill. Welcome to Take Two.
4: Hello, good afternoon.
1: Hi, Bill, good afternoon.
4: You can hear me all right?
1: Just fine.
4: Oh, super. Thank you for taking the call as well. I have a lot to say, so bear with me if you would. Okay. Hopefully it's important. I'll be touching others. I became familiar about maybe 3 or 4 years ago with the Divine Mercy, and thanks be to God to John Paul II, who promoted the beatification and ultimate sainthood of Sister Faustina. I got the diary, and I read the diary, and I would tell those that have not had a chance to read it, pick one up. It's a little bit challenging. It jumps around a bit, but it's very spiritually enriching, and I find it very powerful. I would say that as I remember, one of the things that bothered Jesus the most is that people don't trust in him and trust in his word. And that kind of is a sad statement, but that kind of reinforces why we need to trust. And thank you for your program about this. The other thing is the priest out of Massachusetts, the order, I'm drawing a blank on them, that promote Divine Mercy are very, very good at what they do. And when we say rosaries, we get distracted oftentimes. I'm sure that affects everyone. And one of the priests had a little segment on that and about, you know, what can you do to try to avoid distractions when you're praying the rosary or the Divine Mercy Chaplet. So I created my own little 3 to 4 o'clock when I say it, but I, not every time I do the chaplet, but primarily between the 3 and 4 o'clock hour, which is a very powerful hour according to our Lord and special graces at that time. So what I do is, for the first, I'll call it a decade, first 10, I think of, our Lord with his arms up on the cross. Now, if you've ever held your arm up in a position for 10, 15, 20 minutes, you can only imagine how painful your shoulder joint becomes, right? Not to mention 3 hours, all right? So that's the first decade. The second one, I think about perspiration and how hot it must have been and dripping sweat and not being able to wipe your brow as a result of that. That's the second decade. The third decade, I envision people that are standing around there making fun, mocking, insulting, throwing, spitting, whatever vile things you could think of. The fourth decade, I think of the loss of blood in various parts of his body. And then the fifth decade, I combine them all. So maybe 2, 2, 2, 2, and 2, if that makes sense. So that was my inspiration to others that are listening. And the last thing I want to say is I think in the diary, there's something that Jesus said, for those that look at an image and venerate an image of the painting will not suffer eternal death. And that's pretty powerful statement, if that makes sense. You're still with me, right?
1: Yeah, it makes a lot of sense, Bill. You're referring to the...
4: Okay, good. So what I was hoping to do is basically... as I prepare my funeral, I'm only 71 years old, so I don't plan on dying any day soon, but you never know.
1: Yeah.
4: But nonetheless, I was thinking of getting, you know how we have holy cards at your death, you know, your wake and funeral and so forth. I was thinking of getting those made up because think about that, guys and gals and Debbie, and how powerful that would be just to venerate that holy card. And it's like, you know, is it as easy as God says it is? Well, if you trust, you know, guess what? As long as you are a good person, boy, you're getting some real special graces by doing that. So thanks for listening to me. I really have been spilling a lot, but it's so valuable, and I really appreciate it, and I love the fact that it's becoming more and more popular and promoting over the years. So thank you, and I'll listen to your comments then. Thanks again, and God bless you for what you do.
5: God bless you, Bill. Thanks for the call. Great way to get us started here. And you're referring to the Marians of the Immaculate Conception, and they're at marians.org. Father Chris Alar might be one of the priests you're referring to. Father Donald Calloway, there are so many of them. But Father Chris Alar, he's been a guest on this show many times, and Debbie and I are just huge fans of his. And he's done so much to help strengthen and increase my trust in the Divine Mercy. Debbie, I'm sure the same can be said for you as well.
0: Oh,
5: but
0: yeah.
5: But Bill made so many great points, and I think one of them I wanted to zero in on is, you know, Jesus suffered so much physically, horrific suffering physically, but he also suffered emotionally and spiritually and even relationally. We think about his closest relationships with his apostles. You know, all of them except one was, you know, away from the crucifixion. Only the beloved disciple John was there. So he was betrayed, abandoned, rejected by the people he came to save. And he makes these promises after enduring all of that for us. And again, Debbie, the whole idea of him being offended if we don't trust is simply because he says, look what I've done for you. I did this so you could have mercy, so you could have forgiveness. How can you not trust in this? And I know it's hard for a lot of people because we place our trust in human beings sometimes, and that trust gets shattered often, and then it's hard to trust in God. But we really need to ask God for the grace to do that, because this is such an unfathomable gift for the world.
0: Yeah, absolutely. And I think if I understood you correctly, Bill, that you were talking about preparing your funeral, and I'm right with you. I mean, I think everybody should prepare the funeral arrangement so that it's not left for the loved ones who are really struggling with the loss and things of that nature. We should take care of all of that for them. And you were referring to, I believe, the prayer cards of Divine Mercy for the funeral card, you know, the keepsake for people who come and pay their respects and things of that nature. That's actually done quite often, Bill. I actually have that in my will requirements. And mine's going to be Divine Mercy image too, because of that reason, to actually spread the devotion. And so as you were saying it, Bill, I was thinking, yeah, you know, it's so important that we continue to catechize. We continue to, help others to fall in love with Jesus, to have that great trust. So I think you're on to something, Bill, and I love your excitement about Divine Mercy and the diary. I'm right with you. I gave the diary out a couple years ago as Christmas gifts, and everybody has, at once they finally broke it open, because it's like, you know what, 800, 900 entries in the diary. It's a very thick, dense product. People were very, very pleased in what it did for their spiritual life. So you heard Jerry and my comments on this. Bill, what do you think? We're with you, right?
4: Oh my goodness gracious! Yes, absolutely. Well, I got to tell people, it takes so little time to do this. It's like 5 minutes. A rosary is about 15 minutes, but rosary is very powerful, and it's a different conversation, obviously, and as important, if not more important. But nonetheless, I mean, my goodness, it takes 5 minutes. It's very powerful, the chaplet, and you could say it, you know, walking, exercising, riding a bike. I mean, whatever. Same with the rosary, but distractions. And it was Father Calloway is the one that said, Jerry. Yeah. That's the one that gave the something I read on, because I subscribed to their newsletter, and I responded back to him and kind of told him some of the things that I try to do to keep from getting distracted when saying a rosary. I mean, obviously, there's, you know, the decade you're supposed to kind of concentrate on, but for the chaplet, there really isn't when you kind of think about it. But nonetheless, at the 3 o'clock hour, the Lord says to offer or pray for, you know, the conversion of sinners primarily, but also your own special intentions, as you will. I've had some positive responses, and I've had some that the Lord said, it's not your time yet, and that's fine. It's just a matter of still believing and trusting that, you know, he knows better than we do, as I would say. So,
5: that's right.
4: But really.
5: That's right. Mm-hmm. No, Bill, you've made so many great points. And you've really set the tone for this broadcast. We've got a lot of other calls we're going to get to here, so we'll let you go on that with a request, Bill. If you would say next time you pray your chaplet of divine mercy, you tuck the Take Two family into those prayers, as John Williams would say, tuck us all into those prayers. We'd appreciate that, and we'll pray for you, Bill, as well. Thank you so much for joining us.
0: Thank you, Bill. Yeah.
5: We're talking about do you trust in divine mercy today on Take Two with Jerry and Debbie. 833-288-EWTN, 833-288-3986.
0: You know, before we get to Susan in Louisiana, I just wanted to say, you know, we talked about how it really hurts God. It hurts him so much when we don't trust in him. And to think that he, you know, presented his image to St. Faustina with the message underneath, Jesus, I trust in you. I mean, how beautiful is that? He's trying to tell all of us, please trust in me, you know, and he's reminding us in such a gentle, humble way. I mean, wow. You know, we are so blessed that John Paul II took this image and spread it to every church in the world. It's just incredible. Susan from Louisiana is listening on Sirius XM 130, waiting so patiently. Hi, Susan. Welcome to the broadcast.
6: Yes, ma'am. I have a question. I am a nurse, and I worked in a nursing home for 15 years, and I'm also doing hospice now. And I always, when I have a chance to say the Chaplet of Divine Mercy to some that are actually sick to die, and then one day the other day, somebody sent me a thing about purgatory, because, you know, I also said it for my mother and my stepfather, and I had this big trust that God said, you know, say this in the presence of somebody dying, and all their sins are forgiven, and he will take them up to heaven. You know, and you know how a human always wants to start doubting, you know, because then I say, do I need to say masses and all this stuff for my people? But I know he comes, because when I say it, people can feel the difference, and I even seen a face smile on this man who had actually passed away, who had no family, no nothing but me and him and Jesus. And, you know, and when it got to the end, I said, when you see Jesus, grab his hand, take it, and go. And it went 2 seconds later, his heartbeat stopped, he stopped breathing, and he had a smile, and he went, I'm just hoping he went to heaven. I'm hoping, you know, with my trust in Jesus, that he went to heaven.
0: Yeah. Right, right. Yeah, so what was your question, Susan?
6: My question is, when you say the chaplet, do you still have to say masses or worry about the souls being in purgatory?
0: You should always have masses said. Yes. Our dear friend Susan Tassoni, who's been on this show many times, she's considered the purgatory lady. She's an expert in it, written many, many books, best-selling books. But we've heard it, you know, I've heard it since I was a child, being a Catholic. Always have masses said for your loved ones, because it's the highest form of prayer, the highest form of worship, and so it moves that soul closer to the beatific vision. And like Susan said, what is it? Accidental glory. If they're already in the beatific vision, it moves them even with more of a grasp, if you will, an understanding of God Himself. So it benefits the soul completely. I would definitely encourage everyone to have continual masses said for their loved ones and for the poor souls in purgatory. They have no one to pray for them. And if you can do Gregorian masses for, you know, if you have the money to do it for your loved ones who are deceased, I would definitely do Gregorian masses. That's 30 masses said, it's a very intense way of moving or helping to move that soul into the beatific vision. What did I sum that up okay, Jer?
5: Yeah, yeah. I would just add too, Susan, you were talking about, I believe you said it was you praying at the bedside of this person, and you saw that person more or less change, be transformed through your prayers. The beautiful thing is, we often think, well, we know this person, that person, somebody who was really away from God, maybe even totally antagonistic toward God. There's no way they would have turned their heart toward God at the last moment of their life. Well, maybe, maybe not. But what we can do is we can pray on their behalf. And we see that in Scripture, where it's in three of the Gospels, where those people lower the man through the roof, you know, to Jesus to be healed. It is they brought him to Jesus to be healed. We can do that with people ourselves, and we really ought to do that. And, you know, getting back to just the whole idea of Jesus being offended when we don't, you know, just say somebody built you a brand new, beautiful house, some smart house, all the gadgets and everything, and then presented it to you, and you said, You know what? I don't really want it. You know, think about how that person would feel. Well, this is so far above that. This is not a temporal piece of property. This is the Son of God giving his death on the cross, giving his life in sacrifice for us on the cross. So, Susan, great, beautiful ministry that you're doing along with that nursing.
0: Yes.
5: Also, you're doing
0: Thank you
5: a
0: for
5: lot
0: what
5: of
0: you're
5: spiritual,
0: doing.
5: Yeah, mm-hmm. spiritual works of mercy. Thank you, Susan. Appreciate that. Sorry, I'm wow. rambling a lot today.
0: No, you were wonderful. That was a great call. Yes, always have masses said, guys. It's very important. We're getting a lot of messages on that. And in fact, there are souls that in purgatory that sometimes appear just for that. They need masses being said. So it's very, very important. Okay, if you'd like to jump in on this wonderful discussion about divine mercy, how well do you trust in divine mercy? We'd love to hear from you at 833-288-EWTN. That's 833-288-3986. And we'll be back with Maria up next and Jane and the others. So keep calling.
7: This is your KLOJ weather forecast for Manhattan, Kansas. Today, mostly cloudy, high near 63 degrees, north wind around 10 miles per hour, gusts 20 miles per hour. Tonight, partly cloudy, low around 43 degrees, north wind 5 miles per hour, becoming calm in the evening. Wednesday, mostly sunny, high near 64 degrees, east wind 5 to 10 miles per hour.
8: The current temperature, 51 degrees.
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5: This is your show when you call in and share your insights, your wisdom, especially your lived experiences. 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So we're going to talk more about that with many more of you in a moment. 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They're celebrating their 10th anniversary. Praise be God for that. Congratulations to David Morales and his team at St. John Paul the Great Catholic High School from all of us here at EWTN.
0: Okay, that's great. And we're going to get to Maria, first-time caller from Houston, Texas, listening on Sirius XM 130. Hi, Maria. Welcome to Take Two.
16: Hello. Hi.
5: Hi,
16: How Maria. Is everyone doing? Thank you for taking my call.
5: You're welcome. Go right ahead.
16: Okay, thank you. I was calling because I wanted to share a way, maybe there are others who do this, but I wanted to share a way of how to go deep in meditation with the divine mercy.
5: Please.
16: And when you pray with the sorrowful mysteries of the rosary, you can go so very deep. It's the most beautiful experience. So the first decade would be the Garden of Gethsemane. And you can meditate on the image of that and everything that, that Jesus went through and what he did for our world and how and why he did all of that. And at the same time, we can bring in our loved ones, the people that we care about, and also bring in the things that are going on in the world inside of that and ask God to heal and ask God to make better and to make things beautiful and grow due to the Garden of Gethsemane. And then you follow that through with the second, which is the scourging. And there's a lot involved in that scourging and so forth. You can go through the second one and the third one, the crown of thorns, the fourth one carrying the cross, and the fifth one with his death on the cross. And it's an amazing experience. We always talk about it can be 15 minutes, but really you can go so deep. You can get, it can be longer. And you can really feel that experience in the most beautiful way. I just wanted to share that.
5: Mm-hmm. Okay. Yeah, so you're talking about the rosary, Maria, how you pray the rosary?
16: Yes, I am.
5: Yeah. Yes. Well, that's another powerful prayer. Mm-hmm. And I love what you're sharing because you're reminding us that it isn't meant to be, and neither the rosary nor the chaplet of divine mercy is meant to be just words that we race through. We do get distracted sometimes. It's hard to keep, completely 100% focused every second that we're praying these prayers, but you're entering into what Jesus did for us. You're pointing out his mm-hmm. profound sacrifice, how he poured out his blood and his love for the salvation of souls. And Jesus says that, Debbie, to St. Faustina, in terms of divine mercy, he says, enter into my passion.
0: That's
5: he wants
0: right.
5: us to
0: enter
5: in.
0: That's the key.
5: Yeah.
0: Mm-hmm. Yeah. No, go ahead. Keep going with that. That's key because our effort matters.
5: Yeah. No, and we need to do that with an intentionality and not just, fumbling with the beads as we're, watching something, cook on the stove or something like that. We can pray these anytime that we want to.
0: Right.
5: But we really should try and do it in a quiet place, undistracted, and really enter in because Jesus tells St. Faustina he is consoled. He is consoled on the cross when we enter into his passion and really intentionally mm-hmm. place ourselves in that situation with him. Mm-hmm. So, Maria, mm-hmm. you're making a great point. Deb, I know you probably got something you want to
0: well,
5: share.
0: Well, no, I was just going to say, Maria, you're all in, and that's what Jesus wants from us. He wants us to be all in. So God bless you for that. I love your spirit.
16: I wanted to share a couple of things if really quickly. Mm-hmm. God takes you deeper. He takes you deeper when you want and willingly go there. And this is inside of the Divine Mercy and also the Adoration Chapel. To come and to do this inside of the adoration, meditating, is unbelievable. So I just wanted to bring that out for other people. So thank you for taking my call.
5: You're
0: absolutely.
5: Yeah.
0: Absolutely. And a little goes a long way with God. Mm-hmm. We don't have to be like the Padre Pio's overnight. Okay? A little goes a long way with God, and that's the beautiful thing about our God. Maria, thank you so much for sharing. And Jerry, we are getting some comments about having masses said just to make things clear for everyone. Gregorian masses are only for the deceased. Okay? So those of you who are sending in messages, you can have masses said for the living and the deceased. If you want to go to the parish, have a mass said for somebody, you can have it said for your family, for the living and the deceased. But Gregorian masses, those are the 30 consecutive masses that are said without interruption. 30 of them is only for the deceased. Okay, mm-hmm. So you have to remember that. You have to know what you're doing. So I don't want you to sign up for something, spend $300, and find out you can't get them said for somebody who's living.
5: Yeah, right.
0: Yeah.
5: Yeah, and Maria mentioned adoration chapels too. I just wanted to say a word about that. Jesus has said through mystics and saints, how lonely and painful it is for him to be in tabernacles around the world and nobody is going to visit him. So I would say, dear Take Two family, the very least we should do is if we drive by a Catholic church, make the sign of the cross, the very least we can do, and make a mental kind of nod of our heart toward the tabernacle. And if we have time, if you know of an adoration chapel somewhere, whether it's perpetual 24 hours a day or just partial hours during the week, please, please, please try and make a point to drop in for 5, 10, 15 minutes. Spend an hour with Jesus in adoration.
0: Mm-hmm. Beautifully said. Let's stay in the great state of Texas. Jane, that's where Jane is on Guadalupe Radio Network. Hi, Jane. Welcome. Hi, Jane. Are you with us?
17: Yes, I am.
0: Yes, you go right ahead.
17: Hey, Debbie. I hope you recovered from the trip.
0: Yeah, hi, Jane. I recognized your voice. Jane and I were on pilgrimage together in France. Mm-hmm. Yeah, we had such a blast. Yeah, Jane, you go right ahead. Tell us about your experience.
17: I'd spoken with you about this on the trip. I do have a devotion to Divine Mercy, and I prayed it at the bedside of many of my relatives who have died and asking for Divine Mercy. And I had a particular story that I shared with Debbie when we were on the trip. It was a relative on my husband's side who's was dying, and I took that the sibling of that relative. I don't want to mention names. Was in hospice, and it was around Christmas time, and she was in a hospice that was in a home that had was faith based, and they had the nativities sitting outside the window where her bed, where you could see the little plastic nativity that was very popular in the 70s or so that people would put on their front lawn. In fact, I had one when I was growing up. And this particular relative had a pretty tumultuous life. Was Catholic, but not practicing at that time, but had a love of Jesus, indeed. And when we went to that bedside, I sat to the side, had my mother's rosary, and prayed the Divine Mercy for that person. And at one point during that process, that person opened her eyes, and it was the most frightening look I had ever seen. It was just this big, wide eyes, and glared at me, and I thought it was Satan. That's what I told Debbie. And I felt like he was saying, "I dare you," or he was trying to say, to do this. And I'm hoping that it was helped her in her final hours for the Divine Mercy of Jesus. I had masses said for her, just like y'all were talking about. But when I was talking to Debbie, I was actually asking, "Well, Adam, is it possible, or was I just imagining that these eyes, the way they glared at me, and was doing it? Maybe it's just a trick on my mind, you know, either thing." But I just wanted to kind of ask that question. And this is the first time I've ever called on the radio. And I'm not usually in the car at this hour, and I just so happened to be there when we were talking about that. I said, this is probably the good time to call and talk to Debbie and Adam.
0: Well, it's Jerry, but Jerry's good too. He's in seminary, Jane, so he could answer this question too. Yeah, but Jane did have this experience where she felt as though that the evil presence was kind of maybe challenging that or something of that nature, right, Jane? And so I want to make sure that Jerry kind of wraps his head around it about what have you ever experienced that, Jerry? Because I know you did some chaplaincy work. Where you kind of could sense that the evil was kind of pushing back?
5: I'd say I've experienced that to a certain degree, yes. I'm just reminded, as you're talking, though, about this particular subject, Jane, that St. Faustina does talk in the diary about how Jesus asks her at certain times. She tells her, "There is a soul that's dying, is going to go to hell. Please pray the chaplet for this person." And then they have that frightened look on their face, or they're just really, in a very bad place. And all of a sudden, evil flees from them. The demons flee, and that person has a calm and a peace that comes over them because of, in this case, St. Faustina praying the Divine Mercy chaplet for them. So anybody if you know someone who's dying, you don't have to be at their bedside. If you can be, that would be great, and pray the Divine Mercy chaplet. But start praying that for them. And I like to do that even now. People who I know who have been deceased, Debbie, I say, "Lord, please take this chaplet. Let it be as if it were prayed at that person's dying bedside." Mm-hmm. And so it's very, very powerful. The good that we can do for souls, I think we just would boggle our minds if we could really see it in all of its intensity, I think.
0: Yeah, I totally agree. Jane, does that kind of shape what we were talking about? I think we discussed it too on the pilgrimage. Jane, I have to tell you, Jerry, and I'm glad Jane did call in as a first time caller, and I hope she calls us again. Jane, in my opinion, gets the virtual Take Two award for being one that would never stop going to all these sites and traveling as much as we did. I give her, she is a strong, strong lady. She's a doctor, and she doesn't tell anybody that, but she is super strong and super caring, and she's just wonderful, has a great husband. And I'll tell you what, Jane, you needed some kind of award, because you will not quit. You are tough. I love it.
17: Well, I'm still reaping some of the graces from that trip. It was Debbie will remark, there were some bumps on the road and there were things that seemed like a little bit disorganized, but the graces just poured in. That's all I can say.
0: Yeah, absolutely. And we had a blast, too. We had a lot of laughs, right?
17: Oh, it was a lot of fun, yeah. That was a lot of fun. And, you know, Father saying mass in front of the bar was, something I'd never experienced. But at my first confession on the deck of the ship, it was, again, another unusual experience, but a great one. You know, it's like sitting there on the deck with him talking, having a confession was special. So, and his penance was the Divine Mercy Chaplet. So,
0: Well, you're awesome, Jane. Thank you so much for gracing this conversation today. And keep on keeping on. You're a dear friend. Thank you so much.
17: All right. Well, I hope you're doing well too, Debbie. Okay.
0: Thank you. Thank you. God bless you. Great call. She's so wonderful. Yeah, she's just so sweet and so humble and beautiful and so caring. I mean, she was always the first one to have something in her purse. Do you need this? Do you need this aspirin? Do you need this? She was great. We had our own traveling pharmacy. It was wonderful. But that's the beauty of pilgrimages. You meet such amazing people. Real quickly, before we get back to the phones, Christina's up next. Jerry, we're going to stay in Texas. I just wanted to share with our listeners about Ave Maria in the afternoon, this afternoon at 5 Eastern Time. Biblical theologian and commentator Dr. Marcus Peter examines church, culture, and current events through the lens of faith from the heart of the church.
5: Beautiful. All right, let's go back to your calls. We're talking about divine mercy today. Do you trust in divine mercy? And there's time for you to get in and on the air if you'd like. 833-288-EWTN, 833-288-3986. Christina in Dallas is indeed next, listening on the Guadalupe Radio Network. Hi, Christina. Welcome.
18: Hi. Thank you so much.
5: Sure.
18: Yeah, so as you were talking about the whole divine mercy and the shrine was brought up, recalled to mind that back in 2008, my husband and I and our 5 children, ages 5 to 19, we decided to do a road trip across the United States to Maine because our 18-year-old daughter was working there on sailing ships, on the Windjammers, and we picked her up at the end of the season. And on the way back, I looked at the road atlas, and I said, oh, we're going to go through Massachusetts. Now we want to go to the Shrine of Divine Mercy. Do you think we can do that? And he said, sure. And, oh, my goodness, I was recalling all the times I did these last-minute, side trips and realized God brought me always there, like 2 to 5 minutes right before Mass started. It's been incredible over the years. So we got there, and we found out that they were having a very special anniversary. And if you fulfilled certain sacraments while you were there, you received an indulgence. So it was the day before my birthday. It was the best birthday present ever. We were able to go to, all of us went to confession and prayed the Chapel of Divine Mercy there and had a little picnic lunch and took photos. And it was just an incredible blessing. And after that, God has really graced me. I've been able to go to Vilnius, Lithuania and see the original Divine Mercy painting. I've been able to go to the International Shrine in Krakow, Poland, and pray at St. Faustina's tomb, and it's just been an incredibly blessed life.
5: Wow. Incredibly blessed indeed, Christina. And as you were talking, it reminded me, Debbie and I used to do some kind of impromptu take-two pilgrimages, which hopefully we will maybe resurrect someday down the road here in the near future. But one of them was to some various places up in around the northeast of the U.S., and that included a trip to Stockbridge to the Shrine of the Divine Mercy. And it's just, it's really life-changing when you get there and you experience that. And you, Christina, you had the opportunity to go to some of the other, even, more profoundly spiritual places, in the world that have to do with St. Faustina and the Divine Mercy. And these are experiences that will stay with you all the time. And hopefully, Christina, it just deepened your devotion to Divine Mercy and your trust that God's mercy is available and held out to anyone at any time in any place. So,
0: I'm curious, Christina, what did the 5-year-old get out of the trip, the cross-country trip, and then visiting Divine Mercy?
18: I really don't know because we had 3 children and then a big gap and then 2 more. So 2 little boys, and I think it was just the whole adventure of being in the car and being surrounded with siblings that loved him, loved them, and he was
19: at my youngest, he got married at 19 while at university, going to married a really great woman. They're both super practicing Catholics, and now at age 22, they've got three children.
0: Wow.
5: Oh, beautiful.
0: Wow. Yeah. Isn't that cool? That's really cool. So did you have the same feeling we did when we got to Stockbridge? The moment we got there, the escort that took us around, I said to the lady, I said, is it just me, or does this feel like a page out of The Sound of Music? It just looked like The Sound of Music, all the hills and the... Did you feel the same way, Christina?
19: Yes.
0: Yeah. I know.
19: It's hard to believe it's real. It's just so beautiful.
0: Yeah, that's incredible. Well, that's awesome road trip. That would have been so much fun to travel with you guys. That's so cool. It must have been a big van, huh?
19: Yeah, we had a Suburban. So, you know, it's an SUV. It's definitely a utility vehicle for our family with seven of us in it. Yeah. And I must say, I not only had to trust my mercy, I had to trust my husband. Because I did not grow up camping, and so we did tent camping with all those children, and he would not even plan ahead. He would just drive down the road until evening, until he saw a sign for his campground, and then say, okay, I think it's this one.
0: Oh, my goodness. Oh, that would have driven me crazy. I think that's hilarious. Oh,
19: it
0: my
19: was
0: gosh.
19: Hilarious. I guess what really helped was that he had trained all those five children, so... When we did camping, I didn't have to lift a finger because we would pull in and they all would jump out and they would all start setting up. Some would set up the tents, some would set up the cooking material, some would start putting the sleeping bags and pillows in the tents. It was incredible.
0: That's awesome. That was a great adventure. That's so cool. Thanks for sharing with us, Christina. That was an awesome call. Thank you so much. Now that makes me want to, that makes me want to go back to Stockbridge now. We need to do that. We need to recreate the Martyrs and Mercy Tour. That's what we called it.
5: There we go. Yeah.
0: Yeah.
5: Good Lord willing. Thank you, Christina, for the call. Appreciate that. A blessed day to you in Dallas. And we're going to go next to Kathy. Kathy is in Michigan listening to us on Sirius XM 130 today. Hello, Kathy. Thanks for taking the time to call in.
20: Hi, thanks for taking my call. I was just referring to the person that called earlier that had the frightening thing when someone was passing away and died, but the evil spirit. I had just the opposite, and it was such a blessing. While my father was dying, and I was right at his head of his bed, and I was saying the Divine Mercy Chaplet, because I knew it was just a matter of time. And while I was, and my brothers and sisters, we were all there, but I was saying it for him specifically with his name. While he breathed his last, I was praying that, and as we know that Jesus said he would be there for those praying for them. Well, words came out of my mouth from the Holy Spirit, was not me. It almost frightened me, but the words I heard were, I whispered in his ear, "Well done, good and faithful servant."
0: Aww.
20: And that just made me just really realize that the Holy Spirit was right there with him and God was with him. And I know I'm feeling he's in heaven this day because of the Holy Spirit being there. Mm,
0: that's beautiful.
5: Wow. Yeah.
0: I love our comforting God. He is so amazing. I'm glad you got that gift, Kathy. Can you give us your dad's first name? I want to put him in the prayer book.
20: Oh, thank you. His name is Eugene.
0: Eugene. Okay. Got it.
20: And my mom died three weeks later. They were married 67 years. She died 3 weeks later of a broken heart because of the loss of my dad. And we prayed the Divine Mercy Chaplet for her as well as she was dying.
0: Oh, what's her name, Kathy?
20: Her name is Jeannie. Jeannie. So thank you for putting them in your book.
0: Absolutely. Absolutely. It sounds like you have beautiful parents. You know, that's like the Notebook, the movie, The Notebook story. You know, your mom passing 3 weeks after a broken heart, how close they were. How beautiful is that you had them as role models for you guys?
20: Yes, we sure were blessed. 67 years. And 67 so we're years. Thankful for God. God is so good.
5: Wow. Wow. Yeah, reminds me of a priest I knew one time who was getting ready to celebrate a funeral mass, and he was talking with the husband of the wife who had passed away, and he asked him, "How long were you and your wife married?" And he said, "Not long enough." And they had been married, yeah, over 60 years as well, Kathy. What an amazing parents you must have had. And
0: yes.
5: Obviously, yes. You know, they instilled the faith in you and your siblings, thanks be to God. And, you know, you, mm-hmm. you had the, you, I know you know this, but you really, you have the gratitude of being at that, in that sacred moment with your dad, you know, and being able mm-hmm. to pray the Divine Mercy Chaplet with him mm-hmm. as he was dying. Mm-hmm. And then having the inspiration to say those beautiful words, well done, good and faithful servant. I pray all the time. I ask the Lord, please let me die with the sacraments and with in the apostolic blessing and with mm-hmm. someone praying the Divine Mercy Chaplet at mm-hmm. my bedside.
0: Mm-hmm. Oh, yeah.
5: Because God knows I'm going to need it all.
0: Yeah. Oh, Kathy, that was awesome. What a beautiful, beautiful call. Thank you so much. We appreciate it. You know, Jerry, do you remember that wonderful elderly man that used to call in to our show? He called in periodically, and I believe he was from Florida. We haven't heard from him in a while, but you'll remember this, where he takes lunch every day to the cemetery to his wife. Remember that?
5: Yeah.
0: I wonder if you're listening, sir. We think about you all the time. You left such an impact on me when you said that. As a matter of fact, after like the second time he told us that, when he called in, I said to Marty, I said, would you ever do that? Would you ever go sit there and have lunch with me? He goes, yeah, I guess. I was like, wow, because that's such love and dedication. Remember, he took lunch every day to the cemetery.
5: Yeah. Wow. That is so powerful.
0: Yeah.
5: This show today has been powerful. Every day, Take Two Family, you guys always do just an amazing job. And today we heard something beautiful from your hearts. You know, we heard about people praying the Divine Mercy Chaplet at bedsides, you know, in moments of fear, grief, uncertainty. But we all know, we must really take this to heart and be very, like I said before, intentional about it. Go before the Lord and ask for his mercy. If you have deceased loved ones, see, there is no time for God. The past, the present, the future are all the same. We are the ones who are time bound. He is not. Mm-hmm. That's why Jesus' sacrifice on the cross can be salvific for the people of the Old Testament.
0: That's right.
5: Because it can be applied to them outside of time and space. So if you have someone who has passed away, you didn't get a chance to pray with them or for them, you still can do that. You can say, Lord, take this chaplet of divine mercy, take this rosary, take this mass intention, apply it to the soul of this person whenever they happen to live in history. And God is able to do that because he is, like I say, he's outside of time and space, and he cares that much for souls.
0: That was so well said. You must be in seminary.
5: Yeah.
0: No, how's it? So are you done now? You're on break.
5: Yeah, I'm on summer break, yeah. Pretty soon I'll be at a parish in Orlando for the month of June. And then I'll be doing a 30-day silent retreat in July. I'm going to start asking for you guys' prayers right now. Because, you know, someone who talks for a living, you know, having to shut up for 30 days, that's not going to be easy.
0: Have you ever done it before, 30 days?
5: I've done an 8-day silent retreat. It was glorious. Oh, you
0: really?
5: Do four or five holy hours a day and journal and listen to the Lord and... You know, it's going to be great. So I ask people to, you know, be praying for me during especially the month of July when I do that 30-day silent retreat.
0: But the show continues because Debbie G is here talking away as you're on a silent retreat. Take our prayers with you.
5: I will. You know, and that just reminds me, you know, I just want to thank you, Deb, you know, and the show team and everybody, you know. EWTN has really been great about my being in formation again, allowing me to do the show, you know, when I'm able to. But you handling it by yourself as often as you have, I've never really thanked you on the air. So I want to just really thank you from the depths of my heart, because the show continues to go on, and I think it's just getting better and better and stronger all the time. So that's really mm-hmm. due in large part to you and, again, the show team, Michael and mm-hmm. and Rich and Matt and everybody else at EWTN.
0: Oh, it's our pleasure, Jerry. We're just, you got to keep us in your prayers. We want some benefit, too.
5: Yeah, tomorrow we're going to be talking about prisons and prison inmates and prison ministry. What is your perception of all of that? That's going to be, I think, a wonderful broadcast tomorrow. In the meantime, I want to thank today's show team, Matt, Michael, and Rich. Until we talk to you again tomorrow, have a beautiful and blessed day. We'll see you real soon.
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24: This is your KLOJ weather forecast for Manhattan, Kansas. Today, mostly cloudy, high near 63 degrees, north wind around 10 miles per hour, gusts 20 miles per hour. Tonight, partly cloudy, low around 43 degrees, north wind 5 miles per hour, becoming calm in the evening. Wednesday, mostly sunny, high near 64 degrees, east wind 5 to 10 miles per hour.
8: The current temperature, 53 degrees.
25: Hello and welcome to Catholic Bite 60 Seconds, where 2,000 years of faith and tradition are explained, 1 minute at a time. I'm Father Alex Scott from the Archdiocese of Washington, and today I'm going to talk to you about the best reason I can think of for you to go to confession. The sacrament of confession is one of the most puzzled at aspects of the Catholic Church from outsiders. People often ask why we can't just go directly to God, confess our sins, express our sorrow, and be forgiven. Why get the priest involved at all? Here's my response. When I know that I've sinned against God, I want to know 100% that His mercy has taken away all of my sins. And no matter how holy I am or how close to God I am, I'm never going to feel the sins melting off my soul. But what I can sense, what I can hear, are the words of absolution spoken by a priest, God's ministers of mercy here on earth, and therefore know 100% that my sins are forgiven. That's all the time we have. Thanks for listening to this reassuring episode of Catholic Bites 60 Seconds. See you next time.
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8: The current temperature, 53 degrees.
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1: 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Acting Attorney General Todd Blanche is expected to testify on Capitol Hill today. The Justice Department faces intense scrutiny over its plans to create a nearly $1.8 billion fund to pay individuals who believe they were targeted politically. Police say a shooting at the Islamic Center of San Diego has killed three men and left both teen shooters dead of apparent self-inflicted wounds. One of the victims was a mosque security guard who police say prevented the attack from being more deadly. Authorities are investigating the attack as a hate crime. The United States Conference of Catholic Bishops plan to consecrate the United States to the Sacred Heart of Jesus as part of their spring plenary assembly. The bishops will meet in Florida this June to discuss and vote on various issues. I'm Veronica Duda with EWTN News Nightly. Join us tonight.
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1: This is your KLOJ weather forecast for Manhattan, Kansas. Today, mostly cloudy, high near 63 degrees, north wind around 10 miles per hour, gusts 20 miles per hour. Tonight, partly cloudy, low around 43 degrees, north wind 5 miles per hour, becoming calm in the evening. Wednesday, mostly sunny, high near 64 degrees, east wind 5 to 10 miles per hour.
2: The current temperature, 54 degrees.
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0: Hello and welcome to Catholic Bite 60 Seconds, where 2,000 years of faith and tradition are explained 1 minute at a time. This is Father Conrad Murphy of the Archdiocese of Washington, and today I'm going to discuss the concept of spiritual merit. Now, when we think of the word merit, we think of doing something, doing some work, and then meriting a reward. I fulfill some requirements and I get my merit badge in Boy Scouts. But in the spiritual life, it's different. We cannot merit anything on our own. There's nothing we can do to merit God's love for us. God's love is totally gratuitous. His grace is a complete and utter gift. But once we're in the state of grace, once we have God's grace, then we can merit, because now we're working with faith and charity. We can also merit in a certain way, grace for other people, insofar as we're friends with Jesus Christ and He brings about goodness in their lives. Well, that's the end of my 60 seconds. I'll catch you next time at Catholic Bite 60 Seconds.
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5: One of the things that we often think about in our spiritual lives is how to do something big for God. 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

0: Very nice to have you with me. Let me go to Raphael from Spirit Catholic Radio, Nebraska. He has a very straightforward question. The answer to it is yes. However, obviously, there's a lot more variables involved. Hi, Raphael.
1: Hi, Dr. Ray. I'm one of your biggest fans.
0: You are?
1: Yes, sir. I listen every day for about 2 years.
0: Raphael, I don't listen every day, okay?
1: Well, I listen only while I'm at work, so.
0: Right. Well, you're ripping off your employer.
1: No, I deliver mail so I can listen to the radio. It's okay.
0: You can't say mail, Raphael. You have to say people. I deliver people.
1: Oh. I deliver mail.
0: Yeah, no, not allowed. That's
1: letters.
0: Gender and there you go. That's better.
1: Oh, they're letters. Sorry.
0: Gender insensitive. You're asking, can stress from a past, you know, having lived through it however long, cause something like ulcerative colitis? Colitis is it can be related to high levels of stress because things change in your body. With high levels of stress, cortisol is released. It's a long-term destructive hormone. Things can happen. There's a cascade of chemicals that happen in your body when you're under chronic stress. Can it cause it? It can make you susceptible to it. It can make it so that you weaken that area.
1: Okay, because my stress was when I was a little kid, you know, and I don't want to talk bad on my parents, but I live really rough, and, you know, I'm Hispanic. My parents would hit me a lot, and my mom would be really rough on me. But either way, it didn't happen until 6 years ago, and I had more stress than my mom and dad were. My mom kind of just dismissed me, and my dad dismissed me. But we're good now. It's just they don't wish my kids happy birthday. I have three kids. They haven't wished them happy birthday this year, but that's fine.
0: Raphael, I would be slow to pin that on your childhood.
1: Okay.
0: On that, because you can't know. You're only a sample size of one. You can't know if you would have got ulcerative colitis or not. And if you say, well, there's a chance that they were a factor in this, the problem with that is then that creates ill will or resentment toward your parents, because now I've got this living reminder of my childhood and the way you guys are. You don't even involve yourself with my kids. So I would be slow to do that, because one, you can't know for sure, and two, if you do lean that way, then it just causes resentment. Raphael, call back. This is Dr. A. What a nice time I had with you folks. I appreciate it so very, very much. Thanks, Andrew Kruchek, producer man, Eric Dumont, call screamer. Walk with God. Stay on that walk, I'm telling you.
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8: There's an interesting story in the Bible about a young man, his name was John Mark, who messed up and ran from his calling when he was young. Story has a happy ending. He ended up writing a best-selling biography of Jesus. The Apostle Paul, however, rejected him because of his failure. Paul was so focused on God's work that he forgot about John Mark. When I was a pastor, I used to pray, Lord, I could do this job if it weren't for all these people. He always said, son, they are your job. So if you're a leader, be passionate about the place God calls you. But don't forget about us, okay? I'm Steve Brown. You think about that. Share what you just heard with a friend. Go to youthinkaboutthat.com.
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13: The current temperature, 57 degrees.
14: This is an EWTN Newslink. I'm Teresa Tomeo from Catholic Connection. The president saying he's holding off on a planned attack on Iran as a result of what he called a very big discussion. Trump confirming he was pausing the attack after a trio of Middle Eastern leaders asked him to hold off. The president saying Iran and the U.S. have been close to deals before, but in his words, this time it's a little different. And Uganda has decided to postpone Martyrs' Day, the annual celebration of the martyrs of Uganda, on June 3rd. Vatican News reporting the country's president making the announcement after consulting with health and religious leaders. He said, "We regret any inconvenience caused, but the protection of life must come first." For more news with a Catholic perspective, visit EWTNnews.com. I'm Teresa Tomeo, and Call to Communion with Dr. David Anter starts now.
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0: was made an auxiliary bishop mm-hmm. of a neighboring diocese. This would have been during the time of the persecutions.
1: Right.
0: So he was very familiar personally with suffering and how painful of a time that was for Mexican Catholics. And then so I think he sees in that also a graced opportunity to grow closer to the Lord, just as our Lord's life brought him to mm-hmm. to the cross and to his redemptive suffering on the cross. So in our own life, the Holy Spirit and Our Lady are with us, and as we become more and more fashioned into mm-hmm. other Christs, we also will experience the cross.
1: And they talk about in the foreword here about when he goes and becomes the Archbishop.
0: Yes.
1: And the massive crowd there. It always
0: That's
1: is
0: right.
1: interesting how yeah. subjugated church actually grows.
0: That's right, yes.
1: That when the church is persecuted, it seems like it does better. And he talks about, I only come to promise you one thing, that I will give you my life.
0: Yes, yeah. This was a man who loved greatly. He mm-hmm. loved God and he loved souls. He loved his people as a father. It's out of print book called The Spiritual Life of Archbishop Martinez. Mm-hmm. And it's a kind of biography of him that was written by a friend, another priest. And that gives you a really wonderful picture of what a great man he was and how beloved he was. So it's no surprise that standing before this huge crowd, having just been named Archbishop of Mexico City, he simply said, I've come to give you my life.
1: And that wasn't a hollow promise, because he was living in a world where priests had just recently
0: that's
1: been
0: right.
1: killed.
0: Yes, that's right. So he I don't think he expected to have a comfortable
1: that
0: life.
1: That was a very real possibility,
0: yes.
1: that he might be giving up his life
0: yes,
1: for, his,
0: that's right.
1: for the church. Right.
0: And he was a poet. He was a great speaker, great orator, great stylist of the Spanish language. Mm-hmm. So there's a lot of beauty in his language and in his writing.
1: Right.
0: So that emerges even in this English translation.
1: It's interesting, in this foreword that was put together, there's a reference here to an address given in 39 by Pope Pius XII, where he talks about, as preachers of the gospel, you must courageously counteract the modernism by opposing it to the complete and absolute truth that comes from God. He goes on.
0: Yep.
1: He also noted the importance of studying moral theology. This is all new stuff here. Canon law. Likewise, he attached high importance to the study of church history, and not only as an instrument for apologetics, but so that the very identity of church, her achievements and her sufferings might be known.
0: Yes, that's right. Yes. Yeah, so the foreword of this book, I was very fortunate and very grateful that Monsignor Chavez wrote a foreword for us. He's a priest in Mexico. He's
1: right,
0: a canon
1: right.
0: of the Basilica of Our Lady of Guadalupe in Mexico City.
1: Right.
0: He's an expert on
1: the
0: Guadalupe
1: network,
0: event.
1: Yes,
0: yeah, that's
1: yes,
0: right. He's very prominent in the Knights of Columbus.
1: Right.
0: And he was the postulator for St. Juan Diego's cause of canonization. So I was able to get in touch with him, and he graciously
1: right.
0: agreed to contribute a foreword.
1: Rennie connects the idea that the Holy Father encouraged us to maintain always a true love for the Eucharist. This was precisely what Archbishop Martinez did in a remarkable way, especially in his homilies.
0: Yes.
1: How so? How do you see that thread in there?
0: Well, Archbishop Martinez is constantly encouraging his people to realize what they are being given as Catholics, and to constantly turn to the Lord mm-hmm. with their sufferings, and that where can we most unite ourselves to the Lord? Where can mm-hmm. we most offer ourselves and our burdens to the Lord mm-hmm. but through the Holy Sacrifice of the Mass?
1: This says here that Martinez was not only instrumental in achieving a stability for the Catholic Church and civil society in Mexico,
0: mm-hmm.
1: but also greatly strengthened the souls of Catholics in Mexico. Sometimes it seems like people think they need to do either or, but he was able to do both.
0: Yes. Yeah, he was a very prudent and wise man.
1: Mm-hmm.
0: I think he was politically very, very wise. So he was instrumental in the Church's kind of becoming working out a more peaceful arrangement
1: mm-hmm.
0: after such a terrible time of persecution. Archbishop Martinez was really widely respected,
1: mm-hmm.
0: and so he was taken seriously even by the politicians.
1: Right, and he's considered what, servant of God right now? Is that

0: He is right now.
1: Now, in the introduction, you talk about the fact that the collected homilies, that's what this basically is, reflections and talks by him on Our Lady of Guadalupe, are treasures too long hidden. Why was he so focused on Our Lady of Guadalupe? Just because he's in Mexico?
0: Well, that was a big part of it. So a major, so for him and for the Mexican people, they are very proud that Our Lady chose. So there's a big emphasis on that. Our Lady chose this people. She chose this
1: uniquely
0: land.
1: In a lot of ways, this, which is the point he tries to make constantly.
0: That's right.
1: Right?
0: Yeah. Right. So it's there's a connection to what it was. A pope that visited said that he has not done this for any other nation.
1: Right.
0: That's a verse from the Psalms, right?
1: Okay.
0: Which is of course about the God's people, and here. And that's actually printed. That's in Latin. And if you go to the Basilica, if you visit the mm-hmm. shrine in Mexico City, you see that in Latin, written there. That's a kind of motto, a theme for this place. Non fecit taliter omni nazioni.
1: Right.
0: The Lord, he has not done this for any other nation.
1: Right.
0: So there's a special election by God, a special choice by God in providing
1: reminding
0: this
1: the Mexican
0: apparition.
1: Faithful,
0: yes.
1: even
0: right.
1: they go through these persecutions
0: right.
1: and problems, that they have that. And that's why in the Great Promise section, Our Lady Guadalupe should be for Mexicans what Jerusalem was for the Israelites,
0: exactly.
1: the center of their thoughts, of their affections, and of their lives.
0: That's right. Yes, that's right. So this is clearly, he's talking a lot about, throughout this whole work, he's talking a lot about the love of Our Lady
1: mm-hmm.
0: for the Mexican people, and the love of the Mexican people for Our Lady of Guadalupe.
1: Mm-hmm.
0: That there's this filial relationship. She's a mother, we are her children.
1: Right.
0: And
1: and talk about the relationship with the little ones that idea.
0: He takes that from the way she addresses Juan Diego in one of the apparitions. She
1: says Juan Diego had deviated from the path. I thought this was interesting, the idea of how we all deviate from the path at times, you know, to avoid meeting Mary, but the Heavenly Lady appeared to him anyway, beautiful and splendid. Listen, my son, to what I am telling you now. Do not be disturbed or afflicted by anything. I, who am your mother, are you not under my shadow and protection?
0: Yes, and that's where I got the title.
1: Right.
0: I mean, because probably the most famous part of the apparition of what Our Lady said to Juan Diego is, am I not here, I who am your mother?
1: Mm-hmm.
0: Which is a little long for a title of a book. So
1: right.
0: we kind of reduced it to am I not your mother.
1: Right. And the other thing that comes out of here is with those words and other words, Our Lady Guadalupe asks us what every mother demands from her child, what everyone who loves expects from their beloved, trust.
0: Mm-hmm.
1: A blind and unlimited trust, a trust that borders on abandonment, like the loving trust that a little child has in his mother. How much we need this trust, especially in these times. And that transcends time. I mean, that's where we are today, too.
0: Yes, that's right.
1: A failure to trust is emblematic throughout our culture.
0: Yes, that's right. And so for Archbishop Martinez, one of his favorite words throughout this book is and vicissitudes,
1: mm-hmm.
0: right? Now, which we translated, there is the English word vicissitudes, right?
1: Right.
0: Which means ups and downs.
1: Right.
0: And part of his theme is everyone's life has challenges. Everyone's life has blessed and joyous moments, and also difficult moments,
1: mm-hmm.
0: very terrible moments. And so to trust that God is leading us
1: mm-hmm.
0: and that He is with us, even when we don't feel His presence,
1: right.
0: or even when it doesn't seem
1: right.
0: like it, because it's not like God is just close to us when everything's going well, and if things are going, if we're struggling or suffering or experiencing the cross, then God is far away from us. No, that's not the case.
1: I think it's usually the reverse,
0: right.
1: actually.
0: Yes, yeah, yeah.
1: Whether we realize it or not.
0: Right.
1: Right.
0: So, that's right. So the culmination of our Lord's mm-hmm. life, His love for us, His redemptive love for us, was on the cross. His hour, as you know, the Gospel of John says so many times.
1: Yeah.
0: Well, similarly, that's a way we are being made into Christ most
1: right.
0: most most profoundly.
1: Yeah, refined by fire, pruned.
0: That's right.
1: Yep. In water, blood, and fire, Mexico has given Jesus the testimony of blood and has given the testimony of faith. And I still think that crown of love that we put on the forehead of our mother between two waves of blood is the monument of the testimony of our faith.
0: Yes, yes. So he's talking about the persecution, the
1: right.
0: suffering, and the literally the bloodshed that Mexican Catholics had suffered.
1: Let me ask you, in you reading him and connecting mm-hmm. to him, do you have a special relationship with Our Lady of Guadalupe?
0: Well, particularly from this book. Mm-hmm. I mean, of course, I knew about it. We celebrate the feast. It's a,
1: right.
0: it's a major feast for us in the United States. She's the patroness of the Americas. That was that's one reason I think this is a great book, even though mm-hmm. if one is not of Mexican heritage, one still should feel a great closeness to Our Lady
1: right.
0: of Guadalupe, that she's a particular mother for us as well. She has been declared patroness of the Americas. So, of course, I knew about Our Lady of Guadalupe, celebrated the Mass, the feast for her. But I would say particularly this book and working on this book and bringing it through to its publication mm-hmm. helped me to experience a greater personal appreciation for her.
1: Right. In Mary is Our Mother, you have a quote, he has a quote mm-hmm. from Thérèse of Lisieux. Living on love is not setting up one's tent at the top of Mount Tabor. It's climbing Calvary with Jesus. It's looking at the cross as a treasure. He goes on to comment
0: yep.
1: on that. The ordinary love of a mother expresses itself like in pain. It gives us life, and with pain, it shapes our soul.
0: Yes, that's right. So that's from one of St. Therese's poems,
1: right.
0: which is really, really lovely. She was a good poet, too. And so that's right. So a mother is close to her children when they are suffering.
1: He says, motherly love is martyrdom, and its supreme joy is to make us happy with her blood after having fed us with her own substance.
0: That's right. So presumably any mother that is watching understands that being a mother involves sacrifices.
1: Right.
0: It involves personal sufferings. You know.
1: He says, no mother on earth equals Mary in her martyrdom, since none equals her in either the splendor of her purity or the magnificence of her love.
0: Yes, that's right. So this is one reason why Mary's share in Christ's redemptive love is so significant for mm-hmm. Catholics, because though she didn't suffer on the cross in the way that Jesus did
1: right.
0: in his humanity, Our Lady's love for Jesus and her union with him and her love for souls united her to his offering. And so she's called the Queen of Martyrs. She wasn't a
1: right.
0: martyr, but she's called the Queen of Martyrs because she suffered more intensely than any other person would
1: right.
0: have.
1: In Tepeyac, to the era of religious persecution, it is hard for us to trust because it's hard for us to believe in love. Human affections are so petty, so fleeting, and so inconstant. We want to empty the affections of heaven into the narrow forms of earth. We do not understand that we can be loved without end, without fluctuations, without forgetfulness.
0: Yes. Yeah, right. that's a great. I'm glad that you
1: that you
0: noticed that one
1: right.
0: too. It's hard. We think because of our relationships with each other and the way the world works, we basically think often that God loves us in the same way that other people do, which is to say, if we're beautiful, if we're, you know, successful, if we have money, if we have things, if we impress people, that God loves us because we have some
1: right.
0: thing that's lovable in us, right? God loves us because of what he sees in us, right? But for that one, a Dominican that was very helpful mm-hmm. and influential in my life had put it very nicely one time. God loves us not because we are good, but because he is good.
1: Right, right.
0: Which is a great relief. That means God loves us even when we're not good.
1: It takes a lot of pressure
0: even
1: off
0: if we've sinned.
1: Right,
0: that's right.
1: Right.
0: That's the reason why Christ came. That's the reason why he offered his life on the cross. Yeah, so that's a great quote, that it's hard for us sometimes to believe mm-hmm. in love and to trust because it seems so, it can seem unbelievable. How can someone truly love me with an eternal and unchanging love that,
1: right.
0: that doesn't go up and down depending on how I'm doing
1: right.
0: or whether I'm worthy?
1: Right, exactly. Am I worthy?
0: That's right.
1: Am I making you happy?
0: Right. It's the love of God and the love of Mary that make us worthy.
1: Right. And it continues with this, nor do we want to believe that there is a love that is not quenched by our miseries, that seems rather to be exalted by our misfortunes.
0: That's right. Yes. Yeah. So when we're suffering, even from our own sins, does this extinguish God's love for us? No. Mm-hmm.
1: And again, we talked earlier about the idea of the littleness and the simplicity, mm-hmm. sort of like where the connection to Therese would be as well.
0: Yes, that's right.
1: A little way. But in the poem of Tepeyac, he writes, "Lady, thank you for loving us in spite of our littleness. Thank you for loving us precisely because of our littleness and misery."
0: Yes, that's right. Yes, she loves us. She loves us because we are so needy.
1: Right.
0: Yeah, and that. So Archbishop Martinez he has a great appreciation for Saint Therese of Lisieux. In his other works, he quotes her regularly too. He sees her as having had a great, you know, a great insight into the spiritual life.
1: Right, and continuing on in that section where he writes, he talks in order that the word of the Virgin, her precious teaching, would dispel the shadows that must have enveloped poor Juan Diego's soul. She sets about explaining the full extent and depth of her privilege, the mother of the true God. She is not the mother of the dead gods, the false gods, our mm-hmm. ancestors worship, and for whom they shed human blood, but of the true God, who is the author of life.
0: Yes, that's right. So he's talking about the the history of indigenous religions, the Aztecs, and that, I mean, of course, that's part of the whole history and significance of Guadalupe event, that Our Lady appears.
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4: Let us continue praying for Deacons Luke Fries and Benjamin King during these days leading up to their ordination. 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
3: St. Bernard's is inviting you to join Father Mike's retirement celebration on June 7th at 2 p.m. in the St. Bernard Parish Hall.
4: Our Lady of Good Counsel Retreat House in Nebraska has a healing retreat for female survivors of abuse from July 17th to 19th. The Way is a healing retreat for survivors of abuse. It is a 3-day guided meditation and prayer experience for anyone whose abuse by another has deeply affected her heart, mind, body, and soul. The retreat is supported by professional counselors, a priest, and volunteers. It is a Christian-based retreat, so all women of different faith backgrounds are invited and welcomed. The Way retreats have been offered in the Archdiocese of Atlanta for more than 10 years. The first such retreat hosted by the Nebraska retreat team was in 2019. A participant encouraged those thinking about attending the Way retreat to register. I would tell anyone considering attending the retreat to put aside any fears, anxieties, or hesitations and attend, she said. I would tell them it is well worth the investment of their time and money. The healing that can come from being in fellowship with others who have experienced similar abuse is something rare, something difficult to put into words. The information provided at the retreat and the acceptance of the presenters, as well as the attendees, gives you a safe, unique place to heal. The cost of the retreat is $250. Retreat will start Friday afternoon at 3 p.m. and end on Sunday afternoon by 3 p.m. Our Lady of Good Counsel Retreat House offers a sanctuary of prayer and recollection on a spacious acreage near Waverly. There are 50 single rooms, each with a private bath. 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Head to goodcounselretreat.org for more information.
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3: We are back with our interview with computer engineering major Sam Green, who has been going through interviews to enter seminary for the Dominican Order of Priests. So one of the things that I had talked to Nate and Dane Darren about was as far as things that they had done, and I'd asked them about any particular retreats that had an impact on them and whether they'd done prayer and action and all that. And I asked them about Seek, and they were like, yeah, that was – I don't even know if they – I remember if they went. But the one thing that they said really had an impact on them was the Pathways Retreat. And I didn't know if you had done that, or if you had that, or any other thing that had also really spoke to you.
6: Yeah, I did. Go to Seek this past one, so Seek 26, and then I did go to Pathways about a year ago now. That was kind of in the midst of discernment, or like very, very beginning stages, and it was just. It wasn't super impactful, like faith life, just as I've been growing in my faith. But it was just Pathways just was amazing, just because it was a very good retreat meant to get you away from the world and from classes and from normal day life and just truly be with God. And it does a fabulous job with that. And I think God did kind of hint at my vocation there, because I remember wanting to get away from discerning priesthood at that point. And the very first verse I read was Hebrews 5:1, which starts out with "For every high priest is chosen from among men," and needless to say, I was not too pleased with that at that time.
3: Well, our time is up, but join us again tomorrow for more of our interview with Sam Green on his faith life and the factors leading to his decision to enter the seminary. For Sarah Machino and me, Brad Fagan, thank you, and may God bless you richly.
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We look forward to you coming back and listening to us frequently. Have a blessed day.

0: This is Catholic Challenge, a quiz show that tests your knowledge of the Catholic faith. From altar to zealot and amiss to wimple, we've got the questions to test your mettle. Take up your shield and raise your sword. It's time to stand firm in the glory of the Lord. Are you up to the challenge? Catholic Challenge 2.0 is here. Are you ready? And now, here is your host, Barbara G.
1: Hello, and welcome to Catholic Challenge 2.0, an exclusive production of the Living Bread Radio Network. I'm your host, Barbara G., and with me today is my co-host, P.J. Chavez. 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
1: Okay, listeners, we're going to spend the next 30 minutes testing your knowledge of the Catholic faith. 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
2: All right, so here are the rules. 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Now the fourth and final round will be the challenge round. This round increases in difficulty because no multiple choice answers will be provided, and each correct answer in that round will be worth 30 points.
1: Okay, thanks, PJ.
2: Thank you.
1: All right, are you ready, listeners? Here we go. Round one starts right now. Question number one. In the parable of the Good Father, if the son asks for an egg, what would the father not give him? A rock, a scorpion, or a stick? And the answer is a scorpion. From Luke chapter 11, what father among you would hand his son a snake when he asks for a fish, or hand him a scorpion when he asks for an egg? Question number two. Holy oils are used in the sacrament of baptism, confirmation, holy orders, and which other sacrament? Anointing of the sick, holy matrimony, or confession? And the answer is anointing of the sick. From James chapter 5, is anyone among you sick? Let him summon the presbyters of the church, and let them pray over him, anointing him with oil in the name of the Lord. Question number three. Who is the Indian convert who had a vision of Our Lady in Mexico? Saint Cristobal, Saint Juan Diego, or Saint Peter Claver? And the answer is Saint Juan Diego. He and his wife were among the first indigenous people to convert to Christianity after its introduction to Mexico by Spanish conquistadors and missionaries. Question number four. To what tribe did Samson belong? The tribe of Dan, of Levi, or Judah? And the answer is Dan. Several references to the activities of the tribe of Dan in the early period of the monarchy are found in the books of Chronicles. Question number five, true or false? King Ferdinand and Queen Isabella set up the Spanish Inquisition in 1478 and sponsored Christopher Columbus in 1492. And the answer is true. Interestingly, Isabel pursued Ferdinand so that the two monarchs together could establish a very powerful kingdom.
2: Question number six. From Genesis chapter 1, during the process of creation, the earth was without form or shape, with darkness over the abyss and a mighty wind sweeping over the waters. What did God create next? Was it light, people, or animals? And the answer is light. Genesis continues, "Then God said, let there be light, and there was light." Question number 7. True or false? The famous philosopher Aristotle said, "Sin is disease, deformity, weakness." And the answer is false. It was actually Plato who said this. He was Aristotle's teacher. Question number 8. To which saint did the Blessed Mother appear and identify herself as the Immaculate Conception? Was it Saint Agnes, Saint Bernadette, or Saint Rose of Lima? And the answer is Saint Bernadette. At Lourdes, the Immaculata did not say of herself that she has been conceived immaculately. She said, "I am the Immaculate Conception." Question number 9. This is a room where vestments, church furnishings, and sacred vessels are kept, and where the clergy vest for sacred functions. Is it the sanctuary, the solarium, or the sacristy? And the answer is the sacristy. The sacristy is not blessed or consecrated together with the church, and consequently is not a sacred place in the canonical sense. Question number 10. Where did Jesus meet the woman of Samaria? Was it at a shop? Was it by a well? Or in the vineyard? And the answer is by a well. From John chapter 4, a woman of Samaria came to draw water, and Jesus said to her, "Give me a drink."
1: Okay, that wraps up round number 1. We're going to take our first break. But before we take the break, we're going to leave you with a bonus question worth 25 points. Here's your bonus question. What church title is given to this man who wears red? The title was taken from the Latin word meaning hinge. We'll give you the answer on the other side of the break. 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
1: Welcome back to Catholic Challenge 2.0 here on the Living Bread Radio Network. We just took our first break, and before we went to break, we left you with a bonus question. PJ, let's give our listeners the answer.
2: All right, the question is, what church title is given to this man who wears red? The title was taken from the Latin word meaning hinge. The answer is cardinal. Can there be any connection to the fact that the bird called a cardinal is red?
1: Okay, tough question. I hope you got that right. You got 25 points if you got that right. Okay, let's move into round number 2. Question number 1. What pope was referred to as the smiling pope? He reigned for only 1 month. Was it Pope John Paul I? Pope Pius XI? Or Pope Leo XIII? And the answer is Pope John Paul I. Pope John Paul I remains the most recent Italian-born pope. Question number 2. What type of coins did Judas accept as a payment for betraying Jesus? Gold, silver, or bronze? And the answer is silver. From Matthew chapter 26, they paid him 30 pieces of silver. Question number 3. How old was Sister Lucia when Our Lady first appeared to her at Fatima? 10, 15, or 22? And the answer is 10. On May 13, 1917, Lucia dos Santos, Francisco, and Jacinta Marto were respectively 10, 9, and 7 years old. Question number 4. Who deceived Jacob by giving him Leah as a wife instead of Rachel? Noah, Laban, or Samson? And the answer is Laban. From Genesis chapter 29, Laban told Jacob, "It is not the custom in our country to give the younger daughter before the firstborn." Question number 5. True or false? Mary's perpetual virginity means she was a virgin only before the birth of Christ. And the answer is false. Mary's perpetual virginity means she was a virgin before, during, and after the birth of Christ.
2: Question number 6. In which river was Naaman told to wash to rid himself of leprosy? Was it the Nile, the Rhine, or the Jordan? And the answer is the Jordan. From 2 Kings chapter 5, Elisha sent him the message, "Go and wash 7 times in the Jordan, and your flesh will heal, and you will be clean." Question number 7. After Holy Communion, the priest may purify the sacred vessels with wine and water, or water only. What is the purification process called? Is it ablutions, purification, or sanctification? And the answer is ablutions. Purifying the priest's fingers is also done to ensure no particles of the consecrated Eucharist remain. All those who touch the Eucharist should do the same. Question number 8. True or false? A votive Mass is said according to the intention or desire of the celebrant rather than according to the feast of the calendar. And the answer is true. The first sacramentaries contain many examples of what we call votive Masses. Question number 9. In the New Jerusalem, where are the names of the 12 tribes written? Is it on the 12 gates, on the golden clouds, or on angel wings? And the answer is on the 12 gates. From Revelation chapter 21, it had a massive high wall with 12 gates, on which names were inscribed of the 12 tribes of the Israelites. Question number 10. What book contains the scripture passages that are read aloud in the Mass? Is it the Roman Missal, the Breviary, or the lectionary? And the answer is the lectionary. A lectionary is composed of the readings and the responsorial psalm assigned for each Mass of the year.
1: That wraps up round number 2. We're going to take our second break, but before we go to break, we're going to leave you with another bonus question worth 25 points. Here's your bonus question. What is considered the best and most comprehensive description in a single phrase of the Roman Catholic Church? We'll give you the answer when we come back. 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
1: Welcome back to Catholic Challenge 2.0 here on the Living Bread Radio Network. We just took a break, and before we went to break, we left you with a bonus question. PJ, let's give our listeners the answer.
2: All right, here's the question. What is considered the best and most comprehensive description in a single phrase of the Roman Catholic Church? The answer is the mystical body of Christ. If the church is the mystical body, then affirming outside the church there is no salvation is the same as affirming outside the mystical body there is no salvation. Moreover, both of these statements are affirmations of the most obvious fact in the Bible. There is no salvation outside of Jesus.
1: Okay, tough question. Yes. 25 points if you got that right. Before we move into round number three, I want to give a shout out to all those listening on Iowa Catholic Radio, the great state of Iowa. They have multiple stations in and around Des Moines, and we hope you are enjoying Catholic Challenge 2.0. Okay, let's move into round number three. Question number one. Who was Jacob's mother? Leah, Sarah, or Rebecca? And the answer is Rebecca. From Genesis chapter 27, Rebecca and Isaac were the parents of Esau and Jacob. Question number two. On what day does Lent begin? Ash Wednesday, Holy Thursday, or Palm Sunday? And the answer is Ash Wednesday. Ash Wednesday practices include the wearing of ashes on the head, symbolizing the dust from which God made us. Question number three. Which saint from Peru worried that her confirmation name was given to her because of her beauty? Saint Rita of Kasha, Saint Rose of Lima, or Saint Narcia de Jesus? And the answer is Saint Rose of Lima. Her feast day is August 23rd. She is the patroness of Latin America and the Philippines. Question number four. True or false? Mystagogia is the Greek word that describes the ongoing spiritual formation of newly baptized Christians. And the answer is true. Mystagogia comes from a Greek word that means to reflect upon the mysteries. In particular, the mysteries are the unseen graces of the sacraments just received by the new Christians. Question number five. According to John chapter 9, what did Jesus put on the blind man's eyes to heal them? Salve, mud, or oil? And the answer is mud. Jesus said to him, "Go wash in the pool of Siloam." So he went and washed and came back able to see.
2: Question number six. In Genesis, what was the name of Joseph's youngest brother? Was it Omar, Benjamin, or Matthias? And the answer is Benjamin. The book of Genesis, chapter 35, tells us that Benjamin was the only full brother of Joseph, being the last child born to Rachel and Jacob. Question number seven. True or false? Pope Paul VI was involved with the plight of the Jewish people during the Holocaust. And the answer is false. According to the author of The Three Popes and the Jews, Pope Pius XII was instrumental in saving 860,000 Jews from Nazi death camps. Question number eight. Who is the patron saint of India? Is it St. Francis Xavier, St. Thomas the Apostle, or St. Teresa of Calcutta? And the answer is St. Thomas the Apostle. St. Thomas the Apostle is revered by the Christian church all over India and by the Hindus and Muslims also. Question number nine. Where did Jesus go after his baptism? Did he go to the wedding of Cana, the desert, or Lazarus's house? And the answer is the desert. Matthew chapter 4 states, then Jesus was led by the Spirit into the desert. Question number 10. Which major Jesuit university is located in Washington, D.C.? Is it Hillsdale College, Franciscan University, or Georgetown University? And the answer is Georgetown University. Georgetown, the oldest Catholic institution of higher learning in the U.S., was founded by Bishop John Carroll in 1789 as Georgetown College.
1: Okay, that wraps up round number 3. We're moving right along. We're going to take our final break. But before we go to break, we're going to leave you with a final bonus question worth 25 points. Here's your bonus question. What does RCIA stand for? We'll give you the answer when we come back. 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
1: 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We just took our final break and we left you with a final bonus question. So, PJ, let's give our listeners the answer.
2: All right, well, here's the question. What does RCIA stand for? The answer is the Rite of Christian Initiation for Adults. Those who are not yet baptized, as well as those baptized individuals who are not in full communion with the Catholic Church, typically go through RCIA to prepare them for the reception of the sacraments and a joyful welcome into the Church that Jesus started more than 2,000 years ago.
1: Okay, hope you got that right. 25 points for that correct answer. All right, we're going to move into the challenge round, but before that, I want to remind you that you can listen to Catholic Challenge 2.0 on any Alexa or Google device. You can just tell your smart speaker to play Catholic Challenge from the Living Bread Radio Network, and that podcast will just pop up, and you can sit back and enjoy the game. Okay, let's move into the challenge round. PJ, let's give our listeners the rules for the challenge round.
2: Sure. So this is the fourth and final round, or the challenge round. Now, this round increases in difficulty because no multiple choice answers will be provided, and each correct answer in this round will be worth 30 points.
1: Okay, here we go. Question number 1. After which plague did Pharaoh allow Moses and the Israelites to leave Egypt? And the answer is the 10th plague, the death of the firstborn of the Egyptians. From Exodus chapter 11 details the 10th plague sent to Egypt, the death of the firstborn.
2: Question number 2. What is the 11th station of the cross? And the answer is Jesus is nailed to the cross. Luke chapter 23 tells us that the rulers sneered at him and said, "He saved others. Let him save himself if he is the chosen one, the Messiah of God."
1: Question number 3. After Jesus fed the 5,000, what miracle did he perform on his way across the Sea of Galilee? And the answer is, he walked on water. From Matthew chapter 14, during the fourth watch of the night, he came toward them walking on the sea.
2: Question number 4. From what language is the word angel derived? And the answer is Greek. The Greek word is angelos. The definition of angel is one who is sent, an angel, a messenger from God.
1: Question number 5. By what other words do we know the Eucharist? And the answer is the Blessed Sacrament or Holy Communion. In Luke chapter 22, we read that Jesus Christ instituted the Eucharist during the Last Supper, giving his disciples bread and wine during a Passover meal.
2: Question number 6. On what date is our Blessed Mother Mary's birthday officially celebrated? Is it September 8th, August 15th, or December 25th? And the answer is September 8th. There is no reference in the sacred scriptures to the birth of Mary. That which is known about Mary's nativity is found in the Apocrypha.
1: Question number 7. What term is used to describe the division of the Christian churches that came about in the 15th and 16th centuries? And the answer is the Protestant Reformation or the Protestant Revolt. Today, there are about 33,830 denominations within Christianity that have separated themselves from the Catholic Church. Evil knows that division is the path to conquering.
2: Question number 8. What signifies a bishop's permission to print a book regarding faith? And the answer is imprimatur. The Latin term imprimatur means let it be printed, which signifies the approval by a bishop of a religious work for publication.
1: Okay, that sound means we're out of time. PJ, let's give our listeners the last question.
2: All right, so here's the last question. What is the general name for religious schools in the U.S.? And the answer are parochial schools. Entering the 21st century, roughly 10% of the nation's pre-college-age children, Catholic and Protestant, attend parochial schools.
1: Okay, that wraps up our match. I hope you did well today, listeners. Remember, we're always learning new things about Jesus and His church, and if you keep listening to Catholic Challenge 2.0, you'll learn more every time you listen. 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
6: This is your KLOJ weather forecast for Manhattan, Kansas. Today, mostly cloudy, high near 63 degrees, north wind around 10 miles per hour, gusts 20 miles per hour. Tonight, partly cloudy, low around 43 degrees, north wind 5 miles per hour, becoming calm in the evening. Wednesday, mostly sunny, high near 64 degrees, east wind 5 to 10 miles per hour.
7: The current temperature, 61 degrees.
8: This is Franciscan Media's Saint of the Day for November 11th. Today we celebrate Saint Martin of Tours. He may have disappointed his father by becoming a conscientious objector, but today's saint went on to become one of the most popular saints in the Church. Martin was born in what is now Hungary in the 4th century, but raised in Italy. His father, a pagan military officer, expected his son to follow him into the Roman army. But the younger man was more interested in taking up the life of a Christian monk. Baptized at 18, 5 years later, Martin refused a war bonus, telling his commander, "I am a soldier of Christ." Martin became a monk, living first in Italy and then in France, where he established what might have been the first French monastery. He lived there for 10 years, preaching throughout the countryside and attracting disciples. By popular demand, he was made Bishop of Tours. He continued to live as a monk as he moved about his diocese, often on foot. One of the first saints not to have been martyred, Martin died in 397 after serving as Bishop of Tours for 25 years. There's more about the saints along with inspiration and Catholic resources at our website, saintoftheday.org. From Franciscan Media, this has been Saint of the Day.
9: 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Bingo! KLOJ will start to play immediately. 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
7: The current temperature, 61 degrees.
10: This is an EWTN Newslink. I'm Teresa Tomeo from Catholic Connection. The stage now set for a busy primary day with elections in six states through the U.S. House, Senate, and governor races. Voters are heading to the polls in Alabama, Idaho, Kentucky, Oregon, Pennsylvania, and Georgia. And Pope Leo planning to visit UNESCO's headquarters when he visits Paris this fall. The last time France received a papal visit was back in 2008 when Pope Benedict traveled there. Pope Leo is set to visit from September 25th through the 28th. French President Emmanuel Macron calls the upcoming visit by the Pope a joy for Catholics, and the two are expected to meet, and an address to the French Parliament is also reportedly in the works. For more news of the Catholic perspective, visit EWTNNews.com. I'm Teresa Tomeo, and Beacon of Truth with Deacon Harold Berg-Sivers starts now.

0: In confusion and uncertainty, there emerges a guiding light, a beacon that cuts through the darkness. Welcome to Beacon of Truth with your host, Deacon Harold Burke Sivers.
1: Hello, everyone, and welcome to Beacon of Truth. I'm your host, Deacon Harold Burke Sivers, and you're listening on the EWTN Global Catholic Radio Network. So great to be here with you today. So much to talk about today. Lots going on. Well, first of all, I just want to say thank you once again to all the folks last night in Rowena, Texas. You know, St. Joseph's there, just getting the Behold the Lamb tour started. You know, it was a great turnout last night, just a wonderful time with the folks there. You know, I love coming to Texas. And so we're just getting started. So tomorrow night, I'll be in Fayetteville, Texas, at St. John the Baptist Catholic Church from 6 to 8 p.m. Again, that's tomorrow, Wednesday, May 20th. St. John the Baptist Catholic Church in Fayetteville, Texas. And then from there on to Vacherie, Louisiana at St. Philip Catholic Church on Thursday. And then in Baton Rouge, Louisiana, Most Blessed Sacrament Catholic Church on Friday. And then in Shreveport, Louisiana, St. Joseph Catholic Church on Saturday. Then Sunday, I'm going to go see my sister on Pentecost Sunday. And then Monday, St. Teresa Catholic Church in Leeds, Alabama. And then I'm going to spend, I think, half a day at the network there at EWTN. And then head up to Hot Springs Village, Arkansas, to end this leg of the Behold the Lamb tour. So I'd love to see you. There were some great EWTN people there last night. And once again, as always, when people see me for the first time, they said, "Oh, we've seen you for years on television. We listen to your show every day, you and Ace, but we thought you were taller. You sounded taller." What does that even mean? You sounded taller. I get that all the time. You know, I was one of the tallest kids in my class in eighth grade and didn't grow another inch. So I've been the same height since the eighth grade. So yeah, I'm actually shorter than people would realize, but that's okay. Still filled with the

of humanity. I think loosely, yeah, that's a pretty accurate translation. The magnificence of humanity. It's coming out on the 135th anniversary of Rerum Novarum, the incredible encyclical by his predecessor, a social encyclical. So this one is going to be, I love this, on the protection of human dignity in the age of artificial intelligence. Now, we knew that this was coming, that the Holy Father was going to talk about artificial intelligence. So I am excited to read this encyclical. Here's what we're going to do on Beacon of Truth. So, and we've not done this before. You know, we're ending a few of our series. We got, like, we have a series on the sacraments, which is going to be coming to an end. Our reflections on the rosary, our life in Christ, that's going to be coming to an end. We're nearing the end of some of our little series that we've been doing. So what I want to do is start another little mini-series about Magnifica Humanitas on Pope Leo XIV's encyclical letter, just kind of walking through the encyclical and seeing what the Holy Father says about AI and the way that we integrate AI into our life, the role it should have in our life, how we should think about AI and all that. I'm really, really excited about this document. So again, it's going to be coming out on May 25th is when it's going to be published. So very excited about that. Magnifica Humanitas, the protection of human dignity in the age of artificial intelligence. So stand by for more on that. And today's topic, the real presence of Christ survives a bombing. So I love this. So we know there's so much war going on in many parts of the world right now, which we should pray and fast that Christ bring peace to those areas of the world, including the Holy Land. You know, it's difficult, if not impossible, to get over there right now for pilgrimages because of everything going on. And, of course, the Middle East. And in Lebanon, you know, the home of Saint Charbel and Saint Marun, you know, two of the pillars of the Maronite or Lebanese Catholic community. You know, so there's some bombing and going on there now. And so in one southern village in Lebanon, they're calling this a miracle. This is in the Church of St. George. So they had to leave the church even in the face of war because the church was bombed. And so the father, who was actually a Melkite Greek Catholic priest in Lebanon, went back to when there was a ceasefire that happened after the bombing. So he went around the church. It was shattered glass, you know. But here's the thing. He found a consecrated host exactly where he had left it weeks earlier. You know, in fact, it did not deteriorate at all after 47 days. He described it as a confirmation of God's enduring presence amidst suffering. That's what I want to talk about today. So in the midst of war, in the midst of bombing, in the midst of even church being partially destroyed, Christ's real presence remains. And that's what I want to talk about today. In the midst of all of the challenges in our own lives, in our own hearts, you know, the war that's going on within ourselves, maybe warring among family members, you know, who are away from the church, who turn their backs on God. Maybe the war in ourselves, fighting against temptation to pornography or to alcohol or to whoever it may be. You know, in the midst of all of the chaos, all the turmoil within ourselves and in our country and in the world, there is God's enduring presence with us in that most blessed sacrament. That's what I want to talk about. That's what I want to focus on today. The real presence of Christ in the midst of the chaos in your life. How is God present to you in the midst of all the chaos and the turmoil in your life? Would love to hear from you today. Give us a call, 833-288-EWTN. That's 833-288-3986. 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
EWTN. That's 1-833.

0: 888-3986. Just give us your first name and how you're listening, followed by your brief question. Remember that message and data rates may apply. The real presence of Christ. How is he present in the midst of all the chaos and the disorder and, you know, the quote-unquote war, the battles that you're fighting in your own life? How is Christ present to you? Just like he was present at this church, St. George Church in Lebanon. After the bombing, the host was found intact, not disintegrated, and not changed in any way after almost 50 days. 833-288-EWTN. That's 833-288-3986. I also want to thank the crew that brings you this show every day. Michael McCall and Pedro Quiles will help us out on social media. Matt Kabinski, who will be screening your calls today. And our producer, who is always present and with us. Well, at least until next week. Ace McKay! Ace, how you doing, my friend?
1: I'm good. I mean, I do go home sometimes.
0: Yeah, you do. There. Yeah, every once in a while they let you out of there and go home for see your wife a little bit.
1: Yep. So I had a moment. Today was the last day of school. So my son, I promised him that I would take him. He could get something from the drive-thru, and then we would drop him off. He'd go take his test. And while we were waiting in the car, the music's playing, and he's on his phone like a typical teenager, right? And he's just playing his game or doing his thing, whatever. And all of a sudden, Kansas, Carry On My Wayward Son, comes on.
0: Ooh, great
1: song. And, of course, starts with the a cappella intro. And
0: yep.
1: As much as I can replicate the moment, he immediately looks up at the screen, you know, on the car dash, and starts singing because he's a vocalist.
0: Yeah.
1: So it was a song that not only he knew well enough, even as a teenager, and that song is, you know, just about years old, mm-hmm. and he just immediately started singing the harmony. And I was like that as a musician myself, like, I'm like, all right, he's taught well. Like, he's got the baton. He's ready to go.
0: Yeah, oh, that's awesome. That is a great song, though.
1: Yeah.
0: Everything about that song is awesome.
1: Yeah, no doubt.
0: Yeah, yeah. I remember that from the movie Heroes with Henry Winkler, a Vietnam vet with PTSD,
1: mm-hmm.
0: and that was one of the songs in that movie. So yeah. It always reminds me of that.
1: So music brings the families together.
0: That's it. The real presence of Christ survives a bombing, and we're going to talk about how he's present in your life amidst all the chaos and turmoil. 833-288. EWTN, that's 833-288-3986.
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4: Here's a pro-choice argument that always makes me cringe. A fetus or embryo is not alive, it's just a clump of cells, and nobody really knows when life begins. What's your answer to that?
5: Sure. Whether or not something is alive is not a matter of philosophy or religion or politics or personal introspection. What is alive or living is a purely scientific question that science has fully settled, and it's spelled out in nearly every embryology and biology textbook used in just about every medical school the world over. There's overwhelming scientific consensus that from the moment of conception, an embryo fulfills all 8 criteria of biological life.
4: That's right. Criteria like the capacity for growth and metabolism, being responsive to stimuli, reproductive capacity, and homeostasis. So why don't we stick to the most basic scientific facts in this debate? Life begins at conception.

0: Notice the bass line.
1: Yep. Love that.
0: Simple chords.
1: Yep. Slowing it down today. All right.
0: Well, you know, we don't really appreciate a good power ballad, you know?
1: Oh, that's cool.
0: Kind of reminds me, my mom was big on the Soaps when I was a kid, so there was always like the big piano intros and swells for, you know, the introduction as the logo is like spinning, you know, to start her soap opera of choice.
1: Yeah, that's awesome. I love this, the chord changes here. This one, I think it's this next one. Oh, no, that's a normal resolution.
0: Yeah.
1: There was one, a couple bars before that just, like, added this little twist. It was really cool.
0: Yeah.
1: I love when songs do that.
0: I love when it's a simple, like a 1-4-5, and then they throw the minor in there.
1: It's yeah, something like, exactly.
0: You get that exactly. Goosebump. I don't know if I told you this story yet. I'll quickly tell it, because I'm transparent this way. I was literally in the shop. I was shopping for groceries on Saturday. Had my playlist on, and Donnie Marie's version of "Come On, Marianne" from like, because their TV show was nothing but covers, but it was a very pinnacle point of my little early budding music career. And so I used to listen, watch it all the time. And there is a drum fill where it goes Marianne, and then it pauses, and the drums go dunk dunk dunk, ga ga ga, like it's this big fill, right? And I got emotional. I was like. Like, was this the fill that, like, made me want to play drums? Like,
1: what?
0: It was like, I was like, man, I'm crying. Donnie Marie in the middle of Walmart.
1: Yeah.
0: What's wrong with you, boy? Get your stuff together.
1: Wow. See, I mean, that's beautiful, though. You just never know those moments, those musical moments that catch you off guard.
0: Yeah.
1: Right? And just think, you know? I mean, I get that. Like I said, when I hear Weekend in New England by Barry Manilow, time. People are like, wait, Barry Manilow, what? But I'm telling you, I am back in eighth grade. I am back feeling those emotions. Mm-hmm. This girl had a crush. I mean, I'm there.
0: Yes.
1: Whenever I hear that song, I mean, I can feel it. You know, that's why I love how music does. I mean, I actually remember the feeling that I had.
0: Yeah.
1: You know, and that's something that I wish, and I think I mentioned this before, that more young people would discover. You know, like, instead of young men particularly looking at women as, like, objects and things like that, and just that beautiful discovery of the feminine, of the other.
0: Yeah.
1: You know, like, wow, like, girls don't have cooties. Like,
0: right.
1: They're pretty cool, you know, and, like, that just innocent, beautiful discovery, the awakening of your, puberty, you know, the awakening of those genes, that sure. awareness, that beautiful awareness of the other, you know, I just think we lost that, and I would love to recover that again. That'd be awesome.
0: Amen.
1: Yeah. I'm Deacon Harold Burke-Simmons, listening to Beacon of Truth, and today we're talking about the real presence of Christ in your life during times of turmoil and chaos. This story was inspired by a Melkite Catholic priest who actually is in a church in Lebanon that was bombed during a war. There was a ceasefire. He was gone from the church for 47 days. He's walking through some of the rubble in the church. First place he goes is where the Blessed Sacrament was kept. And he found the Blessed Sacrament exactly where he left it, unchanged, which means it did not deteriorate or rot or was damaged in any kind of way for 47 days. And the priest is saying that this is miraculous. He goes, this is not strange for us because we believe that's the body of Christ. You know, this is our faith. And he's not surprised. This is nothing new or unfamiliar. You know, we believe in God's presence in the Eucharist. And so I thought it'd be a great thing to talk about. So in the midst of all the chaos and disorder that's going on in our own lives, in our country, in the world, how is God present to you in your life? How do you recognize, how do you experience God's presence in the midst of the turmoil and the chaos? Give us a call. We'd love to talk to you today. 833-288-EWTN. That's 833-288-3986. 3986.
0: Well, we do love to celebrate our EWTN radio partners, and now Double Digits. 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
1: All right. The real presence of Christ in the midst of the turmoil and the chaos and the disorderedness and all the confusion that's going on in our culture. And even, let's be honest, even within ourselves, you know, how is God present to us? Just like he was present in that church that was bombed out and the priest goes back after 47 days and find the Eucharist completely 100% intact, not disintegrated, not damaged. And he's not surprised because that is the real presence of Christ. So he's saying, look, even in the midst of all this war, Christ is present to us. 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How is Christ real to you in the midst of the chaos and disorderness in your life or in your family, your situation, your person? 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
2: Welcome. Oh, hello. You're so excited and happy and wonderful, and I know that the God and that shows through your light. And I have the Spirit of God, and I am a Christian, and I go to church, and I go, but it's been dark so long, and I don't know where he is anymore. And I know that's not what you're talking about today, but that's what I feel.
1: No, that's okay. That's okay.
2: Well, I'm looking.
1: Yeah, you're looking for the light. Here's the thing, I mean, you are not alone in this. Even some of the saints, the great saints, have gone through periods of this kind of darkness in their own. And there's saints in the church. For example, St. John of the Cross. One of his great works is about the dark night of the soul. Right? Where we go through times in our life, we don't feel God's presence. St. Teresa of Calcutta, you know, wrote letters to her spiritual director where she talks about she felt, did not feel God's presence, even in the midst of the incredible work that she was doing with the poor and the alienated and people with lepers and all kinds of diseases, the poorest of the poor that she served and spent almost her whole life serving them. And for a long time, for years, she did not feel the presence of God. You know, even our Lord on the cross, when he prays Psalm 22, my God, why have you forsaken me? He's praying that Psalm, Mary, for two reasons. One, it's a messianic Psalm of fulfillment. That means it's a Psalm that points to, Jesus, right? So even though it was written, you know, 700 years before Jesus was even born, this was a psalm written by David that points to Jesus. And the second reason Jesus was praying that psalm, because he was allowed to experience in his human nature, right? He's still fully God, of course, but in his human nature, he was allowed to experience the isolation, the emptiness, the desolation that we've all felt and that you've been experiencing right now. God himself, our Lord Jesus Christ, experienced that. Why? So he could redeem it. To show us that this darkness that we're going through is not the end. It is not the end. That there is a light that will come. You know, and so I'm deeply saddened to hear about this. I went through it myself. You know, at the death of my best friend. Back a little over 20 years now. I mean, I felt anger and darkness and emptiness when I was praying. Words were coming out of my mouth, but I felt nothing. I was angry with God, you know, like, how could this happen? I mean, I've gone through that period myself. And so, Mary, you know, please take hope in the Lord. One thing you don't ever want to do is to lose hope in the Lord. What have you been trying to do to dispel some of this darkness in your life, Mary?
2: I've been trying to sing, like, praise him and think of hope and positive. And, you know, I'm just trying to reach the positive stuff and continue my prayers with him at night and during the day, all day long, you know, positive prayers. hope and thanksgiving.
1: Yes, amen. Have you gone to Eucharistic Adoration at all?
2: Yes, I have done that, yes.
1: Okay, yeah. I would encourage you to go at least every week, at least for an hour every week to Adoration. And just look, all you got to do, Mary, is just pour out your heart to God. God, you said yourself that we are the light of the world and that our light is to shine. That, you know, you said yourself, Lord, don't keep your light under a bushel basket. Put your light on a hill so people can see the good work that we do and give glory to you, oh God. That's what you taught that, Jesus. Jesus, right now, I'm experiencing this darkness. Just pour out your heart to him. Just give him everything of yourself. You know, give him your pain. Give him that darkness, because he is the light that will penetrate even the deepest darkness of our hearts and bring us that peace for which we are so longing. You know, but God sometimes allows us to go through these periods, because either we need to learn something or either we need to grow in some way spiritually. Everybody's going to carry a cross. Every single person is going to be carrying a cross. And this is the cross that you're carrying right now, this cross of darkness. But it's not going to last, because Christ is the light that penetrates the darkness. And he will bring that light back into your life. You just have to continue to persevere, keep doing the things, you know, singing, listening to music that lifts your heart. You know, if you play an instrument, maybe that would help. You know, talking with other people in your life that bring you joy. You know, being around a joyful community of faith, all of those things, I think, could be ways to help.
2: What do you think, Mary? Thank you.
1: Oh, you are most welcome. I'm so grateful and appreciative for your call. And in fact, Mary, I'll tell you this. I'm going to be going to Adoration on Saturday this week, because I'm traveling this week. So I think I'm going to get to Adoration on Saturday, and I will pray for you in a very, very special way, that God lift this darkness out of your life so you can be that light shining for him. So thank you so much for your beautiful call. And in fact, Joe, on the heels of Mary's question, asks, in light of Mary's call, how do we avoid depending on emotions and feelings as barometers in our spiritual lives? See, emotion and feelings, you know, we have them as human beings. You know, those are things we experience, but they should not dictate or control, you know, our actions and decisions. We should not make actions and decisions based on emotion or feelings, you know, because that gets us into trouble, you know. So, for example, say you get an email, right? That's pretty, that's slandering you somehow. Your first reaction, I got to respond back. Blah, blah, blah. No, blah, blah, blah. Hold on. Don't let your emotions, don't let your feelings get in the way. Take a deep breath. Count to 10. Maybe wait 24 hours, wait till the next day. And then respond the way Jesus wants us to respond. With love, with understanding, with compassion. Right? So we have to let our intellect gain control over our feelings and emotions when it comes to overcoming the darkness. All right, The Real Presence Survives the Bombing, 833-288-396.
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0: All right, covered with best today. That's awesome.
1: Yeah, you know, trying to mix it up a little bit.
0: All right, nice. I like that. Kind of a... Maybe like, I don't know, what, Ramones or...
1: Sure.
0: Green Day or something like that.
1: The early, like, Billy Idol when he was in... Gen X, when he was Generation X.
0: Oh, yeah. Yeah, that's right. Yeah, before there's Rise to Stardom there. Eyes Without a Face and Rebel Yell and all that. Yeah.
1: It's got, yeah, that beat that... Because he had a drummer that loved to just, like, tom it. So that's why, like, doing covers by Moni Moni and stuff like that, it fit in his vein because he had a drummer that could pull it off. And he's like, we just played the first few albums, so what can the drummer do?
0: Oh, I love
1: that. As a lot of bands should be in the mindset, I'm going to say.
0: Well, you know, it's funny because I was watching an interview recently with Wolfgang Van Halen.
1: Yeah.
0: And, of course, everybody thinks with his dad, you know, well, of course, he threw a guitar in his hands when he was three, you know, that kind of thing.
1: Yeah.
0: But actually, the first instrument that that he learned on was drums. And it was actually Eddie that got him started. Not, you think Alex, his uncle, would get him started on because he's the drummer. Yeah. But no, it was his dad. Who, remember, if you know the story, he started out as a drummer.
1: Yeah.
0: And his brother was the guitar player. And then his brother was away. He switched to pick up the guitar and felt more at home with the guitar. His brother went to drums. And, you know, as they say, the rest is history. So so it's interesting. Eddie Van Halen started off on drums and then was a concert pianist, although he couldn't read music.
1: Yeah.
0: There's just kind of ear that he had. I mean, that's when you know you're gifted with God, by mm-hmm. God, when you are able to have that kind of just raw talent and just use it, you know, the way he did. But how he started off his son, he plays all the instruments on his albums.
1: Yep.
0: Every instrument.
1: Yep.
0: Himself. Drums, bass, guitar. All, you know, all on his own. And then, of course, when he tours, he has a band with him.
1: Mm-hmm.
0: But just sort of starting off on the drums is a foundation, you know, for learning all the other instruments.
1: Yeah, which out of his three albums, this newest one, in my opinion, is him, like, comfortable in his own skin. Like, he's shaking off all the Van Halen demons and, you know, all the ridicule of, you know, can this kid play? Can he, you know, live up to the expectation? And I feel like people finally see him as his own. Like, he's his own entity. He's the real deal. Just, you know, leave him alone. Let him make his music.
0: Yeah, no, agreed. And, yeah, I've been listening. In fact, on the drive here, I was listening to a couple songs that came up in the playlist of his. I'm like, yeah, okay.
1: Mm-hmm.
0: I totally agree with you, coming into his own now, you know, finding his way through and now his own style. In fact, as soon as the song started playing, I knew it was him.
1: Sure.
0: You know, so he's already now. Yeah. This third album has this distinctiveness.
1: Yeah.
0: That you can tell it's a well, I would say Wolfgang Van Halen song, but Mammoth is the band that
1: which was Van Halen's band name before they were Van
0: Halen.
1: So
0: that's right. That's right. Exactly right. Exactly right. How awesome is that?
1: Yep.
0: What was your band's name? Or do you have the last band you were in?
1: Well, my most recent band is Everblades, because we splice together all of our influences. That's where the name came from. Actually, it came from Nonsense, and then we gave it meaning later. I've been in bands. The weirdest band name I ever had was Fizzy Lifting Drink. We were playing a coffee shop, and it was like a one night only. We're like, let's just come up with something weird. And so people kept coming up to the barista asking for Fizzy Lifting Drink, and they're like, no, that's the band playing on stage. And they're like, oh, like, you can go tip them. They would appreciate that.
0: Oh, that's funny. Yeah, the band I was in was The Groove in college, which was, much fun. That was like, it's one of the best times of my life. Playing with those guys. So I love all of them. I mean, we're still, well, not as much as communication. You know, we're kind of different seasons in our lives right now. You know, all those years, like 40 years later now after college.
1: But it's brothers for life, right? Like, it's
0: once
1: you've been in a band with people. Yeah, I see old bandmates. Well, I say old. We're all old, I guess. But, like, I see former bandmates, and it's like not a day's gone by. It's like, hey, you still playing? What are you doing? You know, and it's just great.
0: Yeah, it is. That's awesome. I'm Deacon Harold Burke. Siri's listening to Beacon of Truth. And today, we're talking about the real presence in your life in the midst of the disorderness and the chaos. You know, we had a in Lebanon, you know, there's Lebanon and many other places, the Middle East and you know, other places, war, Africa, is war going on in different places around the world. And in Lebanon, there was a Lebanese village that was bombed, including the Melkite Greek Catholic Church. And so they had to abandon the church for 47 days. And after the bombing was over, there was a treaty, a peace, a ceasefire that was negotiated. And the priest goes back to the church. First place he goes is to find the Eucharist. And he found the Eucharist exactly where he had left it. After 47 days, it was not deteriorated, did not change in any way whatsoever. Amidst all the glass and the ruins of the church, here was the Eucharist completely 100% intact. And he's not surprised. Mm-hmm. He said, well, of course I'm not surprised. This is Jesus. This is mm-hmm. our Lord, present body, blood, soul, divinity in the Eucharist. But many people are calling him miraculous. So I thought it'd be great to talk today about, in the midst of the disorderness and the chaos and the darkness and other things going on in our life, how is Christ present to us? How is he really present to us in the midst of the disorderness and chaos? Would love to hear from you today. Give us a call, 833-288-EWTN. That's 833-288-3986.
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0: All right, my friends. 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Again, that's 1-205-271-2985. 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Just give us your first name, how you're listening, followed by your brief question. Remember, when you're texting, that message and data rates may apply. Again, we're talking about the real presence of Christ surviving a bombing at a church in southern Lebanon, a Melkite Greek Catholic church. The priest returned to the village following a ceasefire that came into effect. They had to leave the village, of course, the church as well, during the bombing. Upon re-entering the church after 47 days, he was surrounded by shattered glass and some other ruins. But he discovered the consecrated host exactly where he had left it 47 days earlier. And despite no one being present there in the church, he said that it was a confirmation of God's enduring presence with his people. So I thought it'd be great to talk about this topic today. How is God present to you? Like, really present in the midst of the chaos or the turmoil? Maybe you just got some really bad news, and you're kind of in a place of confusion and darkness right now. You know, how is God present to you in that moment? How, when your kids are away from church and you're just anxious, or maybe you're just feeling anxiety or stress about something going on in your life right now, how is God present to you? You know, how do you experience God's presence? And I think the story brings that out, because again, after 47 days, the host was 100% completely intact. It did not deteriorate. There's no scientific explanation for why the host did not deteriorate or spoil or have algae or bacteria or anything. Completely 100% intact. And of course, the priest is not surprised. For us, this is not strange, because we believe that this is truly the body of Christ. This is our faith. This is nothing new or unfamiliar to us. We believe, truly believe, in God's real, true, abiding presence in the Eucharist. And you know, and he says that this is actually a sign of great hope. And this is what I want to hear from you. How is Christ a sign of great hope for you in the midst of the turmoil? This priest said, it is true that there is destruction, but there is also an encounter with Jesus. He said Jesus waited 47 days without the presence of another human being. He waited 47 days to have that re-encounter with his people. So I'd love to hear how Christ is present to you, how you encounter Christ truly present in your life, in the midst of chaos, in the midst of disorderness, in the midst of confusion. Because we've all been there. Every single one of us has been there. And so it's easy to lament. It's easy to despair. It's easy to give up hope. But yet, in the midst of all of that, imagine Jesus going through on his way to Calvary, right? The Via Dolorosa, right? The stations of the cross and everything he endured, the scourging, all of it out of love for us. And that darkness that he endured that for us. He died for us, not that we don't have to die, but that death is not the end. Death is not the end. So it feels like that maybe when you're going through something right now, but I think I guess you can call it a Eucharistic miracle, the Eucharist surviving a bombing in the church completely 100% intact after 47 days. This is something that's miraculous, and God wants to bring that same miraculous love, his incredible, unfathomable divine mercy into your life. And would love to hear how Christ is truly present to you. How have you encountered Christ in the midst of the turmoil and the darkness and the confusion in your life? 833-288-EWTN. That's 833-288-3986. You know, he also noted, Father, as he was surveying the church, obviously the first place he went was to the Eucharist, right, to the host. And of course, he found it, as I mentioned, completely intact. But he also noted there was a statue of the Virgin Mary that remained standing amidst the devastation. And he described when he saw the statue of the Blessed Virgin Mary still standing after the devastation, the bombing, and the ruins in the church, he described the Blessed Mother as the mother who awaits her children. Right? Oh, I love that. So there's Christ present in that church that was bombed out, and a statue of the Blessed Virgin Mary also there intact after the bombing in the church. So that is absolutely awesome. You know, that Christ is present in the midst of turmoil, in the midst of destruction. You know, I read this story, of course, National Catholic Register, and that's, in fact, you know I don't watch television, you know, but where do you get your news? Where do you find out about stuff? National Catholic Register, very simple, you know, EWTN. You know, every once in a while I'll watch EWTN Nightly News. Again, I'm not a news watcher and that kind of thing, but I'll watch that or National Catholic Register. So this story gave me so much hope. It filled my heart with so much joy to know that God is present and active with his people, even in the midst of everything going on in our lives. And would love to hear how Christ is really, truly present to you in the midst of the darkness and chaos going on in your life right now. How do you truly encounter Christ, who is the light that penetrates the darkness? 833-288-EWTN. That's 833-288-3986. You know, so I love the fact that Jesus survived, the Blessed Mother survives, and guess what? We will survive. Whatever you're going through, we will get through it. You know, when I went through a couple of dark places in my life, I didn't think I was going to, I didn't see the end. Because when you're in the midst of it, you're like, how am I going to get through this? How is this going to work? How am I going to, and again, it's easy to despair and lose hope. But I look at the crucifix, and that gives me the consolation. That's why I wear the crucifix, as I'm wearing it right now. You know, in fact, I have the miraculous medal, which I wear together with my crucifix. I always wear them together, crucifix and miraculous medal. This reminds me, just like Father saw in the church, the statue of Mary survived and the host survived, that Mary is always close with her son. And since we are brothers and sisters with Christ, That means we are also children, adoptive children of the Blessed Mother as well. So she is also someone that stays close to us in the midst of the darkness and the chaos. 833-288-EWTN. That's 833-288-3986. Lucy is calling from Texas, listening on Guadalupe Radio. Lucy, welcome to Beacon of Truth.
2: Hello?
0: Yes, hello. Great that you're here.
2: Thank you. Well, I was listening to you all, and something came through my through me back in 2025. I went through a dark area, really dark. I lost my husband. I lost my brother in January, and a week later, I lost my husband. Two or three months later, I had a son that went to prison. And through everything that I went through, I really felt like it was dark, but because going to believing in my faith and going to Holy Hour and just submitting myself to God, he helped me through all of this. And, you know, yes, I miss my husband. Yes, I miss my brother. Yes, my son is fixing to get parole and come back home. And, you know, we all carry heavy crosses, and I know my son has and did and is, but, you know, God has a plan for all of us, and I am at peace. I am at peace, and I know that my husband and my brother, they are at peace. So I just wanted to share that God is good, and through everything, I know God doesn't leave me.
0: Yes, amen. Thank you so much for that beautiful sharing of your experience there, Lucy. You know, it's never easy to lose someone that you love. I mean, I lost my parents, my mom in 2009 and my father in 2016. And, you know, I think about them and I miss them every single day. But you know what, Lucy, your call reminds all of us who have lost people that we love that the death is not the end. Like you said, they're at peace. And our hope is that we continue to live our lives in such a way that we will, because, man, we'll see them again. Yes, they're gone from us, but thanks be to God, you know, God willing, we will see them again and be able to spend eternity with them before God in heaven. That is the hope that brings us joy. That is the hope that shatters despair and darkness. You know, and that in order to get to God, we have to die. You know, I don't necessarily don't want to die, but it's inevitable. And you know, it's something that's a part of life. And I'm so grateful to hear how you've accepted this. You know, and you're at peace with it now. Obviously, it was difficult when you're going through it. And the hope now is in your son that hopefully he's turn his life toward God while he was incarcerated. I know many young men and women, but most of the men I know are young men that have been incarcerated, have turned their lives around. That some of them even say that incarceration was the best thing that could have happened to them, because that brought them closer to their faith. That got them, that gave them the time to truly know and experience the love of Jesus. You know, so hopefully that will be the case for your son. And that your son can become a more of a beacon of light, both in your life and in his life as well. Thank you again, Lucy, for your absolutely beautiful call, which I hope inspires people to continue to have a strong faith and hope in Jesus and his presence among us. And would love to hear from you today. We're talking about what the priest in the Melkite Greek Catholic Church in Lebanon is calling a miracle. The host surviving for 47 days in a church that had been bombed out. And the only things that survived were the host, the without any deterioration, any sign of mold or any kind of destruction whatsoever. The host completely 100% intact, and a beautiful statue of the Blessed Virgin Mary. And would love to hear, in the midst of the turmoil and the chaos in your life, how Christ is present to you. You know, how you encounter Christ in the midst of everything going on in your life. 833-288-EWTN. That's 833-288-3986. 3986. 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

0: 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Seems kind of crazy when you put it like that.
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5: The current temperature, 62 degrees.
6: This is an EWTN Newslink. I'm Teresa Tomeo from Catholic Connection. The Bishop of San Diego condemning the attack yesterday on the Islamic Center of San Diego, where three people were killed in what police are investigating now as a hate crime. Bishop Michael Pham said in a statement, "We stand united in solidarity and prayer with the Muslim community, which is subjected to a senseless act of violence," saying, "An attack on one faith community is an attack on the sacred dignity of all human life." And President Trump said he's concerned about Ebola, this after an American tested positive for the virus in the Democratic Republic of the Congo. The World Health Organization declaring the current outbreak in the DRC and Uganda a public health emergency. For more news with the Catholic perspective, visit EWTNnews.com. I'm Teresa Tomeo, and Catholic Answers Live starts now.

0: the Leonard Nimoy of the Catholic apologist world.
1: Well, I go in search of a lot of interesting subjects, and you know, sometimes people will call and they'll ask a trick question, thinking they're going to fool you, but then it turns out you can answer it, so it's not that much of a trick. And then sometimes people call and they ask a really interesting question, which is always a treat. So you never know whether it's going to be trick or treat, do you, Cy Kellett?
0: All right, I'm wearing an orange shirt. And I believe
1: you're very orange shirt.
0: I think you are trying to make the implication that I look like a pumpkin with your trick or treat reference.
1: Well, jack-o'-lantern. No, you're a very smiling guy.
0: Yeah,
1: we don't know when this show is going to air because we're pre-recording, but

0: You do look remarkably Halloween.
1: Maybe October. Well, maybe we'll just hold this one for October. I won't be airing out the phone number, or if I do, I made a mistake because it's an internet open forum. All the questions have come to us from the internet. Speaking of Leonard Nimoy, is it true? Like, have you ever done a moral analysis of the statement, "The needs of the many outweigh the needs of the one"?
0: Like, well, as a general rule, that's going to be true. That's a fundamental principle in moral theory known as utilitarianism. But it's common, which is based on utilitarianism is based on providing the greatest happiness or the greatest benefit for the largest number of people. Unfortunately, utilitarianism stops there, and it doesn't take note of intrinsic rights.
1: Yeah.
0: So that, like, even if it would really bring a lot of happiness to kill an innocent person, you can't still kill the innocent person because they have rights. But the principle that we need to take into account the needs of all people in an equal way, so that no one is treated as superior to anybody else, does mean that the needs, if 100 people have a need for something, and compared to one person has a contrary need, well, probably the needs of the 100 people are going to outweigh the needs of the one person. But that's not true in every circumstance, as we learned in Star Trek III. Sometimes the needs of the one can outweigh the needs of the many. It just has to be a really powerful need.
1: Oh, that was the one where they brought him back to life.
0: Yeah.
1: So they all, in other words, a whole group of people took risks and undertook arduous tasks in order to help one person in that movie.
0: Yeah. So Star Trek II is the needs of the many outweigh the needs of the one, and Star Trek III, which isn't nearly as good, is the needs of the one outweigh the needs of the many.
1: Is that the one with the whales in it, too?
0: No, that's the fourth one. That one's another better one. The rule is, of the classic Star Trek films, all the even-numbered ones are better, all of the odd-numbered ones are worse.
1: Yeah. I kind of like the one with the whales.
0: The three really good ones are Wrath of Khan, Search for Whales, and Undiscovered Country.
1: Oh, yeah. Those are the even-numbered
0: ones.
1: In
0: my mind.
1: Yeah.
0: Yeah.
1: I just loved the line, "Where are the nuclear vessels?"
0: You got to pronounce it with a W. Where are the nuclear vessels?
1: Yeah. It was a very Cold War joke, you know, a Russian guy asking where the nuclear vessels are. All right, here's a question for you, and let me see if I got this right. This comes from Denise. "I have a photo of an object with an inscription and was wondering what it means. A client had it on a shelf, and I'd never seen it. I take it that it is Protestant. Along the top of the block of wood, from left to right, are painted the names Paul, Irenaeus, Martin, Columba, Luther, Wesley, and Branham. In the center is painted the seven church ages, and at the bottom is the person's birth date. Thank you."
0: Okay, so this object, and, you know, I don't know much more about it, but it's clear that this object is commemorating an idea connected with a 20th century evangelist named William Branham. He was born in 1909. He died in 1965 as a result of a car accident, if I recall correctly. And he was originally part of a denomination, but he left that and became non-denominational, and eventually, if I recall correctly, even said it's a sin to join denominations. He was an evangelist that became very popular in what's sometimes called second wave Pentecostalism, which was sort of a wave that started after World War II. He was very popular in the 1950s and 60s. He conducted an extensive healing ministry, and he was widely regarded as a prophet by many people. He also was known for having this, which is connected with this object, because it has this seven church ages idea, and that's based on, or at least is frequently based on, Revelation chapter 2 and 3, where we have messages sent to seven churches of Asia. And in some segments of Protestantism, by no means all, but in certain segments of Protestantism, particularly in what's known as the dispensational community. These seven churches are taken as representative of seven ages of church history that occur one after another. So Ephesus, the first church to get a message, is commonly identified as the apostolic age, whereas Laodicea, the last church to get a message, is regarded as like the church of the end times. And between them, you have kind of a map of church history moving between these different ages. Now, there are multiple problems with this. One of the problems is it's entirely subjective, how you match these up to different ages in church history. Another is that it's impossible to establish any rigorous correlations between mm-hmm. what's in the seven messages and what happened in churches in different periods of church history. The third is if you believe in sola scriptura, you know, that kind of important Protestant principle, there's nothing in the text that remotely suggests this. This is pure speculation. It goes way beyond the text. If you got to prove every doctrine from Scripture alone, then you can't prove that these represent different ages of church history. But that hasn't stopped people from advocating this view. And in this serialization, they have, whoever made this object has identified certain figures that they're treating as emblematic or possibly as great prophets of these ages. So it starts with Paul, who was, of course, in the apostolic age. Now, why you would pick Paul rather than someone else, Jesus or Peter or someone, you know, could be influenced by theological concerns. Then you have the name Irenaeus, which he was a prominent author in the second century. So you can see how we're moving through church history with these seven names. Martin was a saint. Columba was a saint. Then we hit the Reformation era with Luther. After Luther, you had John Wesley. And then we get to Branham. So that would bring us up to he's the prophet or emblem of this current age, the final age of the church. So that's kind of what is being expressed by this object. If you'd like to know a bit more about William Branham, there are some interesting things to know. One of the things that is interesting is he was an advocate of what's known as the serpent seed theory. The serpent seed theory was popular in some circles, especially in the 19th century and in the 20th century. It proposed that that Adam was not the father of Cain, despite the fact Genesis indicates he was. Instead, according to the serpent seed theory, the serpent got busy with Eve, and Cain and was Cain's father. And so this led to a line of godly children and a line of ungodly children. And unsurprisingly, given the racial context of the and ethnic context of the 19th and early 20th century, you had the serpent seed line identified with various people who were disfavored, such as Jews and non-whites. And so William Branham seems to have bought into a version of this theory. He was also widely accused of committing fraud in his healings, in his healing ministry, including by churches where he did it. He was cited for tax evasion, and he was a lifelong friend and was baptized and ordained by an imperial wizard of the second Ku Klux Klan. So, interesting fella if you want to read about him.
1: Denise, you have quite an object there. Thank you very much for the question. There you go. That's not a question we've ever had before.
0: Nope.
1: All right, Denise. Thanks very much for that. We'll take our first break. Right back with more Internet Open Forum with Jimmy Akin.
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1: Welcome back. Catholic Answers Live. I am Cy Kellett, your host. Jimmy Akin is our guest, and it's an internet open forum. And all the questions have come to us via the internet. We get a lot of questions around here, Jimmy. I find myself going through the email and forwarding questions to you quite often. Mm-hmm. And sometimes, I guess some of those make it to the show, but maybe sometimes you respond personally. I don't know. But
0: no, I tend to either, when you send me questions that listeners have sent in to radio@catholic.com, I'll sort them. And if it's an ordinary question, I'll put it on, I'll log it on a list of questions for future internet open forums. And if it's a weird question, I'll put it on a log for future questions for weird question shows.
1: Well, let's see if this one's not a weird question, I think. Let's see. This one comes from Marty. Hi, Mr. Akin. How are we to respond to Pope Francis saying that priests can bless same-sex unions? Is it reconcilable with our Catholic faith, being we were taught it goes against God's teachings?
0: Okay, so this is in reference to a document that actually Pope Francis didn't write. It came out, he did approve it. It came out from the Congregation for the Doctrine of the Faith in mid-December, or the now Dicastery for the Doctrine of the Faith, in mid-December of 2023. It was authored by the prefect of the Dicastery, Cardinal Fernandez, and it's called Fiducia Supplicans. Now, one of the things, and it's, the document itself is ambiguous. It uses some different language at different points, and one of the points where there's some ambiguity is, are we blessing individuals in this case, or are we blessing a couple, or are we blessing a union? And they've made it pretty clear they're not really blessing the union. They may be blessing the couple or the individuals. In terms of, is it irreconcilable to under any with the Catholic faith, under any circumstances bless people who have same-sex attraction and who have even acted on that or are acting on it? Well, the answer is no. It's not incompatible. When you bless something, you vocally or through gestures, you wish God's goodness to come upon the thing that's blessed. So let's suppose you got I'll put you here on the spot, Cykelet. Let's suppose you've got someone who suffers from same-sex attraction and has an extensive history of acting on that attraction, and you're a priest, and they come to you and say, this is what I'm struggling with. I really want God's grace to be able to help me live chastely. Can you bless me and ask him to help me live chastely despite my same-sex attraction? Could you do that, Cykelet?
1: Yes.
0: Yeah, of course you could. So then let's suppose you got two people who have same-sex attraction. They've been living together for years. They are financially entangled with each other, so it's not easy to just separate. They may even be elderly and not able to afford living on their own. And they come to you and say, we've had this relationship, but we want God's grace to live chastely and in conformity with his will. Can you give us a blessing? Could you do that?
1: Yes.
0: Yeah, of course you could. They're expressly recognizing the problem in their situation and asking for God's help to overcome it. So it's not at all impossible to bless people with same-sex attraction and who have or even are acting on it, as long as their will is oriented properly. Now, the problem with fiducia supplicans is that although it's open to blessing people in those situations and even hints about such situations being occasions where blessings would be appropriate, it doesn't clearly identify those as the kind of situations that are appropriate. It leaves it much more ambiguous and to the judgment of the individual pastor, and that creates room for mischief. And so so the document is not irreconcilable with the Catholic faith, but it's also ambiguous in terms of how it's phrased and in its application, and therefore it opens the door to situations where blessings could be given that in fact are not appropriate and that would cause confusion and even scandal in the proper sense of leading people into sin.
1: That came from Marty. Marty, thank you very much for the question. I hope that that answer was helpful to you. It's an internet open forum. Jimmy Akin is our guest, and this one comes from Timothy. Can you hear me? Yeah, I can hear you, Timothy. What does the church say regarding these things people find funny? There are some things that we find funny that may be dark, edgy, and slightly irreverent. I think he means irreverent. But we have little control over our reflex to laugh or chuckle at such things. I get what he's saying. If we do find something funny that seems as offensive from a moral point of view, are we to confess it and try harder in the future to process the bit or joke until we no longer find it amusing?
0: So the church doesn't have a teaching on this. This is something that you need to consult Catholic moral theology for an analysis of. And there's not going to be a single answer given by Catholic moral theologians on this. In fact, there's been comparatively little discussion of humor in Catholic moral theology circles, at least as far as I'm aware. So I can only tell you my opinion. My opinion is that there are things that are not funny and should not be laughed at. However, and some of those are, you know, things that could be considered dark, edgy, or irreverent. But we don't want to be overly scrupulous here, because there are situations in Scripture that where, you know, humor is used in ways that are dark, edgy, or even seemingly irreverent. And so if we take Scripture as a guide, then I don't...
6: It's a great...
7: Yeah, and you know, and that was...

0: everything super seriously. And so we've essentially, the human laughter response, which is how we manifest a humorous response, is a form of play. And in play, you're doing something that if you were doing it for real would be serious, but you're not doing it for real, so it's not so serious. This is why, like, you know, look at dogs. They have play bows, you know, where they lower the front half of their body and they raise their tails, and that signals to other dogs, hey, why don't we play? And then they'll play chase, or they'll play wrestle or bite or something like that. They're imitating running and fighting. Well, if you ran and fight, if you chase people down and then bit them, okay, for reals, that would be serious. That would be a fight. But they're not doing it that way. They're doing it as play. And what play does is it helps us prepare for situations where we may have to do something for reals. That's why little girls play with dolls, because biologically they're programmed to have babies, and one day they may need to take care of a baby. It's why little boys, you know, play cops and robbers, or cowboys and Indians, or soldiers and whoever, you know, because they biologically they're programmed to defend, and one day they may have to defend for real. So to get us ready for such situations, we need to play those situations first, where we don't take it seriously. And humor seems to be an extension of that. It's a kind of play. It's actually shared by other species, like our relatives who are primates. They have similar laughter responses. They don't sound like human laughs, but like chimpanzees have this pant behavior that is used contextually, like we humans use laughter. And when you look at how humans use humor, it's basically a form of social lubricant to help us get along better, and we're playing with situations mentally that if we were doing things for real, it would be serious, but we're not doing it for real. We're not taking it so seriously. And that fact we're not taking it seriously means that it doesn't have the same moral character. If I were to, you know, let's say I'm visiting the Catholic Answers office, Cy, and I decide to pounce on you and start physically slapping you around for real, that would be bad. But if you and I decided to wrestle just for fun, completely different moral character. And in the same way with humor, there can be things embedded in humor that, if done for real, would not at all be funny.
1: Yeah.
0: But we're not doing it for real. This is humor. It's not meant to be taken seriously. It is not the same thing. Unless, of course, you're doing that really human meta thing where we can take things that are not meant to be serious, like humor, and use it to inflict deliberate injury on someone emotionally. That's not good. But I would suggest not being scrupulous about these things. I can't really comment too much further without particular examples, but the general principle is recognize that humor is partially involuntary. It is a form of play, and it's not meant to be taken seriously. It therefore has a different moral character than doing something for real.
1: Timothy, thank you very much for that. Appreciate the question. On we go. Internet open forum. Sandra asks this, how does a revert get involved in parish life?
0: Well, basically, you know, the first thing to do is start going to Mass at a particular parish, and then you can look around and see what forms of activity there are at the parish, and you say, okay, so which ones might be for me? You know, where might I go to interact with other Catholics and receive spiritual benefits and help out and give others what gifts I have to offer? And there are typically lots of things going on in a parish, you know, Bible studies and men's groups and women's groups and youth groups and all that kind of stuff. And, you know, they need people to attend them. They need people to volunteer to help out with them. If there are no such ones, or at least none that, you know, are of interest to you, you can always start one. You know, you can say, hey, I have this idea for a new activity. We could do at our parish. I'd like to start it. You get the permission of the pastor and you start up a group and you recruit other people and you're, you know, hey, presto, you're involved, whether you started the program or joined an existing one.
1: Sandra, I hope that's helpful to you. Welcome back to the Catholic Faith. Thank you for the sending us the question. You can send your questions. 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It's an internet open forum. Jimmy Akin is our guest. We've got an hour and a half more of that and lots of great questions to come. So hang on. We'll be right back with more Internet Open Forum on Catholic Answers Live.

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0: This is your KLOJ weather forecast for Manhattan, Kansas. Today, mostly cloudy, high near 63 degrees, north wind around 10 miles per hour, gusts 20 miles per hour. Tonight, partly cloudy, low around 43 degrees, north wind 5 miles per hour, becoming calm in the evening. Wednesday, mostly sunny, high near 64 degrees, east wind 5 to 10 miles per hour.
1: The current temperature, 62 degrees.
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0: Welcome back to Catholic Answers Live. Jimmy Akin is our guest, and it is an open forum. It's an internet open forum, so I get to read the questions. And I did a little, can you hear me on one of them, Jimmy, just for you.
1: I noticed that.
0: I know that you love that when people ask, can you hear me? Jose asked this, can you explain kenosis? I keep hearing a certain strain of Christian abuse, Philippians chapter 2, verse 7, to suggest Jesus gave up his divinity. Their reasoning is that Jesus had to sacrifice himself as a man in order to atone for humanity. Can you please debunk this?
1: Okay, so kenosis is a Greek term, and it basically means like emptying. Paul discusses this in Philippians chapter 2, and we'll read the relevant passage, but first a little history on the subject of kenosis in theology. So Paul, you know, uses vocabulary related to this, and that's led to a huge theological discussion of what exactly is kenosis, what does it mean, how does it apply to Jesus, all this kind of stuff. It particularly kind of got prominence in 19th century Lutheranism, where you had a bunch of Lutheran theologians who were arguing that Christ, like, divested himself of certain divine attributes when he became incarnate, and then, like, omniscience, for example, and then resumed those attributes when he rose from the dead. More recently, you've had even more radical forms of kenosis, like in kind of mid-20th century radical theology, where, you know, you'd have stuff like by becoming incarnate and emptying himself, Jesus truncated divine attributes for even God in general, not just for himself.
0: Oh.
1: And so this has been a huge controversy. The responsible biblical commentators, though, that I've read about this seem to be fair. There seems to be a considerable amount of agreement among them that the theologians who've been talking about kenosis have been getting off course, that they've been really over dramatically drawing implications that Paul didn't have any intention of communicating, and the theologians have just kind of gone wild on this. Not all theologians have, but some have. So a key principle in trying to figure out the interpretation of a text is you not only want to read the text and read the surrounding text, but you also want to say what point is the author of the text trying to make, because that'll shed light on how far you can press his language. You know, if he's only intending to make a moderate point, well, you can't really get sweeping dramatic implications out of his language if he's trying to say something fairly moderate. So let's read Philippians 2:7, where he uses the term, in context, starting at the beginning of Philippians 2. So we're going to read the first six verses and a little bit after. So here's what Paul says. Therefore, if there is any encouragement in Christ, so talking to his readers, if you guys are encouraged in Christ, if any consolation of love, if any fellowship of the Spirit, if any affection and compassion, complete my joy. So here's what you can do for me, Paul, to complete my joy. So that you are in agreement, having the same love, united in spirit, having one purpose, do nothing according to selfish ambition or according to empty conceit. So that's what he doesn't want them to do. Don't do things out of selfish ambition or according to empty conceits. But in humility, consider one another better than yourselves. Each of you not looking out for your own interests, but also each of you for the interests of others. So don't get high and mighty, don't have selfish ambition or empty conceit, but be humble and serve other people instead of just yourself. So that's the fundamental context for what we're about to read, where he says, think this in yourself, which was also in Christ Jesus. In other words, adopt this attitude, which Jesus also had, who, existing in the form of God, so this is before the incarnation, did not consider being equal with God something to be grasped. So he, you know, the angelic hosts in heaven, they're recognizing Jesus as God. They're praising him. He's equal with God because he is God. But he didn't consider that something to hang on to, but emptied himself by taking the form of a slave, by becoming in the likeness of people. So that's what the pre-incarnate Christ did. He became, even though he's got all of heaven worshiping him as God, he took on the form of a human slave. He humbled himself. He didn't just, like Paul was saying, do things out of selfish ambition or empty conceit. He humbled himself in order to serve others. And Paul then says, and being found in appearance like a man, he humbled himself by becoming obedient to the point of death. That is, death on a cross. Okay, so that's the attitude Jesus had. He, in his pre-incarnate state, didn't consider, I really need to hang on to this being worshipped as equal with God. I'm going to become a human like a human slave. And then, even in human form, he humbles himself further to the point he dies on a cross in order to save everybody else. So Paul's fundamental point is he's not trying to teach us about Jesus truncated his divinity or he jettisoned certain attributes that he then later reacquired. Paul's not trying to teach any of that. Paul's trying to teach people, be humble and serve others, like Jesus did. And so we have to understand, we can't really draw sweeping implications from the self-emptying of Christ in this passage. We know from, and he's not giving us a complete description here, he's only viewing it from a certain angle. We know from other passages, Jesus remained God and fully God while he was in human form. So he had a human nature that was humble and finite, but he also had a divine unseen nature that remained infinite. And consequently, the real solution here in understanding the person of Christ is not to imagine that he had a divine nature that he then lost part of, that or restricted part of. That's actually not possible, because God is outside of time and therefore changeless. So Jesus always has everything Jesus has as God in the eternal now outside of time. What he acquired inside of time was a human nature that was finite, and not everybody worshipped him on earth like those angels were doing up in heaven. They treated him with contempt. They regarded him as a lowly person. You know, he's this backwater hick from Nazareth who thinks of himself as a prophet. How pitiful that guy is. So he had lots of opposition in this life, including people who ended up crucifying him. And he was willing to do that. He was willing to make that shift from just everybody in heaven adoring him as God to many people treating him with contempt and ultimately killing him, because he loved us. He wasn't just fixated on himself. He loved us and wanted to save us. And we, Paul says, this is Paul's point, we need to do the same thing. We need to not be stuck on ourselves. We need to not do things out of selfish ambition. We instead need to humble ourselves and serve other people. So we can't draw sweeping conclusions about he truncated or restricted his divine nature, because that's just not what Paul's trying to teach us here.
0: What a great question. Thank you very much for that. But that was Jose. Thank you very much for the question. We got to take a quick break. We'll be right back with more Internet Open Forum with Jimmy Akin on Catholic Answers Live.
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0: Welcome back to Catholic Answers Live. It's open forum, but it's an internet open forum. Jimmy Akin is our guest. Lots and lots of questions come to us via the internet, and we like to gather them up and hear Jimmy's answers, at least to some of them, on the air, and that's what we're doing today. This one comes from Chris. Jimmy, he writes, I wanted to hear your treatment of the souls of unbaptized children who die before the age of reason. I've researched it a fair bit from the 2008 document approved by Pope Benedict to Servant of God Marcel Van to alleged quotes by St. Bernard of Clairvaux to other reasons that suggest they go to heaven rather than limbo, but your research and insight would be of interest too.
1: Well, I don't know that I have a particular amount of insight here. I've researched this topic as well, but it's, at least in magisterial terms, it's been confined to the same kind of, you know, like the 2008 document from the International Theological Commission, Hope of Salvation for Infants Dying Without Baptism, which basically said that that Catholic theology does not restrict us to the limbo theory. Limbo, so the word limbo means, limbus in Latin means fringe, and the idea was proposed as a way of explaining what would happen to a child who died without baptism. Well, if you haven't been baptized, then under ordinary circumstances, you don't have sanctifying grace in your soul. And without sanctifying grace, you don't get spiritually united with God and go to heaven. So the idea was that, and this later got nuanced, but the basic idea was that such children who die without baptism would not go to heaven. They would go to hell, because there's only the two destinies for humans, heaven and hell. But because they're infants, they're not guilty of any sins, so they shouldn't really be punished, or at least not much. And so early advocates of these views, like St. Augustine, would say, well, they go to hell, but it's kind of the fringe of hell. It's not really where the big time suffering happens. So they would get punished with, in Augustine's view, with like the lightest possible punishments. Later theologians were a little more consistent on this and said, actually, you know, no, they shouldn't get punished at all. They're not going to suffer at all because they haven't done anything wrong. So they may be technically in hell, in that they're not in heaven, but they're not going to suffer. They're in a place of no suffering. And perhaps they even have great natural joy there, just not the supernatural joy of being united with God. You know, it might be like being in the Garden of Eden. You know, you got this paradisical environment. It's pleasant, it's fun, it's beautiful, it's all these good things. It's just not full union with God. And so that's kind of the limbo theory. But there have been theologians who would challenge this and say, you know, there are other ways that someone can gain the grace needed to be united with God. Like, for example, through baptism of desire. And the rejoinder to that from the limbo supporter would be, yeah, but babies can't desire baptism. They can't know about God. They can't have a desire for the sacraments because they just don't know about them. They don't understand them. Well, okay, a counter rejoinder to that was proposed by some historically is, well, yeah, but other people can desire it on their behalf. So just like parents who want their babies to be baptized, well, the baby doesn't care about baptism, baby doesn't know about baptism, but the parents want it to be baptized, they desire baptism for their child, and so the church can baptize the baby, and that'll give the child sanctifying grace on the basis of the parent's desire to have baptism for the baby, which then confers it. So maybe the desire of the parents for their child's baptism, even if the child didn't end up getting baptized, maybe it would suffice for the baby to receive sanctifying grace by a kind of vicarious baptism of desire. Or if it's not the parents desiring the child's baptism, maybe it's the church You know, the church certainly wants all babies to be baptized and receive God's grace. So the church has a desire. So maybe it could be the church's desire for baptism that functions as a proxy baptism of desire. Or maybe it's the child's. Because these days, by the time of the 19th and 20th century, it was recognized that desire can be implicit. You know, you could, it's not that you consciously desire baptism or being a Christian, but if you knew that Christianity is true and God wants you to be baptized, well, then you would say, oh yeah, then sign me up. Mm-hmm. So even though you don't have a conscious desire, you've got an implicit desire, and maybe the babies would have an implicit desire, you know, if you enlightened a baby so that it knew about God and being with him, then it would want to be baptized. So maybe the child's own desire implicitly is for baptism. Or another theory that God proposed, or that is imaginable at least, maybe God does enlighten the baby at the moment of death and enables it to make a choice for or against him. And if it chooses for him, then it's got implicit, it's got baptism of desire, it's going to go to heaven. If it unfortunately chose against him, then it would then be lost. So there are these other possibilities, and in 2008, the International Theological Commission published a document that said these are all possibilities, including limbo. It didn't say limbo is false. It just said there are other possibilities. And the documents of the International Theological Commission can only be published, according to their statutes, if the Holy See has no problem with them. And the fact that this got approved and published means the Holy See does not have any problem with this range of theological possibilities. You can still advocate one over another. You can still advocate limbo if you want. But the church does not have a problem with this range of possibilities. So effectively, that document effectively announced that fact, which had already been clear anyway from people who carefully read magisterial documents. Like in the Catechism of the Catholic Church that came out in 1992, it says that we may confidently entrust such children to God's mercy, that, you know, he'll be able to find a way for them to experience eternal life, even if we don't know what it is. So I think that those are the options. I don't have special insight beyond that on a theological basis. I don't have any knockdown arguments to support one of those views that I just named over another, but I would say I think the limbo theory is unlikely to my mind. I think it's more likely that one of the other theories is true. I think that the call of the human heart to have a way of salvation for our children, even if they die without baptism, I think that's evidence God has a way for salvation of our children, even without baptism. Because I think we can look at the call of the human heart as evidence for, you know, things concerning God and how he set things up. And parapsychologically, you know, after-death communication is widely reported, and I haven't specifically gone to check this out, but I would be very surprised if there weren't reports of after-death communication from infants who died without baptism, letting their parents know, hey, I'm here in the afterlife and I'm okay.
2: Chris, thank you for that question. I hope that was helpful to you. This one comes from Matthew. Why was there a bowl of wine/vinegar at the cross? It wouldn't have been for antiseptic or pain-numbing reasons. What was the reason for it?
1: Yeah, so my understanding is this was a bowl of wine vinegar, meaning vinegar made out of grapes, as opposed to, for example, rice vinegar, mm-hmm. which would be vinegar made from rice. The basic reason, there's an easy answer to this, it was there so someone could drink it. In the ancient world, at this time, vinegar was a drink. It was a beverage. And even today, in some, you know, health food circles, you can find vinegar beverages. Vinegar today, we know, has certain effects we understand a little bit better medically. But this is like one of the reasons why apple cider vinegar became popular a few years ago as, for example, a blood sugar control and weight loss supplement. because it actually does affect the way we digest food. And adding vinegar and other fermented things to our diet helps us digest carbohydrates differently. We know that today. They didn't know that back in the first century. They just knew back then, wow, this is a tangy beverage. It's refreshing. It'll wake you up. And so they would drink it just for the pleasure of it, at least as far as I'm aware. And today it's similarly, you can find vinegar-based drinks. In fact, I've even made them. There was a period where I would combine vinegar and cranberry juice and things like that and keep it in my fridge, and wow, it's a refreshing, perky drink.
2: Thank you, Matthew. Hope that was helpful to you. Let's get Jason's question. And Jason wants to know, have you ever considered doing a Jimmy Akin's Mysterious World episode on neurodivergence?
1: Well, not before you ask this question, Jason. I have, so I should explain. So in recent times, people have begun to use language of neurodivergent versus neurotypical. People who are neurotypical have a standard neurology that operates within common parameters, and then people who are neurodivergent have a neurology and a set of experiences and behaviors that deviate from what's typical in one way or another. But there's a bunch of different kinds of neurodivergence. One kind is dyslexia. Another kind is autism. Another kind is obsessive compulsive disorder. Another kind is synesthesia. Another type, which is where you associate two different sensory modalities, like associating letters and numbers with colors or music with shapes, for example. Another type is aphantasia, which is where you don't form mental images. If, you know, aphantasiacs typically grow up and they hear people say things like, imagine yourself in the middle of a field. And they're like, this is some kind of metaphor. No one imagines themselves in a field. And only later in life do they learn, oh, other people really do have a mind's eye where they can imagine themselves standing in a field. And so there's bunches of different types of neurodivergence, and it would be kind of hard to cover them all in a single episode. I mean, hypothetically, I might be able to, you know, kind of survey them. But what I like to do on Mysterious World is not just survey things, but dig in and explore them. So I already have done an episode. It's episode 288 on synesthesia. That's the one where you associate different sensory modalities. And I actually have synesthesia and give visual examples in the video version of the podcast for, like, here's the kind of thing I experience when I listen to instrumental music or stuff like that. But I haven't really contemplated doing an episode on neurodivergence itself because it's such a broad topic, but I'm likely to do individual episodes on different types of neurodivergence, provided that a given type involves a mystery that I can dig into and to some extent hopefully solve.
2: Thank you very much. That was from Jason. Thank you for the question. Virginia wants to know this. What are the three secrets of Fatima, and why was one of them never revealed to us?
1: Okay, the three secrets of Fatima, it's really three parts of one secret. It was all given to the children all at once, but the first part was a vision of hell. The second part was a bit of narration that concerned the end of World War I and the beginning of World War II. And then the third part was a vision of the persecution of the church, and particularly an assassination attempt on the Pope by apparently the forces of communism. But it wasn't just limited to the Pope. And in fact, communism had many martyrs, and they made an attempt on John Paul II on his life in 1981. All three parts have been revealed. There are some people on the internet claiming that one part hasn't been revealed or hasn't been fully revealed. That is flatly untrue. Joseph Ratzinger, later Pope Benedict XVI, who was the guardian of the third part of the secret, or the so-called third secret, when he was the head of the Congregation for the Doctrine of the Faith, repeatedly confirmed that all three parts have been fully revealed, that they weren't holding anything back. He had to do that because for years before they revealed the third secret in 1999, there had been people speculating on what it was, on what it would eventually turn out to be. And some of these people were very committed to their model. And then when it actually came out, yeah, it wasn't what they were expecting. And this caused cognitive dissonance for them. And so they created a theory that, oh, it hasn't been revealed, or it hasn't been fully revealed. That is nonsense. We have it confirmed from multiple people, including Pope Benedict himself. The whole thing has been revealed.
2: Thank you very much for that question, Virginia. Appreciate that. Boy, there's a lot more questions, so we should probably do this for another hour. Jimmy Akin is our guest. It's an internet open forum. Lots and lots of questions from the internet. You can send them if you ever have a question. You want to ask a weird question of Jimmy for those shows, or just a regular question. Send it to radio@catholic.com. We will take a very quick break and be right back with more internet questions for Jimmy Akin right after this on Catholic Answers Live.

0: Is prayer powerful? St. Alphonsus Liguori put it this way: he who prays will be saved. He who does not pray, well, you get the point. Prayer can bring us salvation. It's the means of putting us into communion with God, and God can do all things. The more our will lines up with the will of God, the more powerful our prayers, and the simpler they become ultimately. Be it done to me, Lord, according to thy word. That's the prayer God will always answer.
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4: I saw a picture once of a missionary to the Southwest Pacific. Under the picture, there was written, "When he came, there was no light. When he died, there was no darkness." I don't know about you, but that gives me pause for thought. Have you ever looked at someone else's life and felt guilty? Do I bring light or darkness to my friends and family? Sometimes I'm not so sure. It is sort of a comfort to know that if I bring darkness, Jesus will take care of it and bring light. It's called truth, and he said, "I am the truth." I'll point to him and get out of the way, and that should be enough. I'm Steve Brown. You think about that. Share what you just heard with a friend. Go to youthinkaboutthat.com.
0: Hi, this is Dr. David Anders, host of Called to Communion. 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
5: 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Acting Attorney General Todd Blanche is expected to testify on Capitol Hill today. The Justice Department faces intense scrutiny over its plans to create a nearly $1.8 billion fund to pay individuals who believe they were targeted politically. Police say a shooting at the Islamic Center of San Diego has killed three men and left both teen shooters dead of apparent self-inflicted wounds. One of the victims was a mosque security guard who police say prevented the attack from being more deadly. Authorities are investigating the attack as a hate crime. The United States Conference of Catholic Bishops plan to consecrate the United States to the Sacred Heart of Jesus as part of their spring plenary assembly. The bishops will meet in Florida this June to discuss and vote on various issues. I'm Veronica Dudo with EWTN News Nightly. Join us tonight.

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1: This is your KLOJ weather forecast for Manhattan, Kansas. Today, mostly cloudy, high near 63 degrees, north wind around 10 miles per hour, gusts 20 miles per hour. Tonight, partly cloudy, low around 43 degrees, north wind 5 miles per hour, becoming calm in the evening. Wednesday, mostly sunny, high near 64 degrees, east wind 5 to 10 miles per hour.
2: The current temperature, 60 degrees.
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0: need man to complete himself, to fulfill a need. But he needs man as a kind of a gift. He must have someone to whom he can show his love. The first monologue that we touch in sacred scripture is the monologue of God thinking about man. And what are the first dialogues in scripture? The first question in scripture is God saying to man, Adam, where art thou?
1: Go forth and preach the good news. It's not just a suggestion. If you want to take more seriously the command of Jesus to share the gospel with those around you, consider joining St. Paul Street Evangelization. It's a grassroots organization that brings the Catholic faith to the streets in a non-confrontational way. 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And don't forget to like us on Facebook. 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